0: 10 years in prison, a fine of almost $40,000 or both. Back home, Singapore Airlines is ramping up its flights to Europe, even as it pulls back on services to the Middle East. The national carrier has increased its weekly flights to Europe by almost 12% over the last 2 months. It's also progressively increasing flight frequencies to key European cities. This includes more flights to and from Manchester, London's Gatwick Airport, and Milan. It's also launching new services to Munich in October, as well as a return to Madrid after a 22-year absence. SIA and Scoot's services to Dubai and Jeddah continue to be shelved as the Gulf conflict drags on. And finally, a 62-year-old man has been jailed 15 months for sending letters containing pork slices along with the information of a woman he was unhappy with to several mosques. Bill Tan Keng Hui admitted to wounding religious feelings and harassing a woman by including her contact details in the mail. He had sent the envelopes to seven mosques in September 2025, hoping recipients would harass the woman. The judge stressed that targeting places of worship could spark religious tension and threaten public peace.
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3: Good morning. It's time to get up and talk to us. It's almost 8:04 a.m.
2: Weather.
3: And it looks like we can expect wet weather once again today. Thundery showers mainly over northern, eastern and western Singapore, and that will be in the afternoon. So keep your umbrellas handy for today. 25 degree lows and 33 degree highs are the temperatures to expect this Tuesday.
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2: Traffic.
5: Good morning to all of our wonderful listeners on this very bright Tuesday morning. Here's the traffic. Heavy traffic on the CTE towards the SLE at Yio Chu Kang Road exit. Also on the PIE towards Changi between ECP Airport and Tampines Avenue 5. And on the PIE towards Tuas between Stevens Road and Thompson Road. That's your traffic. 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
5: What a song.
3: What a song.
5: What a song.
3: And of course, Pretty Flamingo, because we are at Flamingo Cafe. It's Audrey and Neil on Money FM 89.3. Let's Talk Singapore. And we are still here, a very special cafe studio edition of Let's Talk Singapore. And we want you to come down and say hi to us. We do want to give a shout out to Dr. Singh, who quickly said hi before he had to rush off to do his rounds.
5: And he waited. He waited half an hour. I said, I'm with Rishi Budrani and his father Prakash. He said, I don't care, I'm waiting.
3: He waited.
5: It was very kind of him to do that.
7: Yes. Can we just say that, you know, we've been to Dr. Baldev's clinic.
5: Is that true?
7: It is absolutely true. Many years back. Many years back, we walked in. I think it was mom who had to check something, and he was the dude checking in on us, and we were like, Dr. Baldev, what happened? What are you doing here? Mm. He's like, I'm just here to see you. I'm like, no way.
5: Fantastic. Wow. Well, the voice you just heard was, I don't even have to introduce him anymore.
3: Yes.
5: That was Singapore's top comedian, Rishi Budrani. He's in the studio with his wonderful father, Prakash, also known as Jimmy, who runs the ABBA store, the tailors in Singapore. Great stories for both of them. We're here to celebrate Rishi's new show, Can I Make You a Suit Mate? It's playing from the May the 20th to May the 24th at the Nian Kongsi Theatre at the Wild Rice at Funan. Rishi, let's bring it back to you.
7: Yes, sir.
5: First time I saw you live, you just, to use the kids' term, slayed me.
7: Oh, right? That's very cool of you to say. Thank you.
5: You did a joke where I remember this guy's the real deal. And I've told you this before. but you made fun of the MOE maths papers, right?
7: Ah.
5: And you did this genius, genius thing where you broke down the racial demographics of Singapore by going through this maths question. Yeah. And it was, the gist of it was, Chinese boy has this many marbles, and Indian boy has this many marbles, and Malay boy has this many marbles.
3: Oh, no.
5: And your argument was, why does the Chinese boy have so many marbles?
3: Oh, no.
5: And I was in. I knew it. I was in. And on that point, we got a great, great, great comment from, can you pull it up for me, Audrey?
3: Let me look for it. Yes. I remember it was from Kelvin. Here it is. A philosophical question. Do you think stand-up comedy exists to comfort people or expose uncomfortable truths?
7: Oh, wow. A bit of both, Kelvin. Thanks. You sound like a real comedy fan. It's a deep question. Again, only come from someone who consumes a lot of comedy. I think as a stand-up comic, you know, you are there in one way as an artist to hold a mirror up for society. It sounds a bit cliched, but I genuinely do think there's a value in that kind of uncensored and uninhibited speech. I've said this before, that I think stand-up comedy is the final bastion of free speech existing in the world today.
5: I agree completely.
7: Yeah.
5: I say this all the time. It's the Oscar Wilde quote. If you're going to tell the truth, make them laugh or they will kill you. And I swear by that. I'd have it tattooed on my chest if I could. And it's so true. On that point, this very, very week, a Chinese influencer, a Singaporean Chinese influencer, went viral because I believe she went overseas and she said, and I'm not saying anything out of turn, it's gone all over social media, you can find her post. She said, I didn't know what racial privilege felt like until I went overseas.
7: Right.
5: And you replied with?
7: Well, I said, you know, I didn't have to go overseas. She said, I think you have to, I had to go to Switzerland to see what it feels like to be a minority.
3: Yep.
7: And I said, I just had to leave my house.
3: Yeah.
7: You know, which is true for a lot of, you know, people living in the minority community in Singapore. Nothing negative. I think everybody has. Yeah. I just had to leave my house every morning. Exactly. I just think it's a reality of the world we live in, man. You know, you have certain privileges just based on being the in-group. We try to avoid that in Singapore as much as we can, but I think realities are a little different than aspirations.
5: Which is something I'd like to follow up with, because I'm a strong believer and advocate. The traditional sense in Singapore, you can't write about race, you can't write about religion, you can't write about politics or talk about it. I disagree. You can. Just make it fair and balanced and preferably funny. What are your thoughts?
7: Yeah, I agree. I mean, that's the approach that I take. I think those topics you mentioned, just by virtue of people feeling like or thinking that they can't talk about it, all the more need to be addressed. And especially in the comedy clubs or in the theaters, I think those are the things people starve to listen to. You know, because sometimes it's not available on mainstream media, for example. It's not available in office or corporate settings. Because, you know, when I do corporate comedy these days...
3: What is corporate comedy?
7: Well, when...
5: you get paid well to tell jokes.
3: Okay. Yeah. Okay.
7: Well, I'll tell you what corporate comedy is, okay? So when I started doing club comedy, I wasn't the cleanest comic, right? And sometimes, you know, someone working in a bank would see you in a comedy club and go like, hey, man, I think you're hilarious. I want to invite you to my corporate D&D with like 500 people, and there's a CEO coming in from Germany, and there's, you know, these people coming in from the bank and all that. So it's got to be a clean show. So I asked one of the founders of the comedy scene. I said, hey, man, how do I do this? And he gave me a very clear way of how to approach corporate comedy. You remove the F word from your set and you add a zero to the back of your fee. And that's how...
3: Love it.
5: And you sleep very nicely and on you're silk like, pillows.
3: That's fine.
7: Okay, and I always schedule, like, you know, if I'm going to do a corporate show, I know it's not going to be a show that allows me to explore my artistic integrity. So I always book a club gig the same night. So balance life out.
3: Ah, okay, okay.
5: But I love that. I love the pragmatism.
7: People say
5: to me, I've had this. Neil Humphries, oh, you've sold out. I saw you do this event for such and such. I have to pay bills, man.
7: Yeah.
5: And if I had 100,000 like you buying my books and reading my columns,
7: I wouldn't have to do this.
5: Exactly. Mm. We're a small country.
7: I've been called a sellout multiple times, right? When I work with, you know, big organizations, or sometimes I work for government organizations.
3: Yeah.
7: Right. In the Ministry of Home Affairs has invited me to do a stand-up set, and I change my set to suit that environment.
3: Yeah.
7: Some people say, well, Rishi, working for government now, working for PAP now. But, you know, that's interesting, right? I mean, why don't the civil servants get to... why shouldn't they be allowed to laugh?
3: Mm.
5: Yeah.
7: Why is it just because you're working for the organization, you can't laugh?
5: No, I mean,
7: I'm going to your house. So I observe your rules. But when you come to my shows, in the clubs or in the theatres, that's my rules.
3: Yeah.
5: And Prakash, how do you feel that your son has become a sellout? No, that's not the question. That's not the question. The question is, as a Singaporean parent, it's in our DNA. There must be times where you think, oh, Rishi, do you really need to say that about race or politics? You know, you're just being a Singaporean father looking out for your child. Do you ever think sometimes, oh, Rishi, hold back a bit?
8: Well, I do feel sometimes, but Singapore is a multiracial country. So you got to live up with everybody and be one, you know?
3: Yeah. So are there any bits over the years that would be your favorite? Like a favorite joke? I know I'm putting you on the spot here. Or maybe, is there any part of this newest show that you love the most?
7: That may be
8: the most I love is the emotional part.
3: Okay.
8: Basically what he is going to do. You guys should come and watch.
3: Yes, okay.
8: That part is quite interesting.
5: Well, I'm going to keep you there, Prakash, because we've had a question from a listener, from Stanley. It's actually for Rishi, but I'm going to ask you first this question. And the question is, how does he compare with Kumar?
8: Kumar has a different way of telling jokes, and he has a different way of telling jokes.
3: Mm.
8: So he's more classic way of doing it.
7: Interesting. Rishi.
5: Diplomatic answer, but the question was directed towards you, Rishi.
7: Yeah.
5: How do you compare yourself with Kumar?
7: I think if a Kumar didn't exist in Singapore, a lot of us comics wouldn't exist.
3: Yeah.
7: You know, the
3: trailblazer.
7: 100%. You know, I mean, I do believe that the first one through the door takes the shots.
3: Mm.
7: Because someone like Kumar took the shots back in the 90s. Stories of him having to, Kumar having to perform for the police before going on stage, all true stories that Kumar has shared with us. So I always feel like, you know, if there was no existence of an artist like Kumar, a lot of us comedians may not have a career in this part of the world.
3: Fantastic.
7: So I'm always very grateful.
3: Yeah. So we also have Stanley chiming in here, very curious. And he said that he knows that your quote unquote name is Jimmy, actually Prakash, but you call yourself Jimmy. Should you give yourself, Rishi, an Ang Mo name?
7: Wow, I hate to break it to you, but
5: Colonial question there.
7: I actually do have one.
3: Oh, let's hear it.
7: I've got a house name that my grandmother gave, Sunny. Sunny is how the family knows me. And we didn't do it to please, it's not a colonial hangover. Okay, this was just my grandmother.
8: We went to the temple, Gurdwara.
7: The Sikh temple, yeah.
8: Sikh temple, and that's the name came out with S.
5: And it has a wonderful ring to it, doesn't it? Sunny sellout. You've got the alliteration and everything. So stay with us, folks. We've got Jimmy and Sunny sellout. They're coming back after the traffic. Stay right here. 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
9: Traffic.
5: All right, let's take a look at our road, shall we? Heavy traffic on the CTE towards the SLE at Yio Chu Kang Road exit. Heavy traffic on the PIE towards Changi between the ECP Airport and Tampines Avenue 5. That's your traffic coming up. 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
9: If you see anything on the roads that we might have missed, send us a WhatsApp message at 8855-0893. But only when you're safely parked. 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
3: Welcome back to We Are Family. We're here with Rishi Budrani and his father, Jimmy, or Prakash. And of course, we are talking about what life is like, you know, being a being in comedy in Singapore and also raising a child who ended up going into the arts. Now, Rishi, I do have a question for you. We talked about Kumar just now with our listener chiming in, asking you how you viewed Kumar. And you talked about Kumar being a trailblazer of sorts for the comedy scene in Singapore. And now you are also considered a trailblazer. Many young folks are looking up to you, thinking, wow, this is actually a possible and viable career, right? So are younger Singaporeans today more willing to take creative risks? Have you mentored anyone that comes to mind? And do you think that more and more Singaporeans are open to the idea of going into the arts?
7: I don't see myself personally as a mentor. I think in this industry, you lead by example.
3: Yeah. Right?
7: You do your best, you put your best foot forward. And if there are young people watching you make the right moves or take the right steps and behave in a certain way, they kind of follow and they learn along the way. Are young Singaporeans more ready to take risks? I've met some great young comics.
3: Okay.
7: If that's the question.
3: Yeah.
7: You know, I mean, I'll name a few. There's a comedian called Jackie Ng, you know, doing...
5: I know Jackie, yeah.
7: Yeah, very really, good, really funny, good. Really doing a lot of good work. If you go a little... deeper, there's a new comic named Dave Puri, you know, also taking some good risks, doing a lot of interesting work, and I see these comics and I think that, you know, maybe there is a future for the different voices coming up. Now, here's the thing though, being an interesting artistic voice in Singapore looks like this. It's not limited to just doing stand-up comedy, in my view. Right, you have to be willing and open to do other things, whether it's to do a radio show, whether it's to be on a podcast, whether it's to act on a TV show or a web series, whether it's to write for a sketch show. You need to understand that show business is not limited to one aspect of
3: it. Yeah.
7: And I'm not saying it's unique to Singapore. I think even if you go in the most mature comedy scenes around the world, I mean, Kevin Hart started off as a stand-up comic. And, you know, now he's doing million-dollar films.
3: Yes. He Jumanji hosts 3.
7: Yeah.
3: I mean, that's,
7: whether you enjoy the quality or not, that's all subjective, right?
3: Yeah.
7: But it's a reality of the world. You perhaps want to be artistically stimulated the whole time.
3: Yeah.
7: And to do that, you need to be open to doing different genres of work. Mm.
5: Not only different genres, but also different places. One of the things I find fascinating about Singapore, it reminds me of Australia a little bit in that we have a new country syndrome, meaning you have to go overseas to prove that you've made it. You see it a lot with Australian writers, performers, actors. Yeah. They have to go to the UK or they have to go to the US. Mm. We've seen Fucker Fuzz recently has gone to Malaysia to develop his audience. There is a sense in Singapore arts generally that you haven't made it until you've done something in the West End or Broadway, or you've made a movie overseas, or you've sold out a tour of Melbourne. Is that a fair analysis? Do we need to lose that? I don't know if you call it an inferiority complex, but how would you assess it?
7: I think especially for work in comedy, we are way behind in terms of the cultural medallion Olympics, if you will. You know what I mean?
3: Sure.
7: There's a lot of artists in industries that are a lot more mature that are perhaps getting a lot more support and funding and attention from the local communities and from government bodies, for example. If you are a classical musician, for example, or if you are a poet or a playwright, I think there's a little more, people take your artistic work a bit more seriously, as opposed to, like, you know, someone doing racial related jokes to drunk white people in pubs around the world.
3: Yeah. Sure.
5: You know? Well, I had to do something with my family that night. We had to do something with our Tuesday night, Rishi.
7: Yes, but NAC is not showing up going like, hey, Rishi, wow, very good, are you? Wow, you do the marble joke, very funny. Yeah. We'd like to do a Young Artist Award. No, it's not happening, man. I'm not in that running, I don't think.
3: Okay. Right?
7: And I'm okay with that.
5: Yeah.
7: I'm okay with having to carve a yellow brick road that doesn't exist.
3: Yeah.
5: Yeah.
7: And I think that's one of the things that my dad did back in the 70s, right? I always think of this quote, you know, when you can't ask people for directions to a place that they've never been to.
3: I love that.
7: So we are, in a way, the ones building the roads.
3: Yes.
7: So that someone else behind us, maybe in our lifetime, maybe after we're gone, can benefit from that.
3: Wonderful. Well, I want to bring James into the conversation, one of our listeners who says, talking about your name, Sunny, as your quote-unquote Ang Mo name, he says, Rishi actually sounds like Richie, so that is an English name already. So how do you feel about Richie Budrani?
5: And you'd have more chance of winning a cultural medallion if you had a nice name like Richie. I don't know.
7: Thanks a lot for tuning in, James, or should I say James?
5: Yeah.
7: Sounds James. A bit Spanish. I don't know.
5: The most English name in the world, James.
3: Love it. And final question to Prakash, Dad, over here. Can I make you a suit mate? Of course, you know, you've enjoyed the show, and I'm sure you've talked about how emotional it is and how much you enjoyed it. If you could give three words to describe the show, only three words, what would you say?
8: Today's show.
3: Can I make you a suit mate?
5: You could describe this show if you want.
3: This show also.
8: Can I make you a suit mate?
3: Mm-hmm.
5: Yes.
8: I hope that... it will be a successful show.
3: Okay.
8: We are having this last run this time, and I hope a lot of them come over and watch the show.
5: That's brilliant. I've got a final question for father and son.
7: Okay. Yeah.
5: I'll go with
7: that's
5: the
7: more than three words. There was
8: than 3 words.
7: You did more than 3 words.
5: He did jokes about maths. He can count. All right. Final question for both of you. When you think about that little kid entertaining the family, doing his Bollywood dances, and you dance, perform. When you think of that kid and you look back, how do you think about him now and his journey?
8: I think his journey went pretty good from what we saw from the beginning. And he's a successful comedian now.
5: Mm. What about you, Rishi?
3: Rishi's
5: the kid
3: cry.
5: Who started off doing the Bollywood dance until today. When you look back on the journey so far, what do you think?
7: I think it's extremely unpredictable but fitting. You can only take stock looking back, and I'm grateful for every single experience I've had, positive or negative, along the way, because it's shaped who I am today, and it's allowed me to be at this platform where I can tell my family story, wrapped in elements of comedy, improvisation, storytelling, all elements of my life that are truly important and dear to me.
3: Well, speaking of being grateful, we are very grateful that you guys came on the show. Let's Talk Singapore. It was Rishi Budrani, comedian and actor, and his father, Prakash Budrani, also known as Jimmy, the founder of ABBA's department store. And you could catch Can I Make You a Suit, Mate?
5: You can indeed. You can catch Sunny Sellout at the Nian Kongsi Theatre, Wild Rice Food Nun. He's doing the show Can I Make You a Suit, Mate? A few tickets left, but not many, so you need to hurry. And now, in tribute to the Bollywood boy who would be king, this is the Pussycat Dolls with Jai Ho.

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2: These are your news headlines. I'm Shahzad Haq. US President Donald Trump says the month-long ceasefire between the US and Iran is on, in his words, massive life support after rejecting Tehran's latest peace offer. Speaking at the White House, Mr. Trump said the ceasefire remained in place, but described it as, quote, unbelievably weak. The comments came after Iran sent Washington a counteroffer aimed at ending the conflict and reopening the Strait of Hormuz. According to Iranian media reports, Tehran's demands include an end to fighting across the region, a halt to the US naval blockade, and guarantees against further attacks on Iran. Mr. Trump called the terms totally unacceptable. British Prime Minister Keir Starmer is facing mounting pressure after more than 70 Labour MPs reportedly called for him to resign or set a timetable for his departure. The backlash follows Labour's poor showing in last week's local elections. Four ministerial aides have also stepped down, while some party members are pushing for a leadership contest. However, Mr. Starmer has vowed to stay on, saying changing leaders would only bring more political chaos. In Thailand, police have arrested 9 people following the largest seizure of smuggled ivory in a decade. The 250 kilograms of African elephant tusks seized across 7 provinces are valued at around $300,000. The haul included cut pieces and fragments, prayer beads, jewellery and knife handles. Police made the arrests after discovering a private Facebook group selling smuggled African ivory online. The suspects face up to 10 years in prison, a fine of almost $40,000, or both. Back home, Singapore Airlines is ramping up its flights to Europe, even as it pulls back on services to the Middle East. The national carrier has increased its weekly flights to Europe by almost 12% over the last 2 months. It's also progressively increasing flight frequencies to key European cities. This includes more flights to and from Manchester, London's Gatwick Airport, and Milan. It's also launching new services to Munich in October, as well as a return to Madrid after a 22-year absence. SIA and Scoot's services to Dubai and Jeddah continue to be shelved as the Gulf conflict drags on. And finally, a 62-year-old man has been jailed 15 months for sending letters containing pork slices along with the information of a woman he was unhappy with to several mosques. Bill Tan Keng Hui admitted to wounding religious feelings and harassing a woman by including her contact details in the mail. He had sent the envelopes to 7 mosques in September 2025, hoping recipients would harass the woman. The judge stressed that targeting places of worship could spark religious tension and threaten public peace.
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0: day, but I'm not going to make another one right now.
1: Traffic.
2: Good morning. Here's your traffic. Heavy traffic on the SLE towards the BKE, between the BKE and Woodlands and Woodlands Avenue 2. There's also heavy traffic on Queensway towards the AYE between Commonwealth Avenue and Dunnan Road. That's your traffic, and this is Money FM 89.3.
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2: Wow, good morning. I'm here, Neil Humphreys with Audrey Seek.
0: Hey, good morning.
2: And you are loving the comments this morning, loving the show. Colette says, another breath of fresh air. Isn't Rishi brilliant? Great guest you are having on the show. Comments from all of our segments this morning, including all the way back to Final Score. James says, Neil, your team West Ham still have a chance of avoiding relegation as Spurs drew 1-1. Yes, we talked all about it on the Final Score, but no, James, I don't think they'll stay up. Neil and Audrey also says, no, that's Neil and Audrey.
0: No,
2: I'm Audrey, you're
0: us.
2: Neil. Yeah. James also says, Neil and Audrey, your new show now keeps me tuning into Money FM every morning.
0: Yay.
2: instead of the other stations. Roshan is on the case. He keeps all receipts.
0: That's right.
2: Thanks for entertaining us. Stanley says, oh no, he made that comment earlier. Thank you very much. He said that Stanley, he compares him to Kumar. That's Rishi and Kumar. Wasn't Rishi fabulous?
0: He was so
2: And his
0: great.
2: Father Prakash.
0: That's right. So we had Rishi Boodrani and his father on We Are Family. If you want to catch up on that conversation, we have a podcast, Let's Talk Singapore with Neil and Audrey, and you can find us on Spotify. You're going to want to catch up on that. Huh?
2: We also have giveaways. We have giveaways. Can we say what they are?
0: Yes,
2: we can. We're giving away two tickets, thanks to our wonderful friend Rishi Boodrani. Two tickets to his show, Can I Make You a Soup Mate? It sounds hilarious, playing at the Funan. All you have to do to win those tickets is go to the Money FM social media, and all the details are there.
0: That's right. You're not going to want to miss it. It's running at the Funan Center from May 20th to the 24th. Is that correct?
2: That is correct. And all because right. we love you so much, we've got a $100 jewelry voucher to give you as well, coming up in Singapore Unboxed. So don't go anywhere. Stay right here. 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
2: Yes, indeed. It's now time for my daughter's favourite part of our show.
0: What's in the box?
2: What's in the box? Singapore Unboxed. Yes, if you're joining us for the first time, twice a week, we do a Singapore Unboxed segment where we have a blind box and we will reveal what's in the box.
0: Yes.
2: Step by step, clue by clue. And the co-host, in this case, Audrey, has to guess with your help.
0: Yes,
2: now,
0: I have no idea what it is.
2: Now, can you pull up the information on our $100 jewelry voucher? Because I don't want you seeing my Singapore Unboxed information.
0: Yes, that's right.
2: We are giving away a $100 voucher to
0: Foundation Jewelers.
2: The first person who correctly guesses what's in my box. You want to give the details?
0: Yes. Actually, it's a $500 voucher.
2: Wow.
0: To Foundation Jewelers. That's right. It's a distinguished Singapore heritage brand crafting exquisite Peranakan inspired pieces since 1976. You stand a chance to win a voucher worth $500 if you help me guess what is in the box today. I have no idea what it is, and I'm kind of nervous. I'm hoping that it is Rishi's show. Can I buy you a suit mate? Oh, can I make you a suit mate? Is that what's in the box?
2: I'm not saying anything.
0: Okay.
2: All I know is I was so shocked by the $500 voucher. My voice cracked. I went, wow. But yes, $500 voucher from our friends at Foundation Jewelers. Okay, folks, get out your phones. WhatsApp 8855-0893. Kids, teenagers, parents, everybody, whoever's available, play along. It's time to play Singapore Unboxed.
0: All right, let's go.
2: Are you ready?
0: I'm ready.
2: All right, clue number one is, don't look at my
0: I'm not looking
2: look at
0: nothing.
2: My laptop. All right, clue number one is, it's in Singapore.
0: Oh my gosh. Okay, it's everything.
2: Yes, give us a clue. Anything you want to say?

0: Is it something that I have to go to, or is it something I can buy?
1: Yes. And there's only one place you can do this thing. WhatsApp 88550893. It is an event, yes.
0: Okay.
1: Okay. You don't move around that much.
0: Okay. Is it a film?
1: It's not a film.
0: Okay. Is it a show of some kind?
1: It's. I'm just giving you the clues. It's something for the family, especially older children.
0: Oh.
1: Especially older children. It is something for the family, especially older children. What do you guys think? WhatsApp 88550893. KB is coming with the Merlion. Good guess. It's not the Merlion, but it is a very, very good guess.
0: Okay.
1: What else have you got?
0: You can only go one place, and it's good for older children.
1: Yes, particularly over 10.
0: Is it a museum?
1: It's not a museum.
0: Shoot.
1: Unlike Mother's Day kayaking, which I came up with last week, it's not so physical.
0: Oh, then a football game, because it turns out that with Leeds and Tottenham, 1-1, 90 minutes, you don't move at all. And I don't think the players are moving.
1: Well, it's true. It's not very physical when West Ham play. There's not much movement when West Ham play. That is true. I can't disagree with that. And they do look like 10-year-old boys when they play. But no, this is indoors.
0: Okay, Angie says cinema. Is it the cinema?
1: Cinema? Good song by Harry Styles. No.
0: Okay.
1: Good guess, though. Keep them coming. WhatsApp 88550893. We've got a $500 jewellery voucher to give away. $500. Right. Okay. Next clue. There's an element of nostalgia. Even Singapore history and heritage worked into this.
0: All right. So we have Lena. Hi. Good morning. Says National Gallery. Is it the National Gallery?
1: I don't believe it, Lena. I can only say no.
0: Sorry,
1: Lena. Keep the guesses coming. WhatsApp 88550893.
0: All right. KY says crocodile viewing, which is very similar to fish watching. Bring fish watching back. Is it crocodile viewing?
1: I love it. Let's all watch the boya, the crocodile. No, it's not crocodile viewing, but it's a fun thing to do. I've actually done that at Sungai Buloh.
0: Oh.
1: But it is not crocodile viewing. Right, more clues. Your parents will definitely wear this. Roshan has a question. I'm just reading it.
0: Don't you dare.
1: I'm reading it. Roshan says, I'm reading it. Don't cut her mic. Don't cut my mic. The question from Roshan is, can Audrey wear Prada shoes do this? Absolutely yes.
0: Oh, wonderful.
1: Keep your comments coming.
0: These are versatile shoes.
1: We've got a $500 jewelry voucher. What have we got? Come on.
0: Okay, Victoria Concert Hall. Who guessed this? It is... Oh, no, give me your name.
1: We need your name. I think it's Peter. We need your name. I think it's Peter. I'm going to say Peter. This is very exciting, Peter, because you said Victoria Concert Hall, and you are absolutely wrong.
0: Okay.
1: Now, next one.
0: Buffet.
1: Clues.
0: Someone guessed buffet.
1: Not a buffet. Now, This one very much has multi-generational appeal.
0: Buffet have multi-generational...
1: That is true.
0: Multi-generational appeal.
1: That is true. You would watch it.
0: I would watch it.
1: Yes. Well, the whole audience, yes. And people, generally, you watch this thing. You watch this thing. So, to recap, set in Singapore. It's indoors. It's not physical. It's something for the whole family, especially older children over 10. There's an element of nostalgia, history, and heritage. Your parents would definitely relate to this, your parents especially. But it also has a very multi-generational appeal, and you watch it and listen. Another clue, there's an element of interaction in this. What do you think? WhatsApp 88550893.
0: Cafe Rex Shaw. Thank you so much, Lena. Keep it coming. I don't think that's it.
1: She wants that voucher. That's
0: NDP.
1: A very good guess.
0: NDP twice.
1: NDP, good idea, but it is only May, so I won't be talking about NDP just yet.
0: Science Center. Who guessed this? Angie, is it Science Center?
1: Is it the Science Center? This is amazing, Angie. We're giving away a $500 foundation jewelry voucher, but unfortunately not to you.
0: No.
1: So keep the guesses coming.
0: Angie.
1: I love them. WhatsApp 88550893.
0: Time Zone Orchard Exchange.
1: Time Zone Orchard Exchange. Good guess. Good guess, because it ticks all my boxes, just not the right one.
0: Oh.
1: More clues. More clues. You ready?
0: Okay. Yes.
1: Like Audrey's viral video... last week.
0: I will cry.
1: It might make you cry.
0: Oh.
1: But it will also make you laugh. It might make you cry, but it will also make you laugh.
0: Okay.
1: Any guesses?
0: Open Air Cinema, Wayang Show.
1: Open From Air D-Chu. Cinema. D-Chu. Good guess, my friend. Open Air Cinema. Well, all I can say is not quite, my friend. Come on, keep going. Okay. WhatsApp 88550893. We're giving away a $500 voucher thanks to our friends at Foundation Jewelers. Handcrafted jewelry. They've been doing it in Singapore. Peranakan style jewelry since 1976. We have a $500 voucher to give away.
0: Nice. Okay, so Jessica suggested National Library. Can't remember the last time I cried at the National Library, but I'm sure that's possible.
1: And it is. And if you turned up in the Prada shoes, you'd be the most overdressed person in the National Library in history.
0: Stop
1: but
0: it.
1: Go for it. Go for it.
0: Okay, Teochew Opera. So, I like this guess because I would cry. It's very moving, you
1: Teochew
0: know?
1: Teochew Opera, good guess. Peranakan Museum.
0: Yeah, good tie. Julian says
1: good
0: tie.
1: Good guess. Not quite right. What about you? Any more guesses? You've got to guess.
0: Okay, someone said Dopamine Land. I don't know what that is. Do you know what that is?
1: I don't know.
0: Jiaxuan, I need to look that up. I don't think that's what it is. If Neil doesn't know what it is. Someone said Concert.
1: You're getting closer.
0: Okay.
1: You're getting closer. Do you want more clues?
0: I think...
1: There's a strong element of your father, your uncle, maybe connecting with this.
0: I know what it is now.
1: You think you know what it is?
0: I do. Do you know why? Because somebody actually already kind of said it. Let me see. I have to look through all of these.
1: Old National Theatre is a guess.
0: Edwin says movie.
1: Thank
0: Edwin.
1: You, Edwin.
0: Mm.
1: All right, folks. Big reveal. Here we go. Sit back. Relax. Here we go. To win a $500. Hang on. Have we got a correct answer yet?
0: I think so. I think it's this one.
1: Okay.
0: I think Aaron
1: all right.
0: got it.
1: Listen carefully, folks. $500 worth of jewelry, thanks to our friends at the Foundation Jewelers. Peranakan inspired pieces. They've been doing it since 1976. Handcrafted jewelry. The 500 Foundation Jewelers voucher goes to... I'll tell you after the traffic.
0: Oh my gosh.
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2: Traffic.
1: Heavy traffic on the SLE towards the BKE between the BKE at Woodlands and Woodlands Avenue 2. Heavy traffic also on Queensway towards the AYE between Commonwealth Avenue and Dunearn Road. That's your traffic. Stay right here. 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
1: Welcome back. Yes, we're playing Singapore Unboxed with myself, Neil Humphreys, unpeeling the layers, opening up my blind box for Audrey Seek, who's guessing along with your
0: all of you.
1: Help. We've had dozens and dozens
0: so
1: of
0: many.
1: Correct answers.
0: Pauline thinks it's a musical. Sands Theater, Esplanade Theater on the Bay from Jade. Days Out with Dad, Army Museum. I didn't even know that existed, Edwin. That sounds interesting. Orchard Road Kids, which sounds right up my alley. KY, thank you so much.
1: That's the Prada Shoes reference, I think, coming in.
0: If you bring that up one more time.
1: It was Raushan. I got the receipts. It was Raushan.
0: All right. And we have Davis. Thank you so much for joining us, Davis. Is it Fort Canning? I think that's a great...
1: NS Gallery. Yep, yeah. I've been there. Yep, says David. Okay.
0: Gatai. Okay. Do we have a winner?
1: I think we do.
0: Yeah.
1: I think we do. Firstly, Audrey.
0: Yes.
1: I will complete my clues. All right. One person is involved telling family stories about his career. Another person is probably involved talking about his wishes for a more stable career for his son.
0: Love
1: and
0: it.
1: This is all told on stage by a local comedian. So the answer is, Audrey.
0: Can I make you a suit, mate?
1: Is the correct answer.
0: Woo! Yes, comedy show. Aaron, you got the correct answer. Even though you said that I know him but can't spell his name, but we did just have them on We Are Family, Rishi Boudrani and his show that is going to be at Funan starting May 20th. It's called Can I Make You a Suit Mate? All about his dad, or loosely inspired by his dad, who grew up, who he watched as a tailor in Singapore. Very interesting. We heard the story behind it earlier in our show, and I thought that it was really great.
1: Yeah, you must get along to this show. Rishi is the top comedian in Singapore. He's been a part of Netflix animated series. He's a seasoned professional on Comedy Central Asia. It's a great show. We're all going down to watch it here in the studio. Come and join us. It's down at the Funan. One more time, the Nian Kongsi Theatre, Wild Rice, the Funan, from the 20th of May to the 24th of May. And it's called Can I Make You a Suit Mate? And that, my friends, was Singapore Unboxed. And to celebrate the lovely comments that we are getting about myself and Audrey, here is a song dedicated
0: to us.
1: To us.
0: Wonderful.
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1: Good morning, you wonderful people, and thank you for staying with us. 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
2: I love it. I love hearing from you, and thank you so much. Let us get a coffee on us, because we are at Flamingo Cafe, 69 Amoy Street. We're actually broadcasting live. We have a nice, cute little studio here, and we'd love to welcome you guys starting at 9:30. So about an hour from now, you get a free cup of coffee, and it's a nice cup of coffee, a nice espresso based coffee. And we also want to meet all of you, especially the ones who have been chiming in all morning. I have to give a shout out to KY with the crocodile viewing guests on Unboxed. You see, people love to watch fish and reptiles of different kinds, so I don't want to hear anything about my dumb suggestion of fish watching last week on Unboxed.
1: Audrey, it wasn't dumb. It wasn't dumb.
2: Uh-huh.
1: Nobody said it was dumb. It was just quirky, offbeat, unhinged. It was wonderful. There is a slight difference, I would wager, between watching Little Nemo do his thing and a crocodile leaping out of the Sungai Buloh River and tearing a fish's head off. I would say, in terms of entertainment spectacle, the crocodile might eclipse the little goldfish.
2: KY, I loved your crocodile viewing suggestion. Thank you so much. I feel validated.
1: You are validated. Somehow. You and your Prada shoes are validated on this show every day. We love you. We love the Prada shoes. And most of all, we love our listeners. Thank you for getting involved. So many comments for Singapore Unboxed. And look, we have more to give away, because our good friend Rishi Budrani, who you heard from earlier with his father Prakash about their fabulous show coming up, Can I Make You a Suit, Mate? He kindly gave us two tickets just for you. He enjoyed being on the show so much.
2: Yes.
1: He gave us two tickets. All you have to do is go to the Money FM social media platforms. Go to Instagram, Facebook, and elsewhere. All of the contest mechanisms and details are there. So if you want two tickets to see Rishi Budrani in Can I Make You a Suit, Mate? Just go to the Money FM social media platforms.
2: Yes, so you're going to follow us. I suggest that you follow our Instagram page, especially Money FM 893. Starting at 6 p.m., we are going to be giving away these tickets. But make sure that you follow us now so that you don't miss out, because I think it's going to go pretty quickly.
1: You want to follow our social media because you will need to see the greatest crying since the most Wayang South Korean opera you have ever seen. You will never see crying. You will never see crying like Audrey Seek on that video clip that is going viral. It's exploding across Singapore.
2: I wish it was. But you know what? It was such a great memory. Even though my ugly cry face will forever live on the internet, I'm happy that it's there. Money FM 893. Watch my son join the show, Let's Talk Singapore. And Neil, I have to say, you're like the kid whisperer. You were able to get him to talk. I don't know how you did that, but it was a great memory. And yes, please check it out on our Instagram page.
1: I had to do my kindergarten voice. Hello, Cameron. How's your mother? Is she okay? Do you have any messages you would like to send to your mother? I didn't think he was going to come out with this beautiful Oscar Wilde-like piece of writing comparing you to looking up at the stars.
2: Yeah.
1: Even I was nearly weeping. It was wonderful.
2: Oh, man. Well, it was very popular, I have to say. People are saying that it was so great. And so I think that even if I was in tears, the show must go on. Isn't that right?
1: The show must go on. And coming up shortly, we have, what is it called? Know Your Show.
2: Wow.
1: I forgot the name of the show. Oh, my word. I forgot the name of the segment that is supposed to be about me
2: knowing
1: the show.
2: That's right. But it's going to be a very fun show, of course, with producer, presenter Dan Koh joining us. He's over in the studio at Toa Payoh working really hard. And it's time for us to be put to the test. Do we know our show? And if you are joining us since 6 a.m., you're going to ace this test. So please write in to us, 88550893, where we are going to be finding out very shortly if we know our show.
1: Indeed. And here's the glamorous side of radio. My phone is blowing up. I thought it was lovely comments. It's actually from Rentakill arranging their next visit to my apartment. Who says radio life isn't Glamorous.
3: Yeah.
1: All right, so Danco is poised in the studio. Take out your phones, WhatsApp 88550893. We're going to play Know Your Show. And what way to kick it off other than Queen with The Show Must Go On.

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2: These are your news headlines. I'm Shahzad Haq. US President Donald Trump is expected to press Chinese leader Xi Jinping over Beijing's approach to Iran when he visits the capital this week. Mr. Trump, who arrives in China tomorrow, is scheduled to meet Mr. Xi for talks on Thursday and Friday. The Iran war, now into its third month, has added fresh tensions between the world's two largest economies. China is Iran's biggest oil buyer and a key diplomatic backer. Revenue that China provides to Iran, as well as potential weapons exports, will be among the topics discussed. Both sides are also expected to hammer out trade disagreements. Meanwhile, oil prices have jumped nearly 3% after President Trump warned that the ceasefire between the US and Iran was on, quote, life support. Brent crude settled above $104 a barrel, while US crude closed near $98. Markets reacted after Mr. Trump rejected Iran's latest peace proposal and said the conflict could escalate again. Investors are also worried about continued disruptions to shipping through the Strait of Hormuz, raising fears of tighter global energy supplies. While prices remain below the four-year highs reached last week, oil is still up more than 43% since the Iran war began and about 72% higher than at the end of 2025. All entry points to the Indonesian volcano that killed three hikers last Friday, including two Singaporeans, have been ordered permanently closed. Local authorities say no one is allowed to climb Mount Dukono and no permits can be issued. Tour agencies have also been told to warn potential visitors, with officials stressing that anyone who ignores the rules could face legal action. Mount Dukono has been continuously erupting since 1933 and last erupted in April before Friday's deadly incident. The eruption killed 30-year-old Timothy Heng and 27-year-old Shahin Muriz Abdul Hamid, along with a 28-year-old Indonesian woman. In home news, firms liable for carbon tax in Singapore will be allowed to roll over their unused offset quota in 2025 to 2026, the second year in a row they can do so. This is due to the lack of eligible carbon credits, and authorities say the transitional measure will give global carbon markets more time to mature. The Ministry of Sustainability and the Environment and the NEA say that even though Singapore has signed 11 deals with other countries to trade carbon credits, such projects take time to generate credits. However, offsets carried over from 2024 to 2025 cannot be further rolled over. Three men aged between 20 and 21 will be charged today over their suspected involvement in a rioting case along Eu Tong Sen Street. Police say the group allegedly attacked an 18-year-old man following a dispute in the early hours of Sunday morning. The victim suffered injuries to his lips and was taken conscious to hospital. The suspects were arrested later the same day after officers identified them through follow-up investigations and footage from CCTV and police cameras. If convicted, they could face up to 7 years in jail and caning.
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3: And we do have thundery showers to expect today. So wet weather mainly over northern, eastern and western Singapore in the afternoon. 25 degree lows, 33 degree highs are the temperatures for this Tuesday.
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5: Good morning. There's been an accident on the PIE towards Tuas after the BKE. Avoid lane 1. A vehicle breakdown on the BKE towards the PIE before the SLE. Take extra care on the roads and stay right here. 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

0: we're in the flamingo. I'm stopping.
1: So you know what? If you guys have heard that jingle like 8 times since yesterday, you only have 4 more times to listen to that because tomorrow is our last day at Flamingo Cafe.
0: Excuse me, I'm doing a national service. I'm bringing back the classics. That is Pretty Flamingo by Manfred Mann. I want everybody out there listening to it, supporting it. And we've got comments coming in. Listen to this. Listen to this. Mm-hmm. This is from KY says, I love your program. That's it. That's all I need.
1: Love your program.
0: Not only do we have the best listeners, we have the safest, most courteous listeners because Aaron says he apologized for not sending a comment right away because, wait for it, Audrey, he had to wait until he got to a red light to reply.
1: Yes.
0: In other words, Aaron, he was following the traffic rules and regulations.
1: Unlike
0: your best buddy.
1: Cumberbatch.
0: You know, you said it at 6 o'clock, you said, oh, it's okay, he's made some movies, he can do whatever he likes.
1: I am never going to live that down. But thank you, Aaron, for being a safe driver, and we hope that all of you are staying safe out there this Tuesday. We do have a great final hour for you, but we just want to remind everybody, at 9:30 a.m., there will be free coffee at the Flamingo Cafe. Neil and I are here along with the morning team, as well as Michelle Martin coming up next. We're all going to be here to say hi to you, and we just want to see you. We hear you, but we want to see you as well.
0: Yeah, so let's have a cup of coffee together at 9:30 at the Flamingo Cafe. Now, I have a question that's for the whole team, for maybe Roshan and Audrey as well. It says, hey, Money FM 89.3, how to win tickets for Can I Make You a Suit Mate? Now, just to clarify, you go to the 6 p.m. from 6 p.m. today on our Instagram. So I'll say that again, on the Money FM 89.3 Instagram from 6 p.m., the contest will be there to win tickets to see Rishi Bhojani's new show, Can I Make You a Suit Mate? Two tickets we're giving away.
1: So MoneyFM 893 on Instagram. Go and hit follow and you're going to want to pay attention. And at 6 p.m., it's going to go really quickly, guys. So I suggest you follow now.
0: Last comment from Aaron says, I'll have to reluctantly miss out on the free coffee today from the Flamingo Cafe. But you guys are like coffee to my ears.
1: Oh my gosh.
0: Now I could take that two ways.
1: Yeah.
0: Pouring hot coffee into your ears sounds like torture.
1: Aaron, love ya. Thank you so much for cheering us up this morning.
0: Is it sweet coffee or is it left a bitter aftertaste?
1: This is
0: what we need to know. These are the comments we live for. Keep them coming. WhatsApp 88550893. You need to get involved with us because it's time to play with Dan Coe, Know Your Show.
2: Hi, good morning everyone. How's it going at Flamingo Cafe?
1: Well, wonderful. We missed you, but it was a pretty fun show today. Of course, we did have a comedian on, so that was unusual, but very fun, and we wish that you were here.
2: Oh yeah, it sounded like a lot of fun. I was sitting through the I was sitting through the interview, and it was pretty nice to see. I think you guys were lucky to see Rishi live in person.
1: Oh yes, for sure. But you know what? We're giving away tickets to his new show, so you're gonna want to follow us once again. 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New show.
0: Yes, just get onto Instagram at 6 p.m. and we've got two tickets to give away to the show. All right, Dan the Man Co, Quizmaster, over to you.
2: All right, it's time to play Know Your Show. So join us, 8850893, and text us and help the both of them because I believe they didn't exactly do very well for yesterday's quiz. So,
1: that's true.
2: Here we go. First question. Now, on Breakfast Bites, we talked about coffee, right? And I think we talked a little bit more about the different prices of coffee that you really to pay as well. So,
1: yes.
2: Here's my question for the both of you. What is the most expensive coffee bean in the world?
1: Ooh.
0: Neil.
1: Shoot.
0: Now, I'm completely wrong, but I know it's something to do with the civet.
1: That's right.
0: Yes. I think, because we have civets in Singapore.
2: Very good.
0: And they do a wonderful job because they feed into the ecosystem, they eat their fruits, and then they poop out the seeds, and then those seeds become apparently the best civet coffee on earth.
1: Yeah. What's
2: you
1: the name,
2: so
1: Neil?
2: Smart,
1: I know the
2: Neil,
1: name.
2: But what
1: I
2: is
1: know
2: the name?
1: The name.
0: I don't drink coffee.
1: Audrey.
2: Okay.
1: Gobi Luwak.
2: Yes, very good, Audrey.
1: Ding,
2: well
1: ding.
2: Done. You got it.
1: Yeah.
2: Said it. Okay, wait. I'm going to give you another chance to win this, okay, Neil? If you could tell me the price of a Kopi Luwak coffee cup, and you could tell me roughly how much it costs, I'll give you a point as well.
0: I don't drink coffee, so I'm going to guess. Is this in Singapore?
2: Let's just say
0: around
2: it's
0: the world.
2: Around the world in USD.
0: I'm gonna say it's got to be something ridiculous, right? I'm gonna say $50 a cup.
1: I think it's higher.
2: You want a chance, Audrey?
1: I'll go $90 a cup.
0: What do you guys think? WhatsApp 8855-0893. How much does the world's most expensive coffee from the civet's poop cost?
1: So Ian says Luwak coffee. That's correct, yeah. Ian. Someone else said Musang cat. Is that? James says Musang cat.
0: Musang is civet. Yeah, it's a Malay word for civet. Yeah.
1: Oh, same, but different. Very good.
2: Okay, so Neil, you guessed $50. That's wrong. Audrey, you guessed $90. That's wrong.
1: Yeah.
2: You're quite so close to higher. Audrey. You are very close.
0: 100.
2: To it.
0: Neil. 100. Neil.
2: Well 100, done, Neil. Okay, 100. You guys are even. You guys have tied the scores.
1: Dang.
2: All right, Neil and Audrey. 1-1.
1: Because of my answer, right?
2: Yeah. All right. Okay, question number two.
0: I don't care.
2: Now, on We Are Family, you guys clearly spoke to Rishi and his father. So here's my next question for you. Who is Singapore's first comedian?
0: Well, that's a contentious question. It's all subjective, Dad. I mean, we've had comedians around for like a century plus.
2: It is very subjective, but I'm going to give you a clue. I'm going to give you a clue. I think it's probably when you were just a kid, Neil. And it is by a pair. So you've got legendary pioneers. Like the two of them were known to be Singapore's first comedian.
1: Oh
0: wow! You've got me
1: here.
0: There's
1: two of them.
2: Yeah, there are two of them.
0: So you're,
1: are they radio DJs now?
2: No, they're not. I don't think they're around anymore.
1: Scare me.
0: So you go past Kumar, I know that, and then you get into the sort of the Shaw era where we had those guys who would make movies. There was lots of famous Malay comedians. There was P. Ramlee. If I go back far enough, he was a funny guy on in the cinema stage. But I'm guessing you're not talking about P. Ramlee.
2: No, I think they were.
0: Are you talking about Wang Sa and Ye Fong?
2: What do you have to do first, Neil?
0: Wang Sa Ye Fong.
2: Neil, you're ridiculous. I didn't expect you to get it right. Yes, you're absolutely right.
1: Crazy.
2: Wang Sa and Ye Fong, they were the first known comedy duo. And I think they did the Laurel and Hardy of the East show as well. So, yeah, well done, Neil. That's
1: all right, Neil.
0: Because back in the day, the comedians would perform at the places like New World, Gay World, all those places, Beauty World. I know my history.
2: Hey, look, there and our listeners know it as well. We've got a text coming in from Adriano. He said, Wang Sha and Ye Fong, you're absolutely right. James got it right as well.
1: Hey, is that where you got the answer from?
0: I didn't see it.
2: Yeah.
1: Adriano.
2: Okay, Jade got it right as well. Jade said the fat and the thin, Apui and Asun.
1: You're not wrong. Five people got it.
2: Yeah.
0: Are we allowed to say these terms? Okay, that's what they were called in the day. We're not casting aspersions in any way.
2: Okay, so, and in the spirit of comedy and the spirit of humor, here's a joke for you guys. If you're able to get this right, I'll give you 100 points.
1: Okay, all right.
2: So,
1: let's go.
2: Since you guys are at the Flamingo Cafe, here's my question. Why does a flamingo lift up one leg?
1: Oh.
0: Why does the flamingo...
1: Is this a joke?
2: It's a joke.
0: Okay. Well, that's subjective. I've heard that jokes before.
2: Neil, Neil, don't be a party pooper, okay? Just come
0: up. No, I'm going for it. Why does the flamingo stand on one leg?
2: Yeah, if you want to answer, you got to make sure you shout out your name first, okay?
0: Okay, WhatsApp. We need help on this. WhatsApp 8855-0893. Why does the flamingo stand on one leg?
2: Yeah.
0: I don't know. To stop it falling over? Because it's drunk? Because...
2: what?
0: I don't know. Help me out here, Audrey.
1: Jade says to appear more sexy.
2: To appear more sexy? Not really.
0: Is it some?
2: Try not to think too hard about this.
0: Flamingo. Yeah, is it a pun on its name?
2: No, not really.
1: Patrick says to save energy.
2: No, not really. Why is everyone saying to reduce
1: James
2: fatigue?
1: James is saying to preserve energy.
0: Bird light. Yep, to be
2: nothing like
0: light.
2: That. It actually is. The answer I'm looking for is a bit more common sense. Let's just see.
1: Because
0: it saves it, keep its foot dry, its leg dry.
2: What? No.
0: Because someone's got the answer. I think. Oh, this is a good one.
2: Yeah,
0: Pauline says
2: someone got the answer right.
0: Pauline says, let's give it to Pauline, because if the flamingo stood on no legs, it would fall over.
2: Exactly.
1: Yay,
2: because if it lifted up too, it would fall over. Well done, Pauline. You got it right. Absolutely right. Audrey and Neil, what was the score again? I couldn't exactly remember.
1: It was 2-1 to Neil.
0: To me.
2: Oh, well done, Neil. Look at you. Who's keeping track of the scores, by the way? I can't remember who's leading.
0: Well, I'm going to put James Lim on the case. James Lim, you are our regular listener. James, please keep an eye on the scores. James always monitors the scores for me, but I do believe I am winning. Is that correct?
1: Yes, that's correct.
2: No, I don't think so. I thought Audrey was leading for once.
1: I wish.
2: Yeah, okay. Anyways, well done today, and that's all we have for Know Your Show.
0: Traffic. Hello, folks. Let's take another look at the roads. Accident on the PIE towards Tuas after the BKE. Avoid lane 1. Another vehicle breakdown now on the BKE towards the PIE, but before the SLE. That's your traffic, and this is Let's Talk Singapore, the number one interactive talkback show in Singapore on Money FM 89.3.
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1: Today's Breakfast Bites is all about this very important international issue, and that is coffee.
0: Yes.
1: We are a nation that loves coffee. Again, we are one of the most sleep-deprived nations in the world, and sometimes you just need a hit to get you going. Our question today is, how much are you actually willing to pay for a good cup of coffee? Now, I know, Neil, you don't drink any coffee.
0: Nope.
1: Now that you're on Let's Talk Singapore and your call time, and you wake up at 4 a.m.
0: Yes.
1: How are you doing? Thinking about picking it up, maybe?
0: Honestly, I am.
1: Yeah.
0: I am, because I see you guys and Audrey.
1: Chugging it.
0: and not just Audrey, but the whole team. They're a bit like puppets hanging up in a wardrobe.
1: Hey, man.
0: And then they have that shot of caffeine and they just explode.
1: Yeah,
0: and I'm jealous. I'm genuinely jealous of that caffeine boost.
1: I do wonder if part of it is just like a psychological, I've had my coffee, I'm awake now. How powerful is caffeine really, right? I think that's another Breakfast Bites for another day. But I wanted to ask in our poll how much people are willing to pay for a, very importantly, good cup of coffee.
0: Yeah, okay? How much?
1: So honestly, the answers say a lot about who we are as a country. 27% of our listeners went with $5 to $6.
0: Okay.
1: Okay. 60% said kopi o, under $3. So like $1.50, $2. And anytime the coffee prices go up at kopitiams and hawker centers, we all freak out, right? We all get very upset. And only 13% proudly admitted, yes, I'm a snob and I will pay over $9 for coffee. And I have to say, only 13%, that surprises me, because whenever I walk by a specialty coffee shop, there is a line. And if you're not buying the coffee, who is? So I feel like people weren't really honest in our poll.
0: Well, what do you guys think? I love the honesty from the snobs. I will spend $9 plus on a cup of coffee. This blows my mind as a non-coffee drinker, and I'm willing to be shot down in flames on this one from our listeners. But as an artist, I get frustrated when folks say they won't spend $15 on a book, on a novel, which may have taken someone 6 months to write, but they'll spend $9 on a coffee that took a barista 5 minutes to prepare. And I'm not undermining the skills of a barista at all.
1: Good, cover,
0: and I'm going to get to that. I actually think it is worth paying good money for good coffee, even though I don't drink it.
1: Okay, so I'm going to admit, I voted for the $9 one, guys. I'm going to go ahead and say it. I'm going to defend myself.
0: Go for it.
1: Okay. So this is what I think. If I spend just $2 on a cup of coffee I did not like, I would be upset, because that would mean that I wasted $2. But I'm willing to pay $9 if I fully enjoyed it. So it's not so much the dollar amount, it's how much I enjoy it. And if it's a waste, whether it's $1 or $1.50, it's still a waste and I wouldn't be happy about it. Does that make sense?
0: It does.
1: Yeah.
0: Perfectly. What do you guys think? How much are you willing to spend on a good cup of coffee? WhatsApp right now, 8855-0893. Sending WhatsApps, texts, or voice notes. Send in your comments. How much would you spend on a good cup of coffee?
1: Okay. And I also do have something to say about why I think people are willing to pay good money for coffee. Mm. I think you get an experience with it. It's still considered an affordable luxury, right? Five a week is $45. Now, I'm not saying that that's not a lot of money, but honestly, for a lot of Gen Z and millennials out there, the thought process is, I really enjoy my cups of coffee. And everything else is so expensive. This is what I enjoy now. And I just rather commit to giving myself a little treat every day instead of scrimping to save, let's just say, $120,000 for a COE. Do you know what I mean?
0: I know exactly what you mean.
1: You're buying a little happiness. You're buying a little treat. And I think that that's what people tap into. It's not so much the, I can't believe I'm spending $9 on a cup of coffee. It's, this is what I can do for myself. Mm. What do you think of that?
0: It's an affordable luxury, right? I actually agree with Audrey on this. What do you guys think? WhatsApp 8855-0893. When it comes to good coffee, pay for it. Why? Because there's an artistry involved. There's
1: That's
0: a barista.
1: Right.
0: He is a professional. He's a professional coffee maker. He or she is a professional coffee maker. Where I differ... tea, English breakfast tea in the same places, charging similar prices.
1: Yep.
0: It's hot water in a tea bag, all right? Why am I paying $7 for hot water and a tea bag?
1: I agree.
0: Is in this water? Is it holy water? I don't know why this tea bag and this hot water is $7. And now... Now to keep going, a new phenomenon. If you start going to atas places now... My traditional English breakfast tea, my normal English breakfast tea was tea, milk, sugar, right? That's pretty standard. At Atas places in recent years, I don't know why, I would love our listeners to tell me they've stopped serving milk automatically.
1: Oh, maybe you have to ask.
0: Exactly.
1: Oh.
0: Now, I'm already paying $7 for the holy water. Mm-hmm. I'm already paying $7 for the tea bag. And now I've got to request milk as well. And my word, Audrey.
1: Yeah.
0: You go to these atas places, they give you the black tea, you say, excuse me, can I have some milk, please? And they look at you like you're about to rob the place.
1: How dare you ask for milk?
0: You want milk? Yes, please. You want milk in one of those container thingies, those little silver container pots? Well, yes, otherwise it'll dribble through my fingers.
1: Yeah.
0: So, yes, can I get some milk, please? And it's $7.
1: Yeah.
0: So for the coffee, no problem. You are a skilled, professional coffee maker, but a tea bag and some water, $7? No thanks. Tasty, $2.
1: You're right. Going back to coffee, though, we do have Mr. Lee chiming in. He says, a definition of a good cup of coffee, I assume good beans and freshly grinded and extracted from an expensive machine. Probably about $5, but that's not my expectation. It's the benchmark. Ideally, I would prefer to pay $2. And of course, you know, who wouldn't want to pay less for great coffee? But it is interesting to me that the price gap can be so large. If you compare the Kopitiam, you know, the really good coffee still, right? Mm. Local coffee versus our specialty coffee culture where the beans are from Rwanda or South America and they're all flown in. And to Mr. Lee's point, you're using a very fancy machine to make it. But do you think that actually a $2 cup of coffee, which we all expect from our very hardworking hawkers and, Kopitiam coffee shop owners, should they raise the prices? I'm going to go ahead and ask. Like, you know, other places can charge $10, $11, and we just expect our amazing local coffee to be $150, $180.
0: Aloysia says, Neil, I guess I'm the same as you. I'm not a coffee drinker either, so I prefer plain water that is free. Another comment says, Neil, I agree with you regarding tea. It's ridiculous to pay for the holy water.
1: Yeah.
0: They like that one. I got a smiling emoji for that one. It's the best tea you should go for is saffron tea at Arab Street, and it will cost you $3.
1: Oh, very good.
0: Great tip.
1: Another comment here. Good morning. I will spend above $9 for a good coffee and also a good vibes cafe. Okay, so this also brings into what are you getting with a coffee? Yeah. Are you getting a vibe? Are you getting an experience? Are you going to a place enjoying the ambiance?
0: That's a great point.
1: Yes.
0: That's a great
1: That's
0: point.
1: That's what you're paying for.
0: That's
1: right?
0: A great point. Because occasionally I'll go to a nice hotel, have mm-hmm. a pot of tea. I don't want to sound like, you know, Atas guy. You go to Raffles Hotel or Shangri-La or Fullerton. You're paying for the experience. Quick comments coming in. Lots of them, actually. Neil, I am with you on coffee and tea. Really? No milk? I don't drink milk, by the way. But when do they stop giving us milk with it? Stanley C says, since I need coffee every day, I think $1.30 or a 3-in-1 is good enough for me. However, once in a while, I do treat myself with a more expensive coffee.
1: Treat yourself, Stanley. Sometimes the expensive coffee is worth it because it buys you a quiet moment, a nice catch up with friends, a break from work. So there's no correct answer here, but we would love to hear from you.
0: There is a correct answer, and I have it from this wonderful listener who says, good morning. I will spend above $9 for a good coffee and also good vibes, which mm-hmm. is what you said. All
1: yeah,
0: three.
1: Yeah, yeah.
0: On top of that, to add a cherry on top of the tip of the cream, if I can have the coffee with Audrey and Neil, it will definitely be worth it.
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2: These are your news headlines. I'm Shahzad Haque. US President Donald Trump is expected to press Chinese leader Xi Jinping over Beijing's approach to Iran when he visits the capital this week. Mr. Trump, who arrives in China tomorrow, is scheduled to meet Mr. Xi for talks on Thursday and Friday. The Iran war, now into its third month, has added fresh tensions between the world's two largest economies. China is Iran's biggest oil buyer and a key diplomatic backer. Revenue that China provides to Iran, as well as potential weapons exports, will be among the topics discussed. Both sides are also expected to hammer out trade disagreements. Meanwhile, oil prices have jumped nearly 3% after President Trump warned that the ceasefire between the US and Iran was on, quote, life support. Brent crude settled above $104 a barrel, while US crude closed near $98. Markets reacted after Mr. Trump rejected Iran's latest peace proposal and said the conflict could escalate again. Investors are also worried about continued disruptions to shipping through the Strait of Hormuz, raising fears of tighter global energy supplies. While prices remain below the four-year highs reached last week, oil is still up more than 43% since the Iran war began and about 72% higher than at the end of 2025. All entry points to the Indonesian volcano that killed three hikers last Friday, including two Singaporeans, have been ordered permanently closed. Local authorities say no one is allowed to climb Mount Dukono and no permits can be issued. Tour agencies have also been told to warn potential visitors, with officials stressing that anyone who ignores the rules could face legal action. Mount Dukono has been continuously erupting since 1933 and last erupted in April before Friday's deadly incident. The eruption killed 30-year-old Timothy Heng and 27-year-old Shahin Muriz Abdul Hamid, along with a 28-year-old Indonesian woman. In home news, firms liable for carbon tax in Singapore will be allowed to roll over their unused offset quota in 2025 to 2026, the second year in a row they can do so. This is due to the lack of eligible carbon credits, and authorities say the transitional measure will give global carbon markets more time to mature. The Ministry of Sustainability and the Environment and the NEA say that even though Singapore has signed 11 deals with other countries to trade carbon credits, such projects take time to generate credits. However, offsets carried over from 2024 to 2025 cannot be further rolled over. Three men aged between 20 and 21 will be charged today over their suspected involvement in a rioting case along Eu Tong Sen Street. Police say the group allegedly attacked an 18-year-old man following a dispute in the early hours of Sunday morning. The victim's projects take time to generate credits. However, offsets carried

0: identified them through follow-up investigations and footage from CCTV and police cameras. If convicted, they could face up to 7 years in jail and caning.
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3: Good morning. It is May the 12th, a Tuesday, and it's also National Limerick Day. So make a rhyme and come on down to Flamingo Cafe, where we're out on the town.
2: Traffic.
4: Good morning. There's heavy traffic on the CTE towards the AYE between Ballester Road and the PIE at Changi. There's also heavy traffic on the BKE towards Woodlands at Woodlands Road exit. It is National Limerick Day, apparently, so I do not wish to be graphic, but keep an eye on the traffic, because if you're not careful in your car, I promise you, you will not go far. 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
5: Good morning. Thanks for joining us for the business report. I'm Ryan Huang. If you're looking at the markets right now, you might be scratching your head. Overnight, President Donald Trump warned that a fragile US-Iran ceasefire is effectively on massive life support, giving it just a 1% chance of survival after what he calls an unacceptable response from Tehran. Yet Asian markets have shaken off the geopolitical panic and have opened higher. In fact, Korean markets are hitting new highs right now. So how do we make sense of a market that rallies while war risks loom? And more importantly, how should you be positioning your money right now? Joining us to cut through the noise is Martin Henneke, Head of Investment Advisory for Asia and the Middle East at St. James's Place. Martin, thanks for joining us on the show. How are you doing today?
6: Good morning, Ryan. Always a pleasure, and I'm very well, thank you. Of course, I guess everyone would like to see, you know, this Iran crisis resolved peacefully in one way or another, but the latest signs aren't really pointing in that direction, so we can only hope for the best. But in terms of the markets, you're asking a really great question there. You know, how come you're seeing markets so strong against the backdrop of all those geopolitical risks? Well, I'd say two things on that. Firstly, just a word of caution. Valuations in some of the markets have gotten higher. You know, some of it may be partially justified. I'd say it's hard to say it's just all bubble AI or tech, because, you know, a lot of those companies are doing really well and they are very profitable, etc. But valuations overall have increased. There's not only the Iran geopolitical risk, there's also still the Ukraine conflict. You have very high sovereign debt levels in many countries, and inflation has been picking up. Even in some pockets, you see inflationary risk emerging even prior to the Iran situation. So to be on the safe side, I would say give two recommendations. Number one, don't leverage when investing, and if investors have large mortgages as well on the side, you consider rather than allocating new money now and try short-term speculation. Instead of that, maybe you can consider repaying some of your debt, if not all. That is one very efficient and cheap strategy for risk management, actually repaying debt. Not a lot of financial institutions may recommend that, because there's more money to be made if people have debt, so you'll make money on the loan as an institution and other investments with monies as well. So, but simplifying things, not trying to be too clever, don't speculate short term, and not being overextended can be a great risk mitigation strategy. And another one I think that's gotten increasingly important right now, and you mentioned it, Ryan, you have seen not only that super strong tech rally in the US now, I mean, almost 15 years in the making now, but since last year, you have seen that wave come into emerging market as well, led by South Korea. And I think that means that while we have been emphasizing the opportunities in emerging markets already last year, we were underweight the US, now there might be a second stage of broadening out happening next, which is a sector one, and more specifically that some of those allocations that all went into growth and tech and AI might be redeployed to look for more opportunities and value, because the value type of companies or

0: companies trading at value levels now. They are not almost the same sectors. They are still trading at a massive discount to the broader indices, at least 50%, depends on how your measure is, somewhere between 50 and 75% discount. Their valuations there have hardly increased, and that could also make the portfolio more crisis resilient. And last word, last thing to emphasize, this enigma of why markets are strong when you have those geopolitical risks and war risks and inflation. This is not necessarily a contradiction, though. While I say on the one hand, be safe, don't leverage, etc., on the other hand, there's actually a study published last year looking at 160 years of stock market correlation with wars. And they actually found a positive correlation. So the more conflicts were dominating the headlines in the New York Times, the better markets actually had done on average, rather than worse. And that could be due to the inflation factor, because high-level companies can typically pass through rising input costs to their customers in form of higher prices they charge. So principally speaking, companies are actually in inflation-proof assets, and that might be one of the reasons why you see this.
1: Yeah, Martin, talking about higher prices and the risk of inflation, we just saw this week China's producer price index hitting a 45-month high. So what is the worry levels or the concern that we should be having about imported inflation in the region?
0: Yeah, absolutely. So I have been watching this China producer prices very, very closely. And in fact, I noted in February already, there was still in deflation. Okay, China has had producer price deflation for 41 months. In February, there was a bit of an uptick. It was still in deflation, but that was prior to the Iran crisis. I could see sort of that there might be a bit of a bottoming out happening already. And then Iran hit. In March, we were the first time in positive 0.5%, and April 2.8%. So that came out yesterday. That was a bit of a shocker to markets. And so I do think there's an absolute great risk for this also to feed into the inflation risk for markets globally, because China is responsible for such huge amounts of globally produced goods. It's going to be projected to be 45% by the year 2030 of the world level. So that's indeed another factor. But what does it mean for China markets? For equities, it could potentially be a positive, because the Chinese have been sitting on huge piles of cash, and they have been hesitant to deploy it. Now, with inflation rising, they might be incentivized to reconsider, maybe putting back some to investments, maybe spending some of it before inflation sort of eats into it. I would issue a word of caution as well, though, on one Chinese asset class, which is long-term sovereign bonds. They have gone exactly the other way, the opposite way from the US, and they have been strengthening as China was in deflation for so long. But as this changes now, you might see some weakness or potential weakness there as well. So the 30-year China bond, government bond yield is 2.29%, so less than half of what the US is. The US is now 4.99%, and this inflation ticking up, so that might not be the best risk-reward asset class for investor, at least if one can tolerate some volatility.
1: Yeah, great overview of what to look out for in the markets right now. And just to wrap things up, Martin, you've got a bit of an interesting analogy when it comes to swimming and how investors can take away some lessons from it. Walk us through what they should be thinking about.
0: Well, I've very often seen that a lot of people have a too concentrated investments position, or speculate short term, or employ leverage, and then things go wrong because markets are very often unpredictable. Diversification, I think, is absolutely crucial. It's the most boring thing to say, but usually the most important thing to do. Now, even people who are experienced somewhat in some area or another area of the financial market, especially those, they're often tempted to be overconfident and think they know which asset class is going to do well soon. And then something unexpected happens and it unwinds, which is high risk. And the analogy with swimmers is that there was actually a statistic done that showed that when you look at all those people who drowned on average, those people who could actually swim very well were a higher percentage of those who drowned than those who couldn't swim well, which is probably due to those people being more overconfident in their abilities and then putting themselves at higher risk. And financial market and concentration risk is a similar thing.
1: Yeah, so just knowing a bit might be dangerous as well. So something to take into account as you navigate the markets. And helping us out this morning has been Martin Haneke. He is the Head of Investment Advisory for Asia and the Middle East for St. James's Place. Martin, thank you so much for your time as always.
0: Great pleasure. Thank you very much, Ryan.
1: And that's what's shaping up the business world and markets this morning. I'm Ryan Huang, and catch you at the next Business Report.
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3: Good morning. Let's take another look at our Tuesday morning roads. There's been an accident on the BKE towards Woodlands after SLE. Avoid lane 4. Another vehicle breakdown on the BKE towards the PIE after Bukit Panjang Road. Avoid lane 4. That's your traffic, and this is Let's Talk Singapore, the number one most interactive show on radio, Money FM 89.3.
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0: Yeah, this is We Are Family, and we have a very personal father-son story to share today. Now, Neil, you know, in Singapore, when a child says, I want to pursue the arts, whether it's acting or music, comedy even, many parents immediately get a little nervous, not because they don't love or support their kids, but because we grew up in a culture that values stability and careers that feel quote-unquote safe, right?
1: Correct. Like I said, when I told my parents I wanted to be an author, they laughed for 20 minutes.
0: Oh,
1: did not take me seriously.
0: But look what you've done with yourself.
1: I'm here with you.
0: You're here with me.
1: On a Tuesday morning. It's all good.
0: That's right. So what happens when someone chooses a path that feels uncertain and turns it into a career? Well, today we're exploring this with someone you probably know, comedian and actor Rishi Budrani, alongside his father, Prakash Budrani, ahead of their upcoming production, Can I Make You a Suit, Mate? A comedy show inspired by Prakash's life and journey as a tailor in Singapore. It's great to have the two of you in the cafe studio today. Rishi, Mr. Budrani, it's great to have you.
2: Yes. Thanks very much, everyone. Appreciate it.
1: All right, let's kick things off.
2: Let's do it. But can I just caveat one thing? I always be very careful about saying that this is fully based on Mr. Prakash Budrani's life.
0: Okay.
2: Because if I say it's fully based on it, my dad asks me for commission.
0: Better clarify.
1: And make sure you get some as well.
3: Oh, sure.
1: All right.
2: I always say loosely based. Okay?
1: Loosely.
2: Yeah, that's
1: loosely
2: the legal term.
1: The lawyers say loosely. All right, Rishi, take us back to the day. You sat down with your father. I don't know where you did it or how you did it, but paint the picture for us. You sat down with your father and you said, Dad, I'm about to say something that might terrify most Singaporean parents. Not only am I going to pursue a career in the arts, I'm going to pursue a career as a stand-up comedian. How did it go?
2: Well, you know, Neil, that's a very, very interesting question because I've never sat to think about that because I don't think it was a conscious decision. I don't think stand-up comedy was a thing that I deliberately chose as a career path. And, you know, Asian parents, I don't know. I mean, there's not something you grow up thinking, right?
3: But that's right. Yeah. Yeah. I've expected him to be a comedian.
2: Yeah. I mean, he always says he's the funny one in the family. You know what I mean? So, like, how come you're making money from my jokes, bro? Like, what's this?
0: But it must have come from somewhere. Did you get your comedy chops from your dad?
2: Well, interestingly, and I think there's a lot of parallels in the career paths we've chosen and the timelines that we had as well. So, I mean, my dad was a tailor in a time where it wasn't the most secure or safe path in life, right?
3: Yeah, it wasn't.
2: In the 70s?
3: In the 70s. Yeah. I started my business.
2: And yours was also a bit, it was a bit of a maverick kind of thing, a pioneer thing, right? It was not a common job at the time, right?
3: You were... No. It was just, you know, trying to make a living, and I started up that business, and it went smooth. Eventually, it was successful.
1: But
3: yeah,
1: Parker, over the years. You're a tailor, and I've seen the patter of tailors in the streets going back since I've been here 30 years.
3: Oh,
1: you want a suit, mate? You're trying to get the Angmohs, you're trying to get the tourists, you're trying to get the locals. I can remember way back Far East Plaza and down Orchard Road and your area.
3: I was,
1: around Arab Street.
3: Change Alley,
1: of course.
3: That's where I was.
1: So you had to develop almost a bit of comedy, right, to get these guys interested.
3: You got to interact with people and, you know, call them into your shop and
2: make friends.
3: Make
2: right?
3: friends, yeah. Basically, that's how you try to get all your regulars built and, you know.
2: And to answer that question, I think when you asked, did it come from somewhere? I spent a lot of time at the shop as a kid watching my dad talk to people from all over the world. Yeah. And if I draw the parallel to my life today, it's almost like me doing crowd work in a comedy club.
1: Yeah.
2: You know, like, hey, where are you from? What do you do for a living? Who's this? Your partner? Or, you know, okay, tell me what you what do you think about this particular issue? So it's, I see a lot of parallels, and we both, in a way, deal in material.
1: Let's flip it. Let's go the other way. What did you think of your dad as a tailor growing up? What did you learn from him? What did you admire about him? It's a tough profession and a very competitive profession.
2: You know, my dad always kept me away from the business, right? You always, said, you know, don't go into the retail trade.
3: It's very tiring and very tough. You know, you got to work 7 days a week, 14 hours, sometimes 12 hours, 14 hours.
2: And my dad was like, hey, I've worked this hard. I've taken these risks so that you can study hard and be a professional and a graduate.
0: Amazing.
2: And look what happened. You know what I mean? I just went down the same Budrani DNA. Like, you know what? I'm going to try something that's not been done, you know, just like you did 40 years ago. So that's, I think, a bit interesting. So I thought my dad was always a very very funny and charming and interesting person with his customers. Not so much with his kids, I think, you know, because he saved all the jokes for all the ang mos.
0: So that's interesting. You know, of course, the parental sacrifice part of it, but also, at what point did you think I could actually make a living, a proper living of being a stand-up comedian? Was there ever any point where you were genuinely worried, or do you question whether this is actually a viable career for you?
2: Yeah, I think hopefully in 2026 it'll become viable. Hopefully after 20 years I'll be in the green. I don't just do stand-up comedy. And, you know, I met Neil in a variety of different places also. Mm-hmm. I meet Roshan as well in a variety of different places. And I've always been very bored doing only one thing.
0: Okay.
2: I trained as an actor first. I was hosting weddings. I was the guy who was selling mattresses in the basement of Plaza Singapura.
0: Wow.
2: Yeah, I haven't had a catchphrase. You know, I wrote this, okay? And authors, best-selling author in Singapore will appreciate this. I used to sell mattresses by saying, you spend one third of your life on a bed, make it a good one. You know what I mean?
1: Like, that's
2: hours.
1: Good. That's okay. Good, right? That's good, man.
2: Original.
1: That's good.
2: Never heard it before. Never heard it since.
1: We are joined in the studio by Singapore's number one comedian,
0: Audrey Seek. I'm just joking.
1: Yes.
0: I'm just joking.
1: Yes. made me jump then.
2: That's a good one, Audrey. You got us.
0: Thanks.
1: I'm still recovering
0: it's
1: from the
0: me.
1: Limerick.
0: Yeah. I don't know if you heard, but my voice cracked at the end because I realized it was so bad, but I already committed to it, so I just had to follow through with it. You know?
2: And that's actually one of the number one lessons in comedy, commit to the bit.
0: Yes.
2: Right?
1: Yes.
2: So
1: I thought you were going to actually do the limerick.
0: Was that not a limerick?
1: Well, limerick is like, you know, there was a man from Leeds. He swallowed a packet of seeds. It soon came to pass. There was grass up his... Anyway.
0: Okay.
1: Right.
0: Did I not
1: good.
0: Do that? Did I not do that?
2: Okay. There was once a man from Madras. Okay. No.
1: Yeah. Let's go. And that man you're listening to, he needs no introduction, but I'll do it anyway. He's Singapore's number one comedian, Rishi Bhojrani, and he's joined in the studio by Prakash Bhojrani, the founder of ABBA's department store. Why are they here today? Because they are both promoting Rishi's wonderful new show, Can I Make You a Soup, Mate?, that is playing at the Esplanade. When?
2: It's actually the Wild Rice Theatre at Funan.
1: Oh.
2: That's happening on the 20th to the 24th of May next week. So, yeah.
0: Nice.
2: We've got evening shows, we've got matinee shows, tickets are on Ticketmaster. Please join us.
0: Wonderful.
1: All right, Prakash, kick things off. When he was a boy, Rishi, was he funny?
3: Yeah, he was funny, actually.
0: He went, yeah.
3: I would like to watch a lot of Bollywood dancers and all that on TV, you know?
0: Yeah.
3: When he was a kid.
2: But you never told me I was funny as a kid, was I?
3: Yeah, you were.
0: I mean, he's just like, well, you got to give it to you now, right?
3: Yeah.
0: He's on national radio. He's not going
2: to... Yeah, but we never get encouraged to be funny as kids.
0: Mm.
2: You know what I mean? It's not like, hey, you're funny. You should be a comedian. You never thought
3: I never thought that. Yeah, that's true.
0: But was there ever, I think for a lot of families, like be a doctor or a dentist or something more sensible?
3: Yeah, we always wanted him to be one of the lawyer.
0: You would be a good lawyer, actually, Rishi. Yeah.
2: Well, coincidentally, I did go for an NUS law interview.
1: Mm.
2: Right. I remember being in NS at the time. I was in field camp. I was camo in my eyes and I got called up for law interview. And the moment I met the lawyers, I realized I can't do this.
0: Oh, okay.
2: Yeah. I don't know what it was, but I thought I would probably cut it as a C-grade lawyer, maybe.
0: Mm.
2: But something told me that if I acted as a lawyer, I would probably do it much better than actually doing the job.
0: Yeah, like being one of the shows. So we talked earlier about committing to a bit, right? Mm. But you had to commit to comedy. At what point, how old were you when you were like, you know what, this is what I'm going to try to do. It's my passion. I love it. I'm going to go for it.
2: My dad's not wrong in saying that I grew up on Bollywood.
0: Mm.
2: So actually the dream was to be a Bollywood actor.
0: Oh.
2: My whole childhood, right?
3: He was like to watch a lot of movies. He watched on videos and all that. We used to
2: and my folks have a big part to play in this because you know they would dress me up as like Amitabh Bachchan, okay, you know. And my dad, like, okay, go dance, hello, dance. And you know, it just became like I became a family entertainer right, at some point.
3: It was.
2: It was not by choice. It was like free entertainment, children. Okay, on the music, dance.
1: So Prakash, it sounds like you grew up, or Rishi grew up, in a very nurturing environment. The family supported his comedy, supported his performances.
3: True.
1: Would that be fair?
3: Yeah, it was. It was. It was fair.
1: And talk about yourself, because you had a comedic persona yourself as a tailor.
3: Yeah.
1: You even changed your name. Tell us what you changed your name to and why you did it.
3: Mm. Why I did it? Because, you know, for a person to remember my name was easier. You know, I just tell them Jimmy. You know, those days, you know, if you use Jimmy. An Indian name, Indian name Prakash, you know, they, you know, not many people would be able to remember.
0: Mm.
3: So Jimmy was a bit easy to remember. So that's how it all happened.
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0: Well, what a show that we had today. Let's Talk Singapore with Audrey and Neil. And it was a big one for us because we did have a very special guest today, didn't we?
1: We had Rishi Bhujrani, the Singapore's top comedian, and his father, Prakash. And we're not just a big show. We're an international show,
0: That's
1: you
0: right.
1: tell me now.
0: Yes, we do have Roy chiming in from Indonesia. Thank you so much. Wherever you are, let us know if you're in Singapore, if you're in your car, if you're in Indonesia, somewhere else. We want to know where our listeners are. Always.
1: And this is Roy, did you say?
0: Roy, yes.
1: Well, please spread the word, Roy, in Indonesia. Big country. I'll take a billion viewers, listeners. I'll start with a billion and then we'll go from there, Roy. Thank you very much. What a show. Rishi Bhujrani. We got stuck into breakfast bites. How much would you pay for coffee? Is tea too expensive? Yes. We're keeping the momentum going. Listen to this. Tomorrow, with our friends from Stomp. I wrote a column about this. You can read it on Stomp right now. Should we give up our MRT and bus seats for pregnant women?
0: Okay, okay.
1: That's our big talking point tomorrow.
0: It's going to be a big one on Singapore Unfiltered. We do have Stomp coming in as well. Maureen is coming back.
1: Yep.
0: And we're going to be unpacking what you guys think. A lot of comments on that Stomp post and as well as on your opinion piece, I believe.
1: That's right. So do we stand up enough for pregnant women, the elderly, folks with additional needs, or are we selfish and discourteous? That's the big talking point tomorrow. You can start sending the comments in now. WhatsApp 88550893. Take your time. Send us a voice note. Send us a voice note. We'll play it out on air tomorrow. Should we give up our seats for pregnant women, the elderly, and folks with additional needs? That's the big Singapore talking point tomorrow. In the meantime, I'm off out to buy some Prada shoes. No, I'm not. I'm going to promote Rishi Bhujrani's ticket giveaway. Remember, 6 p.m. tonight on our social media Instagram page. 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Two tickets.
0: Yes.
1: Two tickets to see Can I Make You a Suit Mate?
0: Yes, you're not going to want to miss it. Again, so hit follow right now because it's going to go really quickly at 6 p.m. MoneyFM893 is the handle on Instagram. And we can't wait to see you guys tomorrow. But stay right here, MoneyFM89.3, because Michelle Martin is coming up next.
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2: These are your news headlines. I'm Shahzad Haque. Entry-level tech job postings in Singapore have fallen 38% since 2022, according to new research by Accenture. The report says automation and artificial intelligence are reducing demand for routine junior roles, while companies increasingly look for workers with specialized AI, data, and analytical skills. However, researchers say jobs are not disappearing entirely, with entry-level postings rebounding slightly this year. The study also found many young workers use AI tools regularly, but lack deeper skills in areas such as prompt engineering and AI governance. A four-room HDB flat in Tiong Bahru has set a new national resale record after selling for $1.53 million. The adjoined jumbo flat at Block 50, Mo Guan Terrace, has only about 45 years left on its lease. The 1,615-square-foot unit is also the second home in the same block to cross the $1.5 million mark. Property analysts say buyers are willing to pay more for larger homes in mature estates, with central locations and heritage appeal despite their shorter remaining lease. U.S. President Donald Trump says the month-long ceasefire between the U.S. and Iran is on, quote, massive life support after rejecting Tehran's latest peace offer. Speaking at the White House, Mr. Trump said the ceasefire remained in place, but described it as unbelievably weak. The comments came after Iran sent Washington a counteroffer aimed at ending the conflict and reopening the Strait of Hormuz. According to Iranian media reports, Tehran's demands include an end to fighting across the region, a halt to the U.S. naval blockade, and guarantees against further attacks on Iran. The last passengers have finally left the hantavirus-hit cruise ship MV Hondius, as authorities confirmed three new positive cases linked to the outbreak. The vessel has now departed Tenerife for the Netherlands after its remaining passengers and several crew members disembarked. Seven confirmed hantavirus cases linked to the ship have now been reported, with two more suspected. Three passengers have died, including two who tested positive for the virus. Health officials have stressed that the outbreak remains under control and say the risk to the wider public is low. And finally, marriage registrations in China have fallen to levels half that of a decade ago. They were just under 1.7 million marriage registrations in the first half of 2026, a drop of 6.2% year on year. The figures are a sign of China's population woes. In 2025, the population fell for a fourth straight year, while its birth rate dropped to a record low. Demographers are warning of further decline as authorities roll out initiatives to reverse the trend.
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0: Weather.
3: Thundery showers are expected mainly over the northern, eastern and western parts of Singapore in the afternoon, and temperature will range between 25 and 33 degrees Celsius.
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0: Traffic.
3: A vehicle has broken down on the SLE towards the BKE at Woodlands Avenue 12 exit, and heavy traffic on the CTE towards the EYE at Ang Mo Kio Avenue 1 exit. To drive safely.
0: If you see anything on the roads that we might have missed, send us a WhatsApp message at 8855-0893, but only when you're safely parked.
5: 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Good luck.
0: Explore what it means to live better with Live Well with Michelle. 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
5: In a while, we're going to talk about the other half of retirement. We spend so much time thinking about the zeros that we want to hit for our retirement sum in order to be able to retire happily. But we don't think about how to spend. So we're going to talk about that in a while. But first, we're going to talk about the biggest bugbear of a seasoned professional in the financial advisory in Singapore. It's time to welcome the man with 28 years experience in this industry, Christopher Tan, CEO of Provident. How are you?
6: Hi, Michelle. Good morning, everyone. Thanks for having me.
5: Great to have you. I want to know what keeps you up at night, Chris.
6: The dog that's barking beside my house. An obsessed.
5: Okay, sit dog.
6: No. Okay, so I think, and being in the industry over the last 28 years, we see shifts, right? So I think over the last 5 years, 7 years, I've seen quite a bit of shift in our industry, consolidation, right? So, I mean, when the Financial Advisors Act came out in October 2002, I mean, the whole idea was for people, you know, to set up financial advisory firms and they can offer independent advice, not restricted to company products. And the focus really is on quality advice. I mean, 24 years down the road, I think many of these entrepreneurs, including myself, who came out from the big institutions to set up firms on our own, there seems to be this movement back to big financial institutions. So today you see insurance companies setting up their own financial advisory firms. You see independent financial advice, so-called independent financial advisory firms being bought by private equity. I'm a bit concerned about this because, you know, many of these companies that are bought by especially the private equity firms, I mean, you know, if you invest in a private equity fund, I mean, the focus is about wanting good returns in the short term. And so my fear is, where would then these financial advisory firms who have been bought over by the PE funds, where would the focus be? Now, I'm not saying that, you know, they are going to go rogue, but well, the focus would then be more on quick return on investments. And my fear is that in the end, it is not advice that is being focused on, it is more the selling of products they are focused on. And
5: so you think there's a risk of conflict of interest as the platforms get larger?
6: I think it depends on how people see conflict of interest. I mean, if people see having a breadth of products as mitigating conflict of interest, then yeah, there's no conflict of interest. But my worry here is that the focus now is more on quick selling of products and not focusing on advice, because advice, well, doesn't make money in the short term, really. If you focus on advice, it doesn't make you money in the short term. But selling of products is immediate, right? Yeah. I sell a product, I get a commission, right? It's immediate. So that's my fear. And the other fear, of course, is some of the advisory firms today, not just restricting to those that are bought by the PE firms, are run by business managers. Now, I understand the merits of having business managers run an advisory firm, but my concern, again, you know, is that if it's not someone who understand advisory, who has been an advisor before, you know, who have done financial advice, running the firm, then where would the focus be? Well, the focus may not be on advice because the guy running it may not truly understand what is advice. So, yeah, after 24 years since the beginning of the Financial Advisors Act, My fear is that we are going backwards instead of going forward.
5: So will this impact personalized advice?
6: Definitely, right? Mm. I mean, 21 years ago, with the advent of all these financial advisory firms, I mean, consumers were supposed to be able to look forward to getting good advice, finally, from independent players, quality advice. But, well, if we are going back to product selling again, then how is consumer going to benefit from these shifts?
5: Well, does this mean then consumers just turn to YouTube?
6: Well,
5: and the loudest voices out there.
6: Some can.
5: Yeah,
6: some can. I mean, there are plenty of YouTube's videos, plenty of influencers around. Some can. But, you know, some things, it's not just about knowing, it's about doing, right? And not everybody can watch a YouTube and start doing it. And even if they do it, when the market goes crazy, well, not everybody can withstand the volatility and stay invested. Right?
5: Is Singapore following global wealth management trends in this regard?
6: No, not at all, right? I mean, I've traveled very frequently. In fact, at end of the month, I'm going to US again. Mm-hmm. I've been traveling since 1999 to US, to Australia, to observe the financial advisory scene. These countries were a lot more advanced in advisory. I mean, Singapore, we look nothing like them. Nothing. You know, absolutely nothing.
5: In what sense?
6: I think we are still very focused on insurance advice, right? And in these advanced countries like US and Australia, the focus really is more on planning, right? And of course, in the execution of that plan, it is not just insurance. A lot of them are actually advising on investments, estates, setting up a trust, tax planning, so on and so forth. All these advisory firms that I've visited, they are not commission-based, they are salary-based. In Australia, you know, to call yourself a financial planner, you got to get a degree in financial planning. The requirements are a lot stricter, right? We are not looking at all like these countries that I visit, not at all.
5: Not at all. Yeah. So as a consumer, what does this mean for me?
6: Well, I guess you have to still go to the YouTubes, right? But you go to the YouTubes to learn what really actually you should do, what is good advice, right? Before you go and find yourself a financial advisor. Don't just depend on your whatever your financial advisors say. I think we need to do a bit of homework.
5: You still need ourselves. A critical mindset? Mm-hmm.
6: Yeah, because you need to know, right? And look at your financial advisor more like a coach, right? But, you know, a coach can only coach someone who knows how to play, right? So you need to know how to play that game. You need to know how to invest. You need to know how to plan for yourself generally. But you get a financial advisor to come alongside you. And there are plenty. I'm not saying that in Singapore there are no good financial advisors. There are plenty of good financial advisors. You have a good financial advisor.
5: Fantastic.
6: Yourself,
5: she comes
6: Michelle.
5: And visits me in hospital.
6: Yep. So, yeah. So if you know how to play the game, you know how to find a good advisor to help you, then you partner your financial advisor to plan for yourself.
5: All right. We're talking to Christopher Tan, CEO of Provident, about consolidation accelerating in Singapore with the recent deals. How is this changing Singapore's advisory industry and what does this mean for you? And now we're going to get to know Chris, because in Money and Me, we're about money in the bank account, but we're also encouraging people to sort of think about the different dimensions of a rich life, which is your social networks, your positive experiences, whether you have a sense of engagement or flow in life. You must have a great sense of flow since you've been in this industry for 28 years, yes. Chris, right? Yes. What keeps you going?
6: Well, I think, of course, when I first started the industry, I cannot say that I came in very purposeful, right? I mean, there's this attraction. When I came into the industry, I was 28. You know, as a young man, the thing that attracts me was good money, because everybody says that if you join the financial services industry, you'll be paid very well.
5: Yeah,
6: it's true. If you do very well, you can be paid very well. So I'll say that I started off with that. But over time, I realized that this job is a sacred job because people trust you with their hard-earned money. They trust you with their aspirations, their dreams, not just for themselves, but for their children, for their family's future. They put all their hard-earned money with you, right? So there's a lot of trust involved. And so over time, I feel that this is a sacred job. Yeah, and a very purposeful one, because you can actually make a real impact to someone's life.
5: Yeah.
6: Yeah.
5: And you can do that over the airwaves as well. So we're going to put some questions to you. Singaporeans may be some of the world's best savers, but how prepared are we for retirement? The medical, the emotional, the psychological aspects as well. So let's start with this die rich, live poor problem. Okay. After many decades of saving and saving, do we have a generation of retirees here who are unable to spend?
6: I think in Singapore, in the wealth management industry, I think we focus a lot on accumulation, right? I mean, a lot of times when we talk about wealth management, it's always about investing, it's always about accumulating. But I think not enough is being said about decumulation, right? And I mean, I'm Generation X, and more Gen X are actually now nearer and nearer to their retirement.
5: Mm-hmm.
6: I think the focus now must be on spending down, right? And what to do in your retirement besides just having that wealth. Because, I mean, in retirement, I would say the triangle of retirement that we must have, firstly, of course, the wealth. I think that's very important. But besides that, you must also have health, right? And the third piece, of course, I mean, some people like to call it purpose, but at Provident, we like to call it ikigai, okay, which is doing the daily things in a meaningful way, right? And so these three pieces, I think as we are nearer and nearer to retirement, I think we need to shift our focus from just accumulating to these three pieces to prepare for your retirement. And you need to do it like 5 years to 7 years before you retire. Start thinking about it.
5: Those three points.
6: Three points.
5: To help you psychologically prepare for healthy decumulation.
6: Yeah, because you know, in our work life, sometimes we are so busy, we don't think about these three pieces, right? We're just saving and saving and saving. And to us, we think that, okay, if I've got like $1 million, $2 million, $3 million, I'm set for retirement.
5: Yeah.
6: But after you get your $1 million, $2 million, how do you spend? How do you spend down? What are you going to spend on?
5: Mm.
6: Do you have the health to spend on it? Because I think whilst we are working and taking care of our families, sometimes we forget to take care of our health. So these are the three aspects that I think we need to start thinking about as we enter into retirement, if you have not thought about it.
5: So let's talk about health. Most people maybe have a scarcity mindset because they think, I'm one medical emergency away from running down my retirement savings.
6: Mm.
5: So what are the biggest misconceptions that Singaporeans have, specifically maybe about integrated shield plans after retirement, that you'd like us to know about?
6: I think, you know, the IP plan, as we all know, has gone through quite a lot of changes, and the most recent one being 1st April 2026, right? MOH have somehow insisted that the insurance company rolled out a whole package of new riders that are supposedly cheaper, but it doesn't cover small bills, it covers the bigger bills. I think we have reached a point whereby, you know, IP plans is not a plan whereby you buy and then you forget about it. You keep the policy, you know, in your cupboard and you forget about it.
5: Yeah.
6: Because I think there are quite a lot of things that we need to consider.
5: Mm-hmm.
6: Now, I mean, what do we need to consider? I was sharing with you, Michelle, that, you know, you can actually go to CPF board website. There's a CPF planner. And in the CPF planner, there are four modules. One of the modules is actually the CPF health planner. Go in there, use your SingPass. They will know what kind of IP plans you have. There are some assumptions made on the inflation for the IP plans.
5: Mm.
6: And I did it. I did it.
5: Mm.
6: And to my horror, because I'm having the best plan right now. I'm having a plan that allows me to stay in a private hospital. And also the old rider whereby it covers even the smaller bill.
5: Mm-hmm.
6: But to my horror, from now until about 90 years old, I will need to fork out of pocket cash about $700,000. Now,
5: my joy is on the floor.
6: Yeah, what's $700,000? $700,000 is $700,000 lesser of your retirement.
5: Yeah.
6: Right? So I need to make a decision. Am I willing to pay $700,000 cash out of pocket from now, I'm 56, in my retirement? I'm not. So then what do I need to do? I need to make some serious decision on whether I should downgrade my IP plan. But I'm so used to having that freedom to go to any hospital I want in Singapore.
5: Yeah.
6: Do I really want to give that up, right? Or should I, instead of downgrading my IP plan from a private plan to an AWOD plan, should I then downgrade my rider, my old rider, to the new rider for it to be cheaper? But if I do that, then I cannot cover my smaller bills, right? Do I have health condition right now to make sure that I need to cover my smaller bills? So I think these are all the considerations, and we can no longer just sit down there and do nothing. I think we seriously need to look at our IP and decide what to do, because some of the decisions you make, they are irreversible.
5: You can't go back to the better rider if you choose a lesser rider.
6: Yeah. So if I decided, for example, to downgrade to an AWOD plan, because I'm on a private hospital plan, right? So if I downgrade to an AWOD plan, now I've got some medical condition, it will be difficult for me to reverse back to my private hospital plan without any exclusion. If I downgrade from the old rider to the new rider, I can't go back anymore, right? So I think these are serious conditions, I mean, considerations you need to make. It's no longer just about today's affordability.
5: Mm.
6: It is also whether you can afford this in your retirement. Mm. And are you willing to have that trade-off to, in my case, have $700,000 lesser?
5: So review your IP plans. Go to that website. See how much you will be paying if you don't make a shift.
6: Yes, and speak to your advisor, right? Mm. Because, like I said, you cannot just forget about this. It's a very important piece of your financial part so that you have to sort it out.
5: What do you think, besides that, most Singaporeans get wrong about healthcare costs?
6: I think that we don't take care of our health enough. I mean, yes, we can buy all the insurance, but the best thing to cope with healthcare costs,
5: mm-hmm,
6: is not to incur that cost in the first place.
5: Yeah.
6: Right? So I think if you are listening to this, I mean, yes, even if you are younger, but especially if you are like me, you know, you mentioned 28 years in the career, it means that I'm an old fogey, right? So I'm actually quite near to retirement.
5: Okay.
6: I think we need to think of our retirement like investing, right? Just like investing, it takes time to compound. Our health takes time to compound, right? It's not going to happen that we retire today, right? Tomorrow I'm going to be healthy and fit and do all the things that I said I would want to do in my retirement. I want to travel, I want to play golf, you know, I want to play sports, I want to play pickleball every day. I mean, you might want to do that and now you have time to do it. But can your body cope with it? Can your body take the strain, right?
5: Yeah.
6: And to prepare for your retirement, you need to now take care of your health. And by that, I mean your nutrition, your exercise, your strength exercise, your cardio exercise, so on and so forth.
5: It's funny, isn't it? Because we're all working ourselves to death.
6: Yeah.
5: Trying to get the enough zeros to be able to retire. And then we think we'll defer all the exercise and all the fun stuff till after we hit that amount. But I just met a man who survived prostate cancer, and he told me that in the run-up to his operation to get the cancer out of his body, he was training like an athlete that he would be fit for the op. And so similar idea that, you know, you want to stay
6: I think the thing, okay, prostate, right? So I'm 56, and I keep saying I'm 56 because I'm very cognizant of the fact that I'm aging, and a lot of people at my age, we have prostate problems, enlarged prostate. So, okay, I'm not a medical doctor. Don't wait for it to happen. Don't just do your PSA, the blood test, the prostate specific antigen test. Don't just do that test and say, it doesn't reveal anything, I'm fine. But the PSA test cannot see whether your prostate is enlarged, right? Take the next step. The next step is not very nice. The next step is for the doctor to insert their finger into the anus and feel whether your prostate is enlarged. Or better still, go for the gold standard.
5: Mm.
6: Go for the MPMRI. Do an MRI on your prostate. Don't wait for something to happen.
5: But will my insurer pay for it or not?
6: Insurance won't pay for it.
5: That's the thing. See what I mean?
6: Yes, but
5: we talk about preventive health, but who's paying for it?
6: Yes, but I mean, if we are willing to invest a few thousand dollars into our retirement fund,
5: got it.
6: Why are we not willing to invest $1,000-$2,000 for MRI?
5: Good points. Really, really good points.
6: It's an investment. It's not an expense, right? It's an investment.
5: It's an investment. All right, let's talk about CPF life timing. For most people, starting CPF life at 65 has become the default. Are Singaporeans underestimating longevity risk by deferring to 70?
6: I think that, well, if they are deferring to 70, they are thinking that they are going to live a long time.
5: Mm.
6: Right, and maybe they have other reasons why they are deferring. For example, at 65, many Singaporeans are still earning an income. Many of them not by choice, or rather, sorry, many of them by choice.
5: Mm.
6: They actually can stop, but they don't want to stop.
5: Mm-hmm.
6: Right, of course, some not by choice. Mm. Right, but if it's me, I will take my CPF life at 65. I know that if I defer until 70, every year the amount will be more by 7%. But I don't know. I don't know whether I will live that long.
5: There's an ikigai piece coming in, right?
6: Yes, because I want to do my ikigai stuff while I still have the health and the fitness to do it.
5: And let's just define ikigai for people who are not familiar with that.
6: So firstly, ikigai is not a four circle Venn diagram you see on the internet, okay? So if you go to the internet, you look at ikigai, the four circle Venn diagram is wrong, okay? That's not ikigai. Okay, that's just some guy replacing purpose with ikigai. And that guy is called Mark Win. Okay, he basically changed the word purpose to ikigai.
5: Yeah.
6: But that's not ikigai. Ikigai is a simple Japanese word made up of iki and gai. Iki is daily living and gai is what is of worth. So ikigai is simply doing things on a daily basis that are of worth, right? And it doesn't have to be the big things. It can be the small things. It can be just in a cafe drinking a coffee. That can be ikigai. Yeah, so
5: of worth as defined by you.
6: By you.
5: That brings worth to your life or somebody else's.
6: Yeah, can be yourself and other people. I mean, you are a young parent, you wake up in the morning and you've got to drive your kid to school and it's meaningful. And in the car, you have very meaningful conversation. That is ikigai.
5: Mm.
6: It doesn't have to be saving the world, right?
5: Okay,
6: so
5: okay.
6: That's ikigai. And so we were talking about doing some of these things that are your ikigai. I don't know whether I want to delay until 70.
5: For CPF Life.
6: Yeah, I mean, I want to get my money out earlier so that at 65, even though I'm getting lesser,
5: mm-hmm.
6: but I get to do the ikigai. I mean, life is not about getting more money.
5: Okay.
6: Life is about doing what is of worth.
5: So we're going to have a positive psychology expert come in the 11 o'clock hour. What patterns do you notice among retirees who flourish versus those who decline emotionally?
6: I think they know exactly what they want to do when they enter into retirement and they prepare themselves for it. I think that's very important. I recently wrote an article on the Business Times again, and because in there I talk about a lady who retired and she didn't know what to do. She didn't plan for the doing part of the retirement. And as a result, she was so depressed and then she killed herself. She committed suicide. It's a true story that happened in the US actually. Yeah, so when I read that, I mean, it's just a reminder that, like I said, the third piece of retirement is not just the money part, it's not just the health part. It's also knowing exactly what you want to do. And I think 5 years latest, some people, they know it way ahead, but 5 years before retirement, they should start preparing for their second phase in life. They should start doing some of these things and overlap into it.
5: Mm-hmm. If you had one practical money tip, something the audience can act on this week, what might that be?
6: Well, I think many. Well, I think the first one that, I mean, we talk a lot about it, about IP plans and all that. So, Michelle, I would say that review your IP plan.
5: Okay.
6: Right? But if I can add a second one, I know you said one, but if I can add a second one.
5: Yeah, add a second one.
6: Yeah, yes. So that would be budgeting. I know it sounds so basic, but I'm not sure. I mean, I've spoken to many people. Many people, they have no simple, they don't even have a budget.
5: Mm. Right?
6: I think that's one thing you can do yourself a favor.
5: Mm.
6: If you have no budget, sit down, have a budget, and know exactly what you spend on your income, and make sure that you give yourself a surplus.
5: Okay, we have a question here from a listener.
6: Mm.
5: Chris, at 55, my former employer had a one-day course to prepare staff for retirement. I didn't pay much attention to it then. Looking back, it was so relevant, but I just put it aside after the course, all the information. I will be forced to take my CPF funds from next year. Anything that I should do besides putting in more funds to boost my retirement monthly withdrawals?
6: I think
5: I will be 69 in August.
6: I see. So now, if you are 69 and you are forced, you are 70, if you don't tell the board which plan you want, they are going to by default make you take the standard plan, right? So you need to go to the board and tell them that if you don't want a standard plan, a standard plan pays more in your lifetime, leave lesser behind for your children. But the basic plan, you take lesser in your lifetime, but you leave more to your children. Now, if you want to take more in your lifetime, that's fine. Then you go on a default plan, a standard. So I'll say that's one thing that you need to consider, which plan you want to choose. And the other thing, of course, is do an estimation of how much you are going to get on a monthly basis from CPF Life. Now, if it is not enough, and if you are financially able, then you may want to consider topping up your retirement account. Now, I say financially able because if you're listening to this, please do not top up your RA until you have no liquidity. Right? So don't top up your RA and you are left with 50,000 cash and 100,000 cash.
5: Yeah.
6: That would be a wrong thing to do.
5: Okay. Fantastic. Thank you so much to the listener as well for writing in. And to you, Chris, for coming all the way down to 69
6: Pleasure.
5: Amoy Street.
6: Pleasure.
5: This is
6: Thank
5: your
6: you.
5: Hood, though.
6: Yeah. This is my hood for sure.
5: Christopher Tan is CEO of Provident. Stay with me here on Money FM 89.3. Coming up in the next hour, I speak with a man who is an expert on the science of flourishing. Meet Stephen Liu. He is the founder of the School of Positive Psychology. That's next.
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2: These are your news headlines. I'm Shahzad Haque. Entry-level tech job postings in Singapore have fallen 38% since 2022, according to new research by Accenture. The report says automation and artificial intelligence are reducing demand for routine junior roles, while companies increasingly look for workers with specialized AI, data, and analytical skills. However, researchers say jobs are not disappearing entirely, with entry-level postings rebounding slightly this year. The study also found many young workers use AI tools regularly, but lack deeper skills in areas such as prompt engineering and AI governance. A four-room HDB flat in Tiong Bahru has set a new national resale record after selling for $1.53 million. The adjoined jumbo flat at Block 50, Moh Guan Terrace, has only about 45 years left on its lease. The 1,615-square-foot unit is also the second home in the same block to cross the $1.5 million mark. Property analysts say buyers are willing to pay more for larger homes in mature estates, with central locations and heritage appeal despite their shorter remaining lease. US President Donald Trump says the month-long ceasefire between the US and Iran is on, quote, massive life support after rejecting Tehran's latest peace offer. Speaking at the White House, Mr. Trump said the ceasefire remained in place, but described it as unbelievably weak. The comments came after Iran sent Washington a counteroffer aimed at ending the conflict and reopening the Strait of Hormuz. According to Iranian media reports, Tehran's demands include an end to fighting across the region, a halt to the US naval blockade, and guarantees against further attacks on Iran. The last passengers have finally left the hantavirus-hit cruise ship MV Hondius, as authorities confirmed three new positive cases linked to the outbreak. The vessel has now departed Tenerife for the Netherlands after its remaining passengers and several crew members disembarked. Seven confirmed hantavirus cases linked to the ship have now been reported, with two more suspected. Three passengers have died, including two who tested positive for the virus. Health officials have stressed that the outbreak remains under control and say the risk to the wider public is low. And finally, marriage registrations in China have fallen to levels half that of a decade ago. They were just under 1.7 million marriage registrations in the first half of 2026, a drop of 6.2% year on year. The figures are a sign of China's population woes. In 2025, the population fell for a fourth straight year, while its birth rate dropped to a record low. Demographers are warning of further decline as authorities roll out initiatives to reverse the trend.
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2: Good morning. Here's your business report with me, Ryan Huang. Coming up, we take a look at SIA Engineering's earnings, which are up 21% for the year. And we take a look at what it's flagging when it comes to the Middle East situation. Plus, in the US, a legacy automaker is slashing its IT headcount, trading traditional tech for an AI overhaul. And we take a look at a Singapore investment giant that has just acquired 55 football fields worth of real estate in New Jersey to anchor the US supply chain. But before we dive into the corporate moves, let's take a look at the broader macro picture. And that's where Asian markets are opening higher. Investors are shaking off the fresh geopolitical jitters. The focal point right now is the fragile US-Iran ceasefire. Following what the White House described as an unacceptable response from Tehran regarding terms to end the conflict, President Trump cast serious doubt on the survival of the truce. In a press conference last night, he did not mince his words when assessing the situation on Monday.
3: I would say the ceasefire is on massive life support, where the doctor walks in and says, "Sir, your loved one has approximately a 1% chance of living." Unbelievably weak, I would say. I would call it the weakest right now. After reading that piece of garbage they sent us, I didn't even finish reading it. They said, "I'm not going to waste my time reading it."
2: Despite that stark warning, regional markets are largely brushing off the volatility. The standout this morning is the KOSPI jumping over 2%, hitting a new high and extending yesterday's gains. And turning to some of the corporate stories, let's take a look at that massive aviation windfall for SIA Engineering, and that's where the aerospace sector is firing on all cylinders for the company. It just reported earnings up 21% on year for FY 2026 to $168.9 million. Revenue for the same period was up 14.2% to $1.42 billion, driven by surging demand for MRO or maintenance, repair and overhaul services amidst a global surge in air travel. The most important takeaway for investors, the payout. The board has proposed a final dividend of 8.5 cents per share. This brings their full-year dividend to 11 cents, which is up from the 9 cents paid out the previous year. While they did flag that the Middle East situation presents some business risks regarding flight route adjustments, the immediate picture is one of impressive margin expansion and cash generation. Now let's head over to Detroit, where General Motors is initiating a strategic workforce reduction specifically targeting its IT division. That's where they are cutting hundreds of white-collar workers in a major operational overhaul. GM is making a hard transition towards artificial intelligence and software-defined vehicle architecture. To fund and execute that future, they are sacrificing traditional legacy IT roles. And staying in the US, Singapore's Mapletree Investments has secured a massive 39-hectare site that's roughly equal to 55 football fields in New Jersey. This marks the firm's sixth US development project and its largest logistics footprint in the country to date. This is seen as a high-conviction bet on the resilience of the American supply chain. And that's what's shaping up in the business world and markets. I'm Ryan Huang. We'll catch you at the next business report.
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4: If you are anywhere near Amoy Street this morning, come on down and say hello. I'm Michelle Martin, and we are broadcasting Live Well with Michelle from Flamingo Coffee and Wine till 1 p.m. today. It's a great space. Beautiful, good coffee too, I have to say. 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

0: Yeah, this is We Are Family, and we have a very personal father-son story to share today. Now, Neil, you know, in Singapore, when a child says, I want to pursue the arts, whether it's acting or music, comedy even, many parents immediately get a little nervous, not because they don't love or support their kids, but because we grew up in a culture that values stability and careers that feel quote-unquote safe, right?
1: Correct. Like I said, when I told my parents I wanted to be an author, they laughed for 20 minutes.
0: Oh,
1: did not take me seriously.
0: But look what you've done with yourself.
1: I'm here with you.
0: You're here with
1: me.
0: On a
1: Tuesday morning. It's all good.
0: That's right. So what happens when someone chooses a path that feels uncertain and turns it into a career? Well, today we're exploring this with someone you probably know, comedian and actor Rishi Boodrani, alongside his father, Prakash Boodrani, ahead of their upcoming production, Can I Make You a Suit Mate? A comedy show inspired by Prakash's life and journey as a tailor in Singapore. It's great to have the two of you in the cafe studio today. Rishi, Mr. Boodrani, it's great to have you.
2: Yes. Thanks very much, everyone. Appreciate it.
1: All right, let's kick things off.
2: Let's do it. But can I just caveat one thing? I always be very careful about saying that this is fully based on Mr. Prakash Boodrani's life.
0: Okay.
2: Because if I say it's fully based on it, my dad asks me for commission.
0: Oh, so yeah. Better clarify.
1: And make sure you get some as well.
3: Oh, sure.
1: All right.
2: I always say loosely based. Okay?
1: Loosely.
2: Yeah, that's the legal term.
1: The lawyers say loosely. All right, Rishi, take us back to the day. You sat down with your father. I don't know where you did it or how you did it, but paint the picture for us. You sat down with your father and you said, Dad, I'm about to say something that might terrify most Singaporean parents. Not only am I going to pursue a career in the arts, I'm going to pursue a career as a stand-up comedian. How did it go?
2: Well, you know, Neil, that's a very, very interesting question because I've never sat to think about that because I don't think it was a conscious decision. I don't think stand-up comedy was a thing that I deliberately chose as a career path. And, you know, Asian parents, I don't know. I mean, there's not something you grow up thinking, right?
3: But that's right. Yeah. Have you ever expected him to be a comedian?
2: Yeah. I mean, he always says he's the funny one in the family. You know what I mean? So, like, how come you're making money from my jokes, bro? Like, what's this?
0: But it must have come from somewhere. Did you get your comedy chops from your dad?
2: Well, interestingly, and I think there's a lot of parallels in the career paths we've chosen and the timelines that we had as well. So, I mean, my dad was a tailor in a time where it wasn't the most secure or safe path in life, right?
3: Yeah, it wasn't.
2: In the 70s?
3: In the 70s. Yeah. I started my business.
2: And yours was also a bit, it was a bit of a maverick kind of thing, a pioneer thing. Right? It was not a common job at the time, right? You were...
3: No. It was just, you know, trying to make a living, and I started up that business, and it went smooth. Eventually, it was successful.
1: But Parker, you're a tailor, and I've seen the patter of tailors in the streets going back since I've been here 30 years.
3: Oh,
1: you want a suit, mate? You're trying to get the Ang Moors, you're trying to get the tourists, you're trying to get the locals. I can remember way back Far East Plaza and down Orchard Road and your area.
3: I was,
1: around Arab Street.
3: Change Alley,
1: of course.
3: Yeah, was,
1: you know. So you had to develop almost a bit of comedy, right, to get these guys
3: you
1: interested.
3: Yeah, you've got to interact with people and, you know, call them into your shop and
2: make friends,
3: yeah. Basically, that's how you try to get all your regulars built and, you know.
2: And to answer that question, I think when you asked, did it come from somewhere, I spent a lot of time at the shop as a kid watching my dad talk to people from all over the world. Yeah. And if I draw the parallel to my life today, it's almost like me doing crowd work in a comedy club.
1: Yeah.
2: You know, like, hey, where are you from? What do you do for a living? Who's this? Your partner? Or, you know, okay, tell me what you what do you think about this particular issue? So it's, I see a lot of parallels, and we both, in a way, deal in material.
1: Let's flip it. Let's go the other way. What did you think of your dad as a tailor growing up? What did you learn from him? What did you admire about him? It's a tough profession and a very competitive profession.
2: You know, my dad always kept me away from the business, right?
3: I always
2: said, you know, don't go into the retail trade.
3: It's very tiring and very tough. You know, you got to work 7 days a week, 14 hours, sometimes 12 hours, 14 hours.
2: And my dad was like, hey, I've worked this hard. I've taken these risks so that you can study hard and be a professional and a graduate.
0: Amazing.
2: And look what happened. You know what I mean? I just went down the same Boodrani DNA. Like, you know what? I'm going to try something that's not been done, you know, just like you did 40 years ago. So that's, I think, a bit interesting. So I thought my dad was always a very very funny and charming and interesting person with his customers. Not so much with his kids, I think, you know, because he saved all the jokes for all the ang mo's.
0: So that's interesting. You know, of course, the parental sacrifice part of it, but also, at what point did you think I could actually make a living, a proper living of being a stand-up comedian? Was there ever any point where you were genuinely worried, or do you question whether this is actually a viable career for you?
2: Yeah, I think hopefully in 2026 it'll become viable. Hopefully after 20 years I'll be in the green. I don't just do stand-up comedy. And, you know, I met Neil in a variety of different places also. Mm-hmm. I meet Roshan as well in a variety of different places. And I've always been very bored doing only one thing.
0: Okay.
2: I trained as an actor first. I was hosting weddings. I was the guy who was selling mattresses in the basement of Plaza Singapura.
0: Wow.
2: Yeah, I haven't had a catchphrase. You know, I wrote this, okay? And authors, best-selling author in Singapore will appreciate this. I used to sell mattresses by saying, you spend one third of your life on a bed, make it a good one. You know what I mean?
1: Like, oh, that's good. That's good, right? That's good, man.
2: Original.
1: That's good.
2: Never heard it before. Never heard it since.
1: We are joined in the studio by Singapore's number one comedian,
0: Audrey Seek. I'm just joking.
1: Yes.
0: I'm just joking. Yes.
1: made me jump then.
2: That's a good one, Audrey. You got us.
0: Thanks.
1: I'm still recovering from the limerick.
0: Yeah. I don't know if you heard, but my voice cracked at the end because I realized it was so bad, but I already committed to it, so I just had to follow through with it. You know?
2: That's actually one of the number one lessons in comedy. Commit to the bit.
0: Yes.
2: Right?
1: Yes.
2: So
1: I thought you were going to actually do a limerick.
0: Was that not a limerick?
1: Well, limerick is like, you know, there was a man from Leeds. He swallowed a packet of seeds. It soon came to pass. There was grass up his... Anyway.
0: Okay.
1: Right.
0: Did I not
1: good.
0: Do that? Did I not do that?
2: Okay. There was once a man from Madras. Okay. No.
1: Yeah. Let's go. And that man you're listening to, he needs no introduction, but I'll do it anyway. He's Singapore's number one comedian, Rishi Bhojrani, and he's joined in the studio by Prakash Bhojrani, the founder of ABBA's department store. Why are they here today? Because they are both promoting Rishi's wonderful new show, Can I Make You a Soup, Mate?, that is playing at the Esplanade. When?
2: It's actually the Wild Rice Theatre in Funan.
1: Oh.
2: That's happening on the 20th to the 24th of May next week. So, yeah.
0: Nice.
2: We've got evening shows, we've got matinee shows, tickets are on Ticketmaster. Please join us.
0: Wonderful. All right,
1: Prakash, kick things off. When he was a boy, Rishi, was he funny?
3: Yeah, he was funny, actually.
0: He went,
3: I would like to watch a lot of Bollywood dancers and all that on TV, you know?
0: Yeah.
3: When he was a kid.
2: But you never told me I was funny as a kid, was I?
3: Yeah, you were.
0: I mean, he's just like, well, he got to give it to you now, right? Yeah. He's on national radio. He's not going
2: to... Yeah, but we never get encouraged to be funny as kids. Mm. You know what I mean? It's not like, hey, you're funny. You should be a comedian. You never thought
3: that.
2: Right?
3: I never thought that. Yeah, that's true.
0: But was there ever, you know, I think for a lot of families, like be a doctor or a dentist or something more sensible.
3: Yeah, we always wanted him to be one of the lawyer.
0: You would be a good lawyer, actually, Rishi. Yeah.
2: Well, coincidentally, I did go for an NUS law interview. Mm. Right. I remember being in NS at the time. I was in field camp. I was camo in my eyes and I got called up for a law interview. And the moment I met the lawyers, I realized I can't do this.
0: Oh, okay. Yeah.
2: I don't know what it was, but I thought I would probably cut it as a C-grade lawyer, maybe.
0: Mm.
2: But something told me that if I acted as a lawyer, I would probably do it much better than actually doing the job.
0: Yeah, like being one of the shows. So we talked earlier about committing to a bit, right? Mm. But you had to commit to comedy. At what point, how old were you when you were like, you know what, this is what I'm going to try to do. It's my passion. I love it. I'm going to go for it.
2: My dad's not wrong in saying that I grew up on Bollywood.
0: Mm.
2: So actually the dream was to be a Bollywood actor.
0: Oh.
2: My whole childhood, right?
3: He was like to watch a lot of movies. He watched on videos and all that. We used to
2: and my folks have a big part to play in this because you know they would dress me up as like Amitabh Bachchan, okay? You know, and my dad, like, okay, go dance, hello, dance. And, you know, it just became like I became a family entertainer right, at some point.
3: It was.
2: It was not by choice. It was like free entertainment, children. Okay, on the music, dance.
1: So Prakash, it sounds like you grew up, or Rishi grew up, in a very nurturing environment. The family supported his comedy, supported his performances. Would that be fair?
3: Yeah, it was. It was fair.
1: And talk about yourself, because you had a comedic persona yourself as a tailor.
3: Yeah.
1: You even changed your name. Tell us what you changed your name to and why you did it.
3: Mm. Why I did it? Because, you know, for a person to remember my name was easier. You know, I just tell them Jimmy. You know, those days, you know, if you use an Indian name, Indian name Prakash, you know, not many people would be able to remember. Mm. So Jimmy was a bit easy to remember, so that's how it all happened.
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0: This is Live Well with Michelle. I've got a Cellini voucher to give to you today. 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Cellini has spent 40 years creating smart, stylish furniture for modern Singapore living, from elegant sofas to beautifully functional dining and bedroom pieces. 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All you have to do is WhatsApp me at 8855-0893. 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
2: These are your news headlines. I'm Shahzad Haque. US President Donald Trump says he'll discuss American arms sales to Taiwan during his upcoming meeting with Chinese President Xi Jinping in Beijing. Speaking at the White House, Mr. Trump said President Xi opposes the weapons sales, but added the issue would be part of wider talks between the two leaders. Meanwhile, a group of U.S. senators, led by top Democrat Jeanne Shaheen, has urged Mr. Trump to immediately greenlight a $14 billion U.S. dollar arms package to Taiwan. The United States remains Taiwan's main international backer and is legally bound to help provide for the island's defense. Meanwhile, oil prices have extended gains in early Asian trade after President Trump said the ceasefire with Iran was on, quote, massive life support. Brent crude futures were up about 0.4% to nearly $105 a barrel, while US crude climbed above $98. The increase comes after Mr. Trump rejected Iran's latest proposal to end the conflict, calling it, quote, garbage, and warning the ceasefire was, in his words, unbelievably weak. Oil prices have now surged more than 43% since the conflict between Iran, the US and Israel began in late February. British Prime Minister Keir Starmer is facing mounting pressure after more than 70 Labour MPs reportedly called for him to resign or set a timetable for his departure. The backlash follows Labour's poor showing in last week's local elections. Six ministerial aides have also stepped down, while some party members are pushing for a leadership contest. In a speech earlier, Mr. Starmer insisted he would prove the doubters wrong and would not be quitting. He said changing leaders now would only bring more political chaos. All entry points to the Indonesian volcano that killed three hikers last Friday, including two Singaporeans, have been ordered permanently closed. Local authorities say no one's allowed to climb Mount Dukono and no permits can be issued. Tour agencies have also been told to warn potential visitors, with officials stressing that anyone who ignores the rules could face legal action. Mount Dukono has been continuously erupting since 1933 and last erupted in April before Friday's deadly incident. The eruption killed 30-year-old Timothy Heng and 27-year-old Shahin Murez Abdul Hamid, along with a 28-year-old Indonesian woman. Back home, three men aged between 20 and 21 will be charged today over their suspected involvement in a rioting case along Yu Tong Sen Street. Police say the group allegedly attacked an 18-year-old man following a dispute in the early hours of Sunday morning. The victim suffered injuries to his lips and was taken conscious to hospital. The suspects were arrested later that same day after officers identified them through follow-up investigations and footage from CCTV and police cameras. If convicted, they could face up to 7 years in jail and caning.
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0: Weather.
4: Good morning, Singapore. Expect a warm and humid day ahead. Temperatures reach between 25 and 33 degrees Celsius. We're also expecting thundery showers later this afternoon, particularly over the northern, eastern and western parts of the island. So it might be wise to keep an umbrella nearby. This is Live Well with Michelle. We are broadcasting live from 69 Amoy Street. Come on down.
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6: I have only one update to this hour. Heavy traffic on the city towards the AYE between the PRE Changi and Ang Mo Kio Avenue 5.
0: If you see anything on the roads that we might have missed, send us a WhatsApp message at 8855-0893. 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
4: This is Live Well with Michelle. I've got a Cellini voucher to give to you today. Now, a well-designed home can pretty much change the way you experience everything in life. 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Cellini has spent 40 years creating smart, stylish furniture for modern Singapore living, from elegant sofas to beautifully functional dining and bedroom pieces. And today, one of you listeners is going to walk away with a $100 Cellini voucher to put towards refreshing your home in style. All you have to do is WhatsApp me at 8855-0893. Tell me, what time does Live Well with Michelle kick off? Simple as that. Good luck.
0: Explore what it means to live better with Live Well with Michelle. From mindset and personal growth to money and everyday living, through thoughtful conversations and practical insights, feel balanced and in control. Live Well with Michelle every day.
4: You know, I was super inspired to create this show because I really wanted to explore what it takes to live a rich life beyond the zeros in your bank account. So today, that's what we're going to talk about. And my guest is absolutely fascinating. I mean, you sit down with him and in about 15 minutes, you have run the gamut of the universe of ideas when it comes to living well. So my guest just shared with me how he thinks being able to cope with boredom is important for wellness, that the opposite of discomfort is not happiness. And just last week, he gave a fascinating talk I wish I could talk to him about today. If insight was enough, why aren't we free? Why wouldn't we be free to act on our insights? There's a gap there, right? So I hope I've given you a flavor of the intellect of my guest. He's Stephen Liu, founder of the School of Positive Psychology. Stephen, I've already mispronounced your name.
7: That's all good. Yeah.
4: Thanks for joining us. Stephen, can you share with the listener what you'd like them to know about yourself?
7: Well, I am Stephen Liu. I am the founder and of the School of Positive Psychology. I'm really passionate about mental health, well-being, and also entrepreneurship. I think the most important part about my life and how the way I want to lead it is to be true, compassionate, and also aligned and integrated. I think this is what I'd like to share at this moment.
4: All right. So take us back. The school's been around for how long?
7: 19 years. In 2007.
4: Okay. So I thought that I wanted to start with that period just before you founded the school, but I think we'll go back a little further. Can you share with us what really prompted your hunger to develop as a person?
7: As a person?
4: Yeah.
7: Wow, big question. I think since a young period of my life, I have been very curious about, you know, human conditions, human suffering, and what is the meaning and purpose of our significance and existence. So by an early age, I didn't have these words to articulate these questions, but I was really curious about, you know, what is the point of doing all this? Yeah. So I think that became the direction of my development. So when I think that was a big part of my life. And then before I set out the School of Positive Psychology, I was really intrigued in philosophy, spirituality, psychology, and having conversations about what is important to life, per se. Yeah.
4: Mm-hmm. And how did positive psychology come to your field of awareness?
7: So interestingly, before I entered positive psychology, I was in psychotherapy and applied psychology. So I was, all these years, I was in the private education in that level, working with universities and offering diploma and degrees in that level. So, and then one fine day, I stumbled upon the word positive psychology and I fell in love with it immediately. And there are two reasons why I fell in love with it. Number one, because being in psychology all these years, it gives me a preview of human conditions. Mm. And I know that being human, we have taught to work hard, study hard, to perform, to compete, to outlast each other. And that might be the blueprint for success. But yet at the very same time, it comes along with essence of, maybe not an essence, it comes with a price. And the price might be loneliness, anxiety, disappointment, or depression. So I view mental health and psychology as collective body of knowledge that I want to tap upon. So when I chance upon positive psychology, it immediately flipped on the switch off. What if it's not just about darkness, it's also about the light that we can turn on within us? And then immediately I started investigating what positive psychology was, and I fell in love with it. Yeah.
4: So it's not about positive thinking. I think that's the first thing we maybe want to tackle, because people hear the term and if they're unfamiliar with the field, they might think that's what it's about. What is positive psychology in your book, and how can it prompt an inner paradigm shift?
7: Many people will think that positive psychology is simply like positive thinking or toxic optimism. You know, let's be happy and forget about the rainy days and whatnot. But in fact, positive psychology is the study of resilience, how people bounce back from adversity, and why do some people evolve better than the rest during times of adversities? How could they recalibrate and realign themselves to grow even better and further? And that is one of the core research in resilience and post-traumatic growth in positive psychology. And in positive psychology, we study about relationships, meaning, and also collective contributions to society as a whole. So in short, positive psychology is simply the science of flourishing and full well-being. But I also do not want to... I also want to take this opportunity to emphasize that it involves the whole person approach in living. We do not want to discard the negatives, because we want to instill the wisdom from the negatives that these are all past experiences that we can bring forward, and so we can live our best life. So in short, traditional psychology is more from minus 10 to 0. Of course, we need them because it relates to healing and psychotherapy and resetting.
4: Yeah.
7: And in positive psychology, we move the needle from maybe minus 1 to plus 10.
4: So very simply, it's the science of how people thrive, what allows people to thrive. But it's a lens that you can apply to pretty much any area of life that you are participating in. So I want to talk to you about the world of business and how positive psychology, has it changed the way you approach business or think of achievement?
7: Yes, before I went into positive psychology, I think I spent a long time chasing after achievements, milestones and outcomes. Not saying that I don't do it today, but I associated achievement related to all these external goals. And then after entering positive psychology discipline, I realized that achievement is more than that. It involves psychological well-being. It involves relational success. It involves having a sense of belonging, having deep, high-quality connections and relationships, and also having meaning and impact. I think these are all the tenets of success in a new way of thinking after I enter positive psychology. And it also seems to suggest that we talk about freedom differently, because before that, I thought that freedom was related only to economic freedom. But after studying positive psychology, I realized that freedom is also involving psychological freedom, well-being, and the full spectrum of, you know, living our best life, even though there are moments that, including moments that they are down and painful.
4: So when people think of positive psychology, they might think of Martin Seligman and the PERMA model and this idea that there are pillars to incorporate in your life, like positive emotions or relationships or a sense of achievement or a sense of excellence that you're striving for. Do you think some of these simple habits could even allow entrepreneurs a new path to success besides a ruthless focus on profits and loss?
7: Sorry, are you asking if entrepreneurs should adopt this?
4: I'm asking if the simple habits of positive psychology could change an entrepreneur's focus if they think that a ruthless attention to P&L is really all that business success is about.
7: Absolutely, Michelle. I think many businesses or traditional business leaders have been trained that way to achieve success using P&L, and there's no wrong about it. Mm-hmm. But the results of it, it can sometimes bring across also a sense of emptiness, because apart from P&L, there are other elements that contribute to success, and these are important ingredients. So to speak, I would definitely say yes, absolutely. And also at the very same time, we also want to create something much more regenerative that it can be continued as an ecosystem. If we continue to chase just based on P&L success, we may miss out on other important factors of life. So in my line of work, when I do coaching with leaders, people who are, I would say, financially, economically successful, but there's also a tendency that it comes with a level of executive loneliness. And sometimes loneliness may not be just that they are alone by themselves, but they are loneliness can be also associated by they are unable to articulate what is really important to them, and also having some sort of significance to the world, contributing the world that they are in. So nothing wrong, but I'm just saying that if we put all our eggs in one basket in terms of achievement, we may miss out other areas of success because we divert our energy on that area of attachment. And the side effects of it is that they have reached a lot of success, a lot of wealth accumulation, but they still feel that there's a lack in their life because that there is a gap that is related to that loneliness and isolation.
4: And what might be some of the ways that you might coach a person through that sense of loneliness or isolation?
7: I think most importantly is to bring them back to the why. Like, why are you doing all these actions and plans? How is it related to others? How is it significant to people around them? Is it contributing to society and the world or to the next generation? I guess if you tweak that lens into making meaningful impacts, there's a lot of dividends, psychological dividends going back to the person. Yeah.
4: So for ordinary people who are listening in, man on the street here at 69 Amoy Street, they want to start to feel better about their lives. What could they start doing today?
7: I think the most basic is to bring their attention back to themselves, to exercise this self-awareness with self-empathy and kindness. We live in a very fast-paced society. We always do, perform, and we are rushing from appointments to appointments. I think we want to take this time to carve time aside to dedicate to themselves for their own self-care and well-being. And when we talk about self-care and well-being, I will always go to celebrating and connecting back with themselves. This is not related to being selfish, because when we spend time for self-care, we are also recharging our well-being energy tank, so that we are replenishing. We can, with this replenished tank, we then can give these resources with others that we care.
4: Did you reach a point in your life where this became true for you to have to focus on self-care?
7: Yes, it's a daily reminder. We need to walk the talk. Yeah, especially during these times, I would say that, you know, the world is quite challenging at this moment. There is a lot of apathy going on. So when we exercise self-care, we are also taking the opportunity to practice the muscles of empathy to ourselves, to remind that this is the world that we want to co-create in. And I think we have a responsibility and a small part to play. And together we can do so.
4: So last week you gave a talk about insight, and I want to talk a little bit about that because it's so fascinating. If insight was enough, would we be free by now? So this idea that we know what we should do, like we should quit smoking, but we don't because something stands in the way. So how can one get over that gap?
7: It's a big question. And I just want to say that we are all hardwired for survival, but not for flourishing. So if we know that it's a better choice, we may not make it. It's because that we are stuck in the loop of repetition of comfort. So if you know that smoking, let's say, for example, is bad, but we still want to do it anyway, it's because that there might be some unconscious factors pulling us back for not quitting smoking or any other bad habits. So that's why that if insight can really work, we'd be free by now. But the thing is that our insights are constantly pushed back by by scripts that are hidden, that we have inherited from our parents or society, and these scripts are still running at the background. So how do we move that gap? Is that going back to self-awareness? Is that, do we really want to break away from this limitation? And if yes, could I be more kind to myself and intervene with a new way of thinking, with a certain action plan and also resource? So what I'm trying to say here is that start with patience and empathy first. And sometimes we want to be curious to find out, why are we staying and not making any changes? Is there a deeper reason that is pulling us down? We want to explore these reasons first. Behaviors and actions are just on what we can notice, but we want to go into the factors of what is pulling us back. And this is the honest question that we need to ask ourselves.
4: So you say these are the opposition scripts.
7: The hidden scripts.
4: Hidden scripts, or yeah, the scripts that oppose the change you're trying to put into place.
7: Yeah.
4: And sometimes it's best done in the company of another, right? That's what therapy is about, isn't it?
7: Yes. I highly recommend seeing a therapist or seeing a coach. Seeing a therapist likes having a personal doctor go in and discuss these topics, because we'll be able to unveil what is hidden. Yeah.
4: Because it's a safe space almost to articulate to yourself what's happening.
7: Exactly. And I mean, I'm a person who really like growth and self-development. So I spend a lot of time not just working with people, also going through therapy and coaching myself. I think it's a shortcut to having better performance and also personal flourishing.
4: A shortcut?
7: Yeah. I mean, imagine that I have seen people who have struggled with their problems for like more than 10 or 20 years, and they have that insight for so long, but they don't take action anyway because they're stuck in that repetition.
4: Mm.
7: And if you see someone, you could just quicken the process and get out of the process within like maybe less than 1 year. So what I'm trying to say here is that if you're a person who really cherish well-being and making significant improvements, I will highly recommend seeing a therapist. Yeah.
4: When did you start?
7: Oh, I started many years ago. I started many years ago, since my 20s, at different bouts and stages of my life. Yeah, so I worked with different therapists and tried out different modalities because I was really curious of how it will pan out.
4: I love how open you are with that. I love how open you are with that. So what area are you interested in now? We started with personal development. Maybe we can talk a little bit about that now. There are many different modalities, many different ways to change. What's caught your attention?
7: I will view positive psychology as one modality.
4: Really?
7: Yeah. Mm. And so, because when we apply positive psychology, it becomes positive psychotherapy. We look at our strengths, we look at a growth mindset, we look at grit, we look at combining cognitive thinking with strengths-based approach. So I love it as a way of framing. If I want to go deeper, of course, personally, I am in clinical hypnotherapy. We work with different parts of our unconscious mind. We look at childhood issues and we split childhood into different parts, into the tired child, the wounded child, or the free child. And also, we're also looking at opportunities that we have missed because we were busy surviving a certain environment when we were younger, so that we have diverted our brain juices or our development energy into survival. But now as an adult, we can always go back to work on these opportunities and challenges. So I like clinical hypnotherapy on that basis. I also love other areas like existential psychotherapy or existential counseling, where we explore the meaning of living. And that is related to, for example, we constantly live with a certain level of anxiety.
4: Yeah.
7: Yeah. Not saying that it's clinical anxiety, because we have this thing called angst. And when we want to make a certain decisions or directions in our life that is related to freedom, we may think that we have free choice. But every freedom that we have comes with a burden and responsibility of choosing. And this burden eats into us, and it will be manifested as angst. And sometimes when people say that they are stuck, they do not know what to do, whether it's in an unhealthy relationship or unhealthy workplace or situation.
4: Mm.
7: But I dare say that they have chosen to be stuck because that the angst has been emerging at the moment. So existential psychotherapy and counseling came highly recommended.
4: Really?
7: Because it looked at not just psychological component, but also how the way we relate in our lives.
4: When you talk about we're always feeling anxious, I think a lot of people also sometimes feel they're always on. We live in an always on world where we're always striving, always trying to do. And a lot of people locate their sense of identity in doing, right? I've reached this goal. Okay, so what's next? So what do you say to people out there who are feeling this need to be always on?
7: Going back to self-awareness and higher self-awareness, if you recognize that there's a need to be always on, take pause and question, where does this voice come from? Is it from you or from someone else? But if we argue that it comes from society and people around us, then we can have the responsibility to co-create something new. Why I'm saying this is because there's a gap between when we start chasing after achievements, sometimes we forget to take stock of what really happened. So when we reach one milestone, we start thinking about the next milestone. Our body is not programmed to live in such a way. Our body from 200,000 years ago is programmed to be related to safety and a sense of belonging, but we keep on chasing after achievement. We forget to give ourselves the permission to rest and recover. So when prolonged overtime, burnout will start to happen. And burnout is not about overworking. Burnout is a lot about misalignment. Misalignment from what is important to oneself and misalignment to self and others and also self to nature or meaning or purpose. Yeah. So I always push forward the fact that we are looking at things in a very symptomatic level. Burnout is a symptom for something deeper that we want to recognize. So the next time when you feel this way, stop. Rather than going to coping and numbing and distracting yourself, ask yourself this question that is the thing that I'm doing now still meaningful for me? Does it have an impact to self and others? If not, how should I realign myself back to my purpose or my mission?
4: Thank you. If you have a question for Stefan, we've got a couple of minutes left on the clock, so you can send it through at 885-50893. Stefan Liu is founder of the School of Positive Psychology, joining me on Live Well with Michelle. There are people listening in who may be in very challenging circumstances right now, whether it's a health crisis. Yesterday, we talked about money trauma. And it was so interesting about the behaviors that can emerge because of your relationship with money, because of a traumatic event. It can be something as small as you remember a parent breaking open your piggy bank when you were 4 years old, to you lived through a recession and lost your job, and how that has impacted your relationship with money. Broadly, when we think about overcoming very challenging circumstances, what comes to mind for you as important?
7: For myself?
4: Mm-hmm.
7: Sorry, I don't...
4: Oh, or anybody overcoming challenging circumstances. Oh, yeah.
7: How do they overcome challenging circumstances?
4: What might they need to hear today?
7: Oh, okay. I think the first most important thing is going back to their own well-being tank. Is that things are challenging and external events will continue to happen and weigh you down. Life will continue to throw you curveballs. The most important thing that you can focus is on yourself. And you want to regulate your nervous system by recharging your energy. Doing very simple things like going to nature, hanging out with an animal, having a conversation with someone who cares about you and not talk about work. Embracing the human conditions that we are all in this together. Even that moment of 5 minutes or 10 minutes is good enough. And if I could also make a quick suggestion, is that drink warm water. Yeah, because when you drink warm water, once the water enters your mouth, it also triggers our vagus nerve. And that is part of our nervous system. And so people, when they sing or when they hum, it triggers that system that will slow down their chronic nervous system. And quickly, just as a follow-up, practice gratitude. It's a bit counterintuitive. Gratitude is not just about having positive emotions. Gratitude is also shifting our body's energy rather than focusing on the threat, our fight and flight system. It also goes into the openness that we are much more open to receive blessings and also doing good things for others. So gratitude is actually a very powerful emotion to exercise that part of the brain. And I highly recommend it. So maybe say 3 things that you're grateful for, that what you have. And you have list maybe more than 3 things in your list. I'll always create a gratitude list that these are 100 people that I'm grateful for. these are the events in my life that I'm grateful for. And so that you have a gratitude journal, a gratitude blog to refer to. And when times are nasty or difficult, go back to that gratitude journal.
4: Okay, we've got a question from a listener. I am just trying to see where that question is. 88550893. What if the patient... I'm a therapist, so I'm laughing because... Okay, what if the patient is my wife and she's not willing to meet a therapist? So there's someone who thinks his wife has a problem. She doesn't think so. She doesn't want to see a therapist. What can be done?
7: I think the most important thing is about having holding space for each other. And I think the most important thing for couples, I think we don't want to do therapy for each other. And there was always people coming in saying that my wife or my husband needs a therapy. And it is true to some extent, but the most important part is that I will encourage the person to go through therapy themselves.
4: Because you need support.
7: Yeah, to get the psychosocial support first so that you can show up better as a caregiver to the person who is injured. Because you are also injured on a moral and emotional level. Because there is caregiver fatigue. Then once you see a therapy on your own and you learn self-care, and there will be changes in the energy and how you show up back in the family. And these changes will also be flow over into the family environment. Or if not, you become more resilient, more compassionate, and time will surely unfold itself and yield you opportunities to work. To bring your family member to another therapist. So what I'm trying to say here is that start with yourself first so that you're able to take care of yourself better.
4: Yeah, yeah. Get the support so you can change your... Listener says, thank you very much, by the way, Stefan.
7: Oh, thank you.
4: And if there are any more questions coming through, I'm sorry we're out of time, but we might be able to pre-record if you still get them through at 88550893. Stefan, I appreciate your time. We didn't get the red date tea to you in time, so no warm liquids down your throat, but thank you very much for joining us.
7: Thank you for having me here, and thank you for the opportunity to share, you know, what I really love.
4: Stefan Liu is the founder of the School of Positive Psychology. I'm Michelle Martin. Stand by for the news.
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2: These are your news headlines. I'm Shazad Haque. U.S. President Donald Trump says he'll discuss American arms sales to Taiwan during his upcoming meeting with Chinese President Xi Jinping in Beijing. Speaking at the White House, Mr. Trump said President Xi opposes the weapons sales, but added the issue would be part of wider talks between the two leaders. Meanwhile, a group of U.S. senators, led by top Democrat Jeanne Shaheen, has urged Mr. Trump to immediately greenlight a $14 billion U.S. dollar arms package to Taiwan. The United States remains Taiwan's main international backer and is legally bound to help provide for the island's defense. Meanwhile, oil prices have extended gains in early Asian trade after President Trump said the ceasefire with Iran was on, quote, massive life support. Brent crude futures were up about 0.4% to nearly $105 a barrel, while US crude climbed above $98. The increase comes after Mr. Trump rejected Iran's latest proposal to end the conflict, calling it, quote, garbage, and warning the ceasefire was, in his words, unbelievably weak. Oil prices have now surged more than 43% since the conflict between Iran, the US and Israel began in late February. British Prime Minister Keir Starmer is facing mounting pressure after more than 70 Labour MPs reportedly called for him to resign or set a timetable for his departure. The backlash follows Labour's poor showing in last week's local elections. Six ministerial aides have also stepped down, while some party members are pushing for a leadership contest. In a speech earlier, Mr. Starmer insisted he would prove the doubters wrong and would not be quitting. He said changing leaders now would only bring more political chaos. All entry points to the Indonesian volcano that killed three hikers last Friday

0: 28-year-old Indonesian woman. Back home, three men aged between 20 and 21 will be charged today over their suspected involvement in a rioting case along Eu Tong Sen Street. Police say the group allegedly attacked an 18-year-old man following a dispute in the early hours of Sunday morning. The victim suffered injuries to his lips and was taken conscious to hospital. The suspects were arrested later that same day after officers identified them through follow-up investigations and footage from CCTV and police cameras. If convicted, they could face up to 7 years in jail and caning.
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2: Date check. It's the 12th of May and it's a Tuesday. Traffic. A vehicle has broken down on the TPE towards the PIE at Seletar Expressway entrance, and traffic is still slow on the CTE towards the AYE between the PIE Changi and Ang Mo Kio Avenue 5.
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5: Here's your business report with me, Ryan Huang. Coming up, we take a look at a legacy media titan that proves that in an era of streaming fragmentation, live sports and news are still absolute cash cows. It's blown past Wall Street's revenue expectations. Plus, an action camera pioneer has hit a wall. We talk about GoPro and how it is looking now for a lifeline. But first, let's take a step back and take a look at how markets are setting up. Asia-Pacific markets are pushing higher, despite fresh doubts over the fragile US-Iran ceasefire after President Donald Trump warned that a truce is on massive life support. He cast doubt on the survival of the US-Iran ceasefire, saying that the fragile truce is effectively on what he described as life support after Tehran delivered what he described as an unacceptable response to Washington's proposal for ending the conflict. South Korea's KOSPI is up by over 2%, hitting new highs, extending gains from recent days. Earlier, we talked to Martin Haneke, Head of Investment Advisory for Asia and the Middle East at St. James's Place, to talk about that disconnect between what's happening with geopolitics and markets.
6: You know, how come you're seeing markets so strong against the backdrop of all those geopolitical risks? Well, I'd say two things on that. Firstly, just a word of caution. Valuations in some of the markets have gotten higher. You know, some of it may be partially justified. I'd say it's hard to say it's just all bubble AI or tech, because you know, a lot of those companies are doing really well and they are very profitable, etc.
5: And turning to corporate news, and that's where Fox Corporation has reported its third quarter revenue at $3.99 billion, comfortably beating analyst estimates of $3.82 billion. The bright spot here, live television. While other networks struggle with the streaming transition, Fox saw a 5% jump in cable network advertising revenue. This was heavily driven by pricing power in its Fox News division and massive viewership for Fox Sports programming, alongside continued strength in its free streaming service, Tubi. Next, a stark contrast to those high-flying profits, GoPro is officially looking for a lifeline. The action camera maker has initiated a formal review of strategic alternatives, which alludes to a possible sale or merger of the company. The announcement comes on the heels of a very weak first quarter, where GoPro posted a wider adjusted loss and declining revenues across its hardware and subscription segments. Despite what looks to be unfavorable fundamentals, the stock has surged over 20% in after-hours trading. That seems to suggest that the market is pricing in the prospect that a larger tech or defense player might acquire its specialized imaging technology. And that's your latest in the business world and markets. Catch you at the next business report.
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0: Point Street, you are more than welcome to come join us. 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
2: Yes, indeed. It's now time for my daughter's favourite part of our show.
3: What's in the box?
2: What's in the box? Singapore Unboxed. Yes, if you're joining us for the first time, twice a week, we do a Singapore Unboxed segment where we have a blind box and we will reveal what's in the box.
3: Yes.
2: Step by step, clue by clue. And the co-host, in this case, Audrey, has to guess with your help.
3: Yes, now, I have no idea what it is.
2: Now, can you pull up the information on our $100 jewellery voucher? Because I don't want you seeing my Singapore Unboxed information.
3: Yes, that's right.
2: We are giving away a $100 voucher to
3: Foundation Jewelers.
2: The first person who correctly guesses what's in my box. You want to give the details?
3: Yes. Actually, it's a $500 voucher.
2: Wow.
3: To Foundation Jewelers. That's right. It's a distinguished Singapore heritage brand crafting exquisite Peranakan inspired pieces since 1976. You stand a chance to win a voucher worth $500 if you help me guess what is in the box today. I have no idea what it is, and I'm kind of nervous. I'm hoping that it is Rishi's show. Can I buy you a suit mate? Oh, can I make you a suit mate? Is that what's in the box?
2: I'm not saying anything. Oh, okay. All I know is I was so shocked by the $500 voucher. My voice cracked. I went, wow. But yes, $500 voucher from our friends at Foundation Jewelers. Okay, folks, get out your phones. WhatsApp 88550893. Kids, teenagers, parents, everybody, whoever's available, play along. It's time to play Singapore Unboxed.
3: All right, let's go.
2: Are you ready?
3: I'm ready.
2: All right, clue number one is, don't look at my
3: laptop.
2: All right, clue number one is, it's in Singapore.
3: Oh, my gosh. Okay, it's everything.
2: Yes, give us a clue. Anything you want to say?
3: Is it something that I have to go to, or is it something I can buy?
2: Yes, and there's only one place you can do this thing.
3: What's
2: that? 88550893. It is an event, yes.
3: Okay.
2: Okay. You don't move around that much.
3: Okay. Is it a film?
2: It's not a film.
3: Okay. Is it a show of some kind?
2: It's, I'm just giving you the clues. It's something for the family, especially older children.
3: Oh.
2: Especially older children. It is something for the family, especially older children. What do you guys think? WhatsApp 88550893. KB is coming with the Merlion. Good guess. It's not the Merlion, but it is a very, very good guess.
3: Okay.
2: What else have you got?
3: You can only go one place, and it's good for older children.
2: Yes, particularly over 10.
3: Is it a museum?
2: It's not a museum.
3: Shoot.
2: Unlike Mother's Day kayaking, which I came up with last week, it's not so physical.
3: Oh, then a football game, because it turns out that with Leeds and Tottenham, 1-1, 90 minutes, you don't move at all, and I don't think the players are moving.
2: Well, it's true. It's not very physical when West Ham play. There's not much movement when West Ham play. That is true. I can't disagree with that. And they do look like 10-year-old boys when they play. But no, this is indoors.
3: Okay, Angie says cinema. Is it the cinema?
2: Cinema? Good song by Harry Styles. No.
3: Okay.
2: Good guess, though. Keep them coming. WhatsApp 88550893. We've got a $500 jewellery voucher to give away. $500. Right. Okay, next clue. There's an element of nostalgia. Even Singapore history and heritage worked into this.
3: All right. So we have Lena. Hi, good morning. Says National Gallery. Is it the National Gallery?
2: I don't believe it, Lena. I can only say no.
3: Sorry,
2: Lena. Keep the guesses coming. WhatsApp 88550893.
3: All right. KY says crocodile viewing, which is very similar to fish watching. Bring fish watching back. Is it crocodile viewing?
2: I love it. Let's all watch the boya, the crocodile. No, it's not crocodile viewing, but it's a fun thing to do. I've actually done that at Sungai Buloh.
3: Oh.
2: But it is not crocodile viewing. Right, more clues. Your parents will definitely wear this. Roshan has a question. Just reading it.
3: Don't you dare.
2: I'm reading it.
3: Roshan says,
2: I'm reading it. Don't cut her mic. Don't cut my mic. The question from Roshan is, can Audrey wear Prada shoes do this? Absolutely yes.
3: Oh, wonderful.
2: Keep your comments coming.
3: These are versatile shoes.
2: We've got a $500 jewelry voucher. What have we got? Come on.
3: Okay, Victoria Concert Hall. Who guessed this? It is... Oh, no, give me your name.
2: I think it's Peter. We need your name. I think it's Peter. I'm going to say Peter. This is very exciting, Peter, because you said Victoria Concert Hall, and you are absolutely wrong. Okay. Now, next one.
3: Buffet. Clues. Someone guessed buffet.
2: Not a buffet. Now, This one very much has multi-generational appeal.
3: Buffet have multi-generational...
2: That is true.
3: Multi-generational appeal.
2: That is true. You would watch it.
3: I would watch it.
2: Yes. Well, the whole audience, yes. People, generally, you watch this thing. So, to recap, set in Singapore, it's indoors, it's not physical, it's something for the whole family, especially older children over 10. There's an element of nostalgia, history and heritage. Your parents would definitely relate to this, your parents especially, but it also has a very multi-generational appeal, and you watch it and listen. Another clue, there's an element of interaction in this. What do you think? WhatsApp 8855-0893.
3: Cathay Rex Shaw. Thank you so much, Lena. Keep it coming. I don't think that's it.
2: She wants that voucher. NDP. That's a very good guess.
3: NDP twice.
2: NDP, good idea, but it is only May, so I won't be talking about NDP just yet.
3: Science Center. Who guessed this? Angie, is it Science Center?
2: Is it the Science Center? This is amazing, Angie. We're giving away a $500 foundation jewelry voucher, but unfortunately not to you.
3: No.
2: So keep the guesses coming. I love them. WhatsApp 8855-0893.
3: Time Zone Orchard Exchange.
2: Good guess. Good guess, because it ticks all my boxes, just not the right one. Oh. More clues. You ready?
3: Okay. Yes.
2: Like Audrey's viral video last week.
3: I will cry.
2: It might make you cry.
3: Oh.
2: But it will also make you laugh.
3: Okay.
2: Any guesses?
3: Open Air Cinema, Wayang Show.
2: Open Air Cinema. D-Chu. Good guess, my friend. Open Air Cinema. Well, all I can say is not quite, my friend. Come on, keep going. Hey. WhatsApp 8855-0893. We're giving away a $500 voucher. 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Handcrafted jewellery. They've been doing it in Singapore. Peranakan-style jewellery since 1976. We have a $500 voucher to give away.
3: Nice. Okay, so Jessica suggested National Library. Can't remember the last time I cried at the National Library, but I'm sure that's possible.
2: And it is. And if you turned up in the Prada shoes, you'd be the most overdressed person in the National Library in history.
3: Go for it. Okay, Teochew Opera. I like this guess because I would cry. It's very moving, you know?
2: Teochew Opera, good guess. Peranakan Museum.
3: Yeah, good guess.
2: Not quite right. What about you? Any more guesses? You got a guess.
3: Okay, someone said Dopamine Land. I don't know what that is. Do you know what that is?
2: I don't know.
3: Jia Xuan, I need to look that up. I don't think that's what it is. If Neil doesn't know what it is. Someone said concert.
2: You're getting closer.
3: Okay.
2: You're getting closer. Do you want more clues?
3: I think...
2: There's a strong element of your father, your uncle, maybe connecting with this.
3: I know what it is now.
2: You think you know what it is?
3: I do. Do you know why? Because somebody actually already kind of said it. Let me see. I have to look through all of these.
2: Old National Theatre is a guess.
3: Edwin says movie.
2: Thank you, Edwin. Mm. All right, folks. Big reveal. Here we go. Sit back. Relax. Here we go. To win a $500. Hang on. Have we got a correct answer yet?
3: I think so. I think it's this one.
2: Okay.
3: I think Aaron got it.
2: Listen carefully, folks. Playing Singapore Unboxed with myself, Neil Humphreys, unpeeling the layers, opening up my blind box for Audrey Seek, who's guessing along with your
3: all of you.
2: Help. We've had dozens and dozens of correct answers.
3: Pauline thinks it's a musical. Sands Theatre, Esplanade Theatre on the Bay from Jade. Days Out with Dad. Army Museum. I didn't even know that existed, Edwin. That sounds interesting. Orchard Road Kids, which sounds right up my alley. KY, thank you so much.
2: That's the Prada Shoes reference I think coming in.
3: if you bring that up one more time.
2: It was Raushan. I got the receipts. It was Raushan.
3: All right. And we have Davis. Thank you so much for joining us, Davis. Is it Fort Canning? I think that's a great...
2: NS Gallery. Yep, yeah. I've been there. Yep, says David. Okay.
3: Gatai. Okay. Do we have a winner?
2: I think we do. Yeah. I think we do. Firstly, Audrey, yes. I will complete my clues. All right. One person is involved telling family stories about his career. Another person is probably involved talking about his wishes for a more stable career for his son.
3: Love
2: and
3: it.
2: This is all told on stage by a local comedian. So the answer is, Audrey,
3: can I make you a suit, mate?
2: Is the correct answer.
3: Yes, comedy show. Aaron, you got the correct answer. Even though you said that I know him but can't spell his name, but we did just have them on We Are Family, Rishi Boudrani and his show that is going to be at Funan starting May 20th. It's called Can I Make You a Suit Mate? All about his dad, or loosely inspired by his dad, who grew up, who he watched as a tailor in Singapore. Very interesting. We heard the story behind it earlier in our show, and I thought that it was really great.
2: Yeah, you must get along to this show. Rishi is the top comedian in Singapore. He's been a part of Netflix animated series. He's a seasoned professional on Comedy Central Asia. It's a great show. We're all going down to watch it here in the studio. Come and join us. It's down at the Funan. One more time, the Nian Kongsi Theatre, Wild Rice, the Funan, from the 20th of May to the 24th of May. And it's called Can I Make You a Suit Mate? And that, my friends, was Singapore Unboxed.
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1: Okay, we have a question here from a listener. Chris, at 55, my former employer had a one-day course to prepare staff for retirement. I didn't pay much attention to it then. Looking back, it was so relevant, but I just put it aside after the course, all the information. I will be forced to take my CPF funds from next year. Anything that I should do besides putting in more funds to boost my retirement monthly withdrawals?
2: I think...
1: I will be 69 in August.
2: I see. So now, if you are 69 and you are take, you are forced, you are 70, if you don't tell the board which plan you want, they are going to by default make you take the standard plan, right? So you need to go to the board and tell them that if you don't want the standard plan, the standard plan pays more in your lifetime, leave lesser behind for your children. But the basic plan, you take lesser in your lifetime, but you leave more to your children. Now, if you want to take more in your lifetime, that's fine. Then you go on a default plan, a standard. So I'll say that's one thing that you need to consider, which plan you want to choose. And the other thing, of course, is an estimation of how much you are going to get on a monthly basis from CPF Life. Now, if it is not enough, and if you are financially able, then you may want to consider topping up your retirement account. Now, I say financially able because if you are listening to this, please do not top up your RA until you have no liquidity. Right, so don't top up your RA and you are left with 50,000 cash and 100,000 cash.
1: Yeah.
2: That would be a wrong thing to do.
1: Okay, fantastic. Thank you so much to the listener as well for writing in. And to you, Chris, for coming all the way down to 69 Pleasure. Amoy Street.
2: Pleasure.
1: This is Thank your you. Hood though.
2: yeah. This is my hood for sure.
1: Christopher Tan is CEO of Provident.
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2: These are your news headlines. I'm Shahzad Haque. An HDB flat in Tiong Bahru has set a new resale record for a four-room unit after selling for $1.53 million. The adjoined jumbo flat at Block 50 Mo Guan Terrace has only about 45 years left on its lease. The 1,615-square-foot unit is also the second home in the same block to cross the $1.5 million mark. Property analysts say buyers are willing to pay more for larger homes in mature estates with central locations and heritage appeal, despite their shorter remaining lease. A worksite in Pasir Ris is using AI to warn workers about dangerous heat levels in advance. The system combines weather forecasts with heat stress data to predict conditions for the next day. If high heat stress levels are expected, workers are reminded to hydrate more often and take regular breaks. The AI system is being trialed at the Loyang Viaduct project, where about 400 workers are employed. The Manpower Ministry says heat illnesses are preventable and urges employers to stay ahead of rising temperatures. In world news, the last passengers have finally left the Hunter virus-hit cruise ship MV Hondius, as authorities confirmed three new positive cases linked to the outbreak. The vessel has now departed Tenerife for the Netherlands after its remaining passengers and several crew members disembarked. Seven confirmed Hunter virus cases linked to the ship have now been reported, with two more suspected. Three passengers have died, including two who tested positive for the virus. Health officials have stressed that the outbreak remains under control and say the risk to the wider public is low. The United States has imposed sanctions on 12 entities accused of helping sell Iranian oil to China. The U.S. Treasury Department says several of the companies and individuals are based in Hong Kong, Dubai, and Oman. The move is part of a wider push by the Trump administration to increase pressure on Tehran and force Iran back to the negotiating table. It comes after President Donald Trump rejected Iran's latest peace proposal and warned the ceasefire between the two countries was on, quote, massive life support. And finally, fewer students in China are heading overseas for studies because of high costs and geopolitical uncertainty. There were just over 570,000 overseas Chinese students in 2025. This was a 9% drop from the four-year average of almost 630,000 between 2016 and 2019. The US remains the top choice for those who venture abroad, but numbers are also waning. From a peak of 377,000 in academic year 2018-2019, this figure has dropped to just 270,000 in 2023-24. Experts say the improving quality of Chinese universities has also helped make staying at home a more attractive option for students.
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0: Weather.
4: Current conditions, partly cloudy with light rain in some areas. It feels like it's 40 degrees Celsius, but it isn't. Temperature ranging between 25 and 33 degrees Celsius. Hey, we are on the road broadcasting live from 69 Amoy Street. If you've always wanted to see how live radio is made, come on by. 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
0: Traffic.
6: There's an accident in the KPE tunnel towards the TPE after Bartley Road East. Avoid Lane 3. And on Bukit Timah Road towards Woodlands after Balmoral Road. Look out for an obstacle there. Avoid Lane 3.
0: If you see anything on the roads that we might have missed, send us a WhatsApp message at 8855-0893, but only when you're safely parked. Explore what it means to live better with Live Well with Michelle. 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
4: Singapore's stock market could be getting a Silicon Valley boost. A new SGX NASDAQ dual listing bridge is set to launch by mid-2026, potentially allowing companies to tap investors both in Singapore and the US through a streamlined process. Now, the move could also unlock support from Singapore's equity market development program, part of broader efforts to revive local market liquidity and attract high-growth tech firms. Could this finally reshape Singapore's IPO landscape and position SGX as a serious gateway for Asian unicorns? Let's check in with Nirgunan Tiruchelvam, Head of Consumer and Internet at Alathea Capital. Good morning and welcome to 69 Amoy Street.
7: Thank you so much. It's a great pleasure to meet you in a new setting in the heart of very close to the financial district in Singapore.
4: Yeah, welcome to Money FM 89.3, Nirgunan. Now, the SGX NASDAQ bridge promises one prospectus, two markets. But what problem is this really solving? Is this about reducing listing friction? Or is Singapore fundamentally trying to reinvent itself as a launchpad for Asia's next generation of tech IPOs?
7: Well, it does serve all of those purposes. But before we delve into the details of what the program is doing, you need to understand what the NASDAQ is. The NASDAQ has been one of the powerhouses of innovation, disruption, and capitalism over the last several decades. It was started in 1971, and at that point, it was a disruptor because it was completely computerized in those days. Many of your listeners may not remember that there was an era when stock markets hardly used computers. They were using pen and paper. And in 1971, NASDAQ stole a march over the New York Stock Exchange, the London Stock Exchange, and the rest by becoming computerized and making it cheaper and more efficient. That created a situation where all the top companies, the top tech companies such as Microsoft, Intel, and so on, use NASDAQ as a source of their listing. And right now we have NASDAQ as the fulcrum of America's capitalism. It's with that spirit that the SGX has launched this partnership, which will provide an avenue for Singapore's startup ecosystem to access the vast capital markets in America.
4: Now, SGX has long struggled with liquidity versus US exchanges. So if companies ultimately expect most of the trading volume and valuation uplift to happen on NASDAQ, how does SGX ensure it doesn't just become a symbolic secondary listing venue?
7: I doubt it'll become a symbolic secondary listing venue in light of a number of factors. For one thing, the companies that list through this dual listing mechanism will have access to some of the initiatives that the government is taking, or rather the authorities are taking. For example, the EQDP program, you'll have access to that capital. The second is that there's a vast pool of capital now developing to back opportunities on the SGX. And finally, a lot of these companies are innovative, disruptive, and they have exactly the sort of features that the NASDAQ is famous for promoting.
4: The proposed $2 billion market cap threshold, Nirgunan, effectively narrows the group to a small one of regional unicorns, large growth firms. Does that risk making the initiative too exclusive? Or could Singapore be forced to lower the bar to build meaningful deal flow?
7: $2 billion is a decent market cap, and there could be a number of unicorns on the verge of crossing that threshold over the next few years. We have companies in this region that are innovators in, for example, online travel. We have companies in this region that are innovators in car sales, in fintech. Without commenting on the specifics, it's possible that some of these companies, for example, Caro or Airwallex, or even some of the companies such as Traveloka, could be candidates for a dual listing program. They are innovative, but are also hungry for the sort of capital that is looking for innovation.
4: Great examples. Thanks, Nirganan. MAS says IPOs linked to this bridge could tap funds under the EQDP, the Equity Market Development Program. How significant is that? Are we seeing the Singapore state take a more active role in seeding liquidity and supporting the equity market ecosystem?
7: The authorities need to be commended for taking such a proactive move. We've already seen a pickup in capital markets activity in the main board and even in the secondary board. There appears to be a long list of companies who want to avail themselves of these facilities. There is a buzz around Singapore. There's a buzz around the SGX. That factor, along with the GLB program, would provide a further boost to the market.
4: If this succeeds, could it fundamentally change where Southeast Asia's unicorns choose to list?
7: That's correct. We could see more listings in this region, the famous example being back in December 2021, we had the largest SPAC deal ever, where Grab, one of the marquee companies of this region, chose to list in the United States versus this region. That could become less of a trend, and now we could see a more symbiotic relationship between these two capital centers.
4: You've just written about this new SGX NASDAQ dual listing. Is there anything else that our listener needs to know about this?
7: Well, I use the example of Hard Rock Cafe, which continues to be a very important source of entertainment. When it opened in the 1990s, it was like a symbol of American entertainment here in Singapore. People used to come in from Jakarta, Manila, just to go there because you could get memorabilia, live bands, and so on. Now we may have to focus not just on live bands, but on live markets, because this tie-up is another way for Singapore's capital markets to be better integrated with the American capital markets.
4: Yeah, great analogy.
7: Thank you. And just like diners and revelers used to line up in front of the Hard Rock Cafe, we could see investors and companies line up before this program.
4: Well, I can't remember lining up for the last time I lined up for Hard Rock, but you're right, it was a mainstay of entertainment in the 80s and 90s. Yeah. Thanks so much for joining us, Nirganan.
7: Thank you, Michelle.
4: Nirganan Tiruchelvam is Head of Consumer and Internet at Alethea Capital. It's back to the studio.
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8: Good morning. This is Live Well with Michelle. I'm Michelle Martin. I was doing my research recently. I was going to be host of a conference that was looking at women's health in midlife. So I realized that we all in Singapore are looking at an average age of life of 83 and a half years. That is a long time. And we often talk about retirement on this show because we're talking about how to get set up for retirement so your savings don't outlive your years. But it's not a finish line. What if for many people, it's the start of a second spring, a second career? In Singapore, we have thousands of retired professionals, right? Teachers, managers, executives, people with heaps and decades of experience behind them. And yet many of them end up stepping away completely, maybe taking on work that doesn't actually reflect their skills because they find that's all they can get their hands on. So here's a question today in Live Well with Michelle. What if retirement doesn't mean slowing down, but re-engaging on your own terms? Today, we're looking at a new partnership between iWOW and Get Set Up that's trying to do just that, turn seniors from passive recipients of care into active contributors in this digital economy using Wi-Fi and an intriguing setup as well. We're going to find out more from Ash. He's Ashokan Ramakrishnan, Chief Marketing Officer at iWOW. They're SGX listed. They are the maker of the Trace Together token among their many imagine the people who created the Trace Together token, this company sitting across me. They made the emergency push button in rental HD HDB flats a reality. They are a company about marrying purpose and innovation. Ash, welcome to the show.
9: Thank you, Michelle. It's a pleasure to be here.
8: Great to hear about iWOW. You live up to your name, I think.
9: Thank you. We try.
8: Neil D'Souza is co-founder of Get Set Up. They are a company that allows people to come for learning, stay for community. They're based in the US. They have 18 million users, primarily women. Is that right, Neil?
9: Yeah, we have. Thanks for having me here. And we've built a platform to enable people, once they sort of retire, to still stay engaged and meaningfully contribute by helping each other. So
8: amazing. I cannot wait to find out more about this partnership. So let's get going. When you both look at aging in Singapore today, what are you trying to fix with this partnership? Ash?
9: Oh, I think for me, it's about redefining what aging represents, this ageism. So in Singapore, we see seniors as someone that is past their prime, on the decline. But really, it is an opportunity to live your life as fully without any restraints, any shackles, right? Because you no longer have to worry about work. You don't have to worry about family. You're free to experience whatever you want. So this opportunity to work with Get Set Up, I think, is a platform that allows that. So that's what we are really excited about.
8: I love that reframe of retiring as freedom, the next chapter of freedom. You're right. So many shackles are let loose, really. And yet there's ageism that you have to counter. The fact that society almost looks at an aging person, or doesn't look at an aging person, regards them as invisible. So, Neil, what are you trying to fix with this partnership?
9: Well, I think you said it well, right? People look at you as invisible as you're aging. And actually, Singapore is an interesting place because your lifespan and health span has increased so much. And you have all these productive years ahead. And if you're just going to sit down and passively consume services, you're going to have so many other health crises. So we actually think that Singapore is an interesting hub where, you know, there was a time where it used to be a tech hub, then became the finance hub. This can become the longevity hub. And what we are trying to do together is show that there's a new type of work that can be created, not your traditional work where you go 9 to 5 or volunteering. There are many other ways people can actually engage in society, make money if they want to make money, and actually solve problems of the aging population themselves. And so we think this can be a really interesting place to actually become a regional power.
8: I really like how you framed that, you know, when you're a retiree, your options these days are not just do nothing or volunteer. So let's dive into this partnership and make it real for the listener. Say they're 65, retired, listening right now. What does their journey look like because of this partnership?
9: So, you know, I'll give you an example of how this has worked in the US for the last 6 years, and I'll bring a Singapore example together. So if you were a retired teacher, that's how we started. You have really good skills of teaching. And well, we also found that if you're a company like Amazon that wanted to sell Alexa or another home product for people to use as they're getting older and want to live at home, there's no one to help you other than your kids to learn how to use that product, right? And most people don't have that support system to call someone and ask them, hey, can you help me set up my Alexa or my button so that I don't fall? And so we said, why don't we connect teachers who are really good at teaching to come on the platform and help you get set up with your Alexa so that you now can have a product that is fully functioning at home and in return make some money doing it. And so this type of work didn't exist. So we created that 6 years ago where you could teach an Apple product, an Alexa, it could be teaching fitness classes. So it's a whole variety of things. And so what we see is there's a lot of opportunity even here in Singapore. Let's take, for example, as the population is living longer, you're going to have more instances of cases like dementia and Alzheimer's. And there's a shortage of people who can help you navigate the ecosystem.
8: Yeah.
9: Guess who is the best person to help you? Someone who's lived it, who's probably 65. Mm-hmm. Or a senior, right? Because they have either taken care of a loved one who has gone through that, or they themselves have lived experience of care. So we said, why don't you take a retired nurse in Singapore? They can come on the platform and help other families who have a condition like this or dealing with it, with navigating dementia care, and in return, make some money.
8: Wow. I love the possibilities here. Now, is this up and running yet?
9: Yes, we've launched it 2 weeks ago at the World Aging Festival. So it's starting platform, and then we focused that first series of courses on getting seniors started on AI.
8: Oh.
9: So AI is a topic that is gripped Singapore, right?
8: Yeah.
9: And I feel there's so much opportunities that AI can empower seniors to do things that they may have felt it was a bit out of reach, right? But with AI, with agents, you can really make close that digital divide.
8: So you're helping seniors understand AI agents and how they can create their own?
9: Okay. For now, it's about just getting set up on ChatGPT, on Gemini, on Facebook. Oh, sorry, for Facebook. ChatGPT, Gemini, or DeepSeek. Yeah.
8: DeepSeek, okay.
9: And make sure that they use it with the right prompts to get the things that are relevant in their lives done. So, for example, one senior shared with us that he likes to travel, and traveling is a big part of his ritual of independence, right? And then he said that traveling to China now is almost traumatic because China has changed. It's so digital. The train station itself can be traumatic trying to navigate through. Mm. So he uses DeepSeek to help him plan the route through the train station. How do I get to catch this train at this time?
8: Mm.
9: Tell me step by step. Show me images. So literally he's using AI to research and to plan his itinerary, right? Another lady shared that she wants to learn to dance, but sometimes watching a YouTube video is too much, too fast, right? So she puts that YouTube video into Gemini, and then she says, please break it down, give me timestamps, break down the steps, and then I can practice and follow. So
8: wow.
9: This simple use of AI is now making her feel young again, I feel, right? That she can do this. This gentleman can travel, this lady can dance. So these are different ways I think AI is helping to reduce that barrier and then making possibilities real.
8: Well, how did AWOW start to move in this direction, Ash? So I introduce you as an SGX-listed technology company known for your hardware, emergency buttons in rental flats and HDB, the Trace Together tokens that we all used during COVID is what your company made. So how has it, you know, moved into this ecosystem of aging space?
9: Okay, so our big break came with a contract with GovTech, where we helped to introduce emergency button for rental flats. So it's called the wireless alert alarm system that has been deployed at scale. So more than 10,000 seniors had it deployed, and then we saw that it was really saving lives. So that gave us the inspiration to want to do this more. So at that point, we decided that we wanted to focus on aging in place because that's the government's strategy to encourage seniors to stay in their own homes for as long as they can. But aging in place has two main challenges. One is safety, and the second is social isolation. So first phase of our evolution with the company, we created a brand called Bob, Buddy of Parents, and then we put all our aging solutions under that brand. We've introduced the emergency button, we have fall detectors, motion sensors around keeping seniors safe, right? And then we think that if you are safe, you will be more comfortable and confident to step out of your comfort zone and do things. Then the second part is social isolation. So here we found that GetSetup is a perfect tool. It allows them to be curious. It allows them to connect with people. And then that makes the journey outside the comfort zone fun. And then motivates them to keep exploring.
8: Okay, Neil, if I come to you, for the listener who's just tuned in, this is Live Well with Michelle. Welcome. I'm with Ashokan Ramakrishnan, Chief Marketing Officer of iWOW, and Neil D'Souza, who's co-founder of Get Set Up. Their main operations are in the US. Neil was telling me before we started, they have 18 million users already in the US.
9: Yeah, we have 18 million. Our platform is offered to about 18 million Americans as a health benefit. We have so far gotten 4.5 million using it regularly.
8: Right.
9: So very
8: incredible.
9: Active in a very short period. But it was the first benefit offered to all seniors, just like a gym membership. Because, you know, we have all this data around going to the gym and working out, staying active is good for your health. But also community is good for your health. You know, continuous working is good for your health because you show up. Mental enrichment is good for your health. And there was nothing like this before COVID. And so I think we showed that by getting seniors to be both contributors as well as receivers in this platform in a peer-to-peer way, we can actually reduce the cost of care to a healthcare system.
8: I really like the example you brought up earlier of a retired professional nurse maybe helping a family who has to understand what caring for someone with dementia is all about. So help us understand how Get Set Up can turn seniors into individuals that could actually be employed in a professional gig.
9: Yeah, so, you know, this is kind of a new type of work because it's not your professional 9-to-5 job, right? Going back there. It's also not a lot of the, what I would call, blue-collar jobs that where you're doing maybe some small task. This is something where it's for knowledge work. So you're a retired professional from the knowledge economy or something like that. You want flexibility. because you want to take care of your grandkids, you might want to travel, but you also want to continue using your skill to solve someone else's problem who might be in the same shoes. And so what we do is say, if you're a retired teacher or a retired banker or a lawyer, you can come on the platform and say, I can help others with will writing and I want to charge $30 an hour to do that. So you come, we train you. You know your domain really well, so we don't have to teach you how to write wills, but we teach you how to be effective in communicating.
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2: These are your news headlines. I'm Shahzad Haq. An HDB flat in Tiong Bahru has set a new resale record for a four-room unit after selling for $1.53 million. The adjoined jumbo flat at Block 50 Mo Guan Terrace has only about 45 years left on its lease. The 1,615-square-foot unit is also the second home in the same block to cross the $1.5 million mark. Property analysts say buyers are willing to pay more for larger homes in mature estates with central locations and heritage appeal, despite their shorter remaining lease. A worksite in Pasir Ris is using AI to warn workers about dangerous heat levels in advance. The system combines weather forecasts with heat stress data to predict conditions for the next day. If high heat stress levels are expected, workers are reminded to hydrate more often and take regular breaks. The AI system is being trialed at the Loyang Viaduct project, where about 400 workers are employed. The Manpower Ministry says heat illnesses are preventable and urges employers to stay ahead of rising temperatures. In world news, the last passengers have finally left the Hunter virus-hit cruise ship MV Hondius, as authorities confirmed three new positive cases linked to the outbreak. The vessel has now departed Tenerife for the Netherlands after its remaining passengers and several crew members disembarked. Seven confirmed Hunter virus cases linked to the ship have now been reported, with two more suspected. Three passengers have died, including two who tested positive for the virus. Health officials have stressed that the outbreak remains under control and say the risk to the wider public is low. The United States has imposed sanctions on 12 entities accused of helping sell Iranian oil to China. The U.S. Treasury Department says several of the companies and individuals are based in Hong Kong, Dubai, and Oman. The move is part of a wider push by the Trump administration to increase pressure on Tehran and force Iran back to the negotiating table. It comes after President Donald Trump rejected Iran's latest peace proposal and warned the ceasefire between the two countries was on, quote, massive life support. And finally, fewer students in China are heading overseas for studies because of high costs and geopolitical uncertainty. There were just over 570,000 overseas Chinese students in 2025. This was a 9% drop from the four-year average of almost 630,000 between 2016 and 2019. The US remains the top choice for those who venture abroad, but numbers are also waning. From a peak of 377,000 in academic year 2018-2019, this figure has dropped to just 270,000 in 2023-24. Experts say the improving quality of Chinese universities has also helped make staying at home a more attractive option for students.
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3: A vehicle has broken down on Adam Road towards Queensway at Farrer Flyover. Avoid lane 3. Another one on the BKE towards Woodlands after the SLE.
0: If you see anything on the roads that we might have missed, send us a WhatsApp message at 8855-0893. But only when you're safely parked. 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Getting you to the bottom line.
4: Good afternoon. This is your business report with me, Ryan Huang. Coming up, we take a look at a monumental shift in the balance of power in Silicon Valley. Look at why the world's most prominent AI startup is quietly capping its revenue sharing payout to a tech giant at a staggering $38 billion. And back home, a double-digit pop for a local precision engineering firm thanks to the global AI.
5: Good afternoon. This is your business report with me.

0: in part to a 21% jump in full-year profit. But first, let's take a look at what's playing out in the backdrop of the markets, and that's where we have a bit of a tug of war between the AI-driven optimism, one reason why Korean markets are pushing to new highs, and the geopolitical deadlock. So stock markets are advancing as traders focus on the tech rally, shaking off the lack of diplomatic progress in the Strait of Hormuz. The fragile US-Iran ceasefire remains a major flashpoint, and this follows what the White House viewed as an unacceptable response from Tehran to a recent peace proposal. President Trump dismissed the Iranian counteroffer as what he described as a piece of garbage.
1: I would say the ceasefire is on massive life support, where the doctor walks in and says, "Sir, your loved one has approximately a 1% chance of living." Unbelievably weak, I would say. I would call it the weakest right now. After reading that piece of garbage they sent us, I didn't even finish reading it. They said, "I'm not going to waste my time reading it."
0: Despite having no end in sight to the conflict, traditional safe haven assets are holding steady. Gold is pretty much flat right now at around $4,730 an ounce. Turning to our first corporate story, we take a look at OpenAI, where news reports have it that they have officially capped their revenue sharing payments to Microsoft at $38 billion. So this is a massive structural development because Microsoft initially poured billions into OpenAI to secure a large slice of its future profits. But by capping that payout at $38 billion, OpenAI is effectively setting a ceiling on Microsoft's financial upside, signaling its immense confidence in its own independent valuation and cash flow generation. And that AI boom is trickling down to some of the local players here in Singapore as well. Shares of UMS Integration jumped as much as 14.4% this morning after the Precision Engineering Group posted a massive first quarter earnings beat. Net profit soared 43% to $14 million, while revenue jumped 20% to nearly $70 million. The catalyst? A substantial surge in semiconductor component sales. UMS is heavily exposed to the chip-making supply chain, and they are directly benefiting from the AI-driven demand for advanced packaging and memory tools. Interestingly, UMS Integration also cited the resilience in global aviation as a secondary driver for their growth. And that brings us to the next corporate story, where SIA Engineering is proving the fundamental strength of the aerospace sector, reporting full-year earnings of $168.9 million. That's a 21% jump on year. That's driven by a rise of 14.2% in annual revenue. The company's board has proposed a final dividend of 8.5 cents per share, which brings the full year payout to 11 cents. High flight volumes and a steady backlog of heavy maintenance are translating directly into margin expansion. While the company did note that route adjustments in the Middle East present some near-term business risks, management expects the immediate impact on MRO demand to be moderate. And that's your business report with me, Ryan Huang. We'll catch you at the next one.
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4: Time for our Singapore home brew segment. Food from the Heart feeds 70,000 Singaporeans in need. It is a food bank dedicated to nourishing the lives of the less fortunate across Singapore, originating from a heartfelt dedication and being founded in February of 2003. Now 23,000 households are supported, 164,000 food packs are distributed. It is an amazing charity that is helping everyone from school kids to seniors make sure that they get at least one good meal every day. Joining me in the studio now, Ron Stride, who is the chairman of Food from the Heart, and Chin Bottinelli, a guarantor, a board member of Food from the Heart. Good morning. Welcome to both of you. Thanks for coming in today.
5: Good morning.
6: Good morning, Glenn. Thank you for having us.
4: Absolutely. Ron, let's start with you. You've been chairman for quite a number of years now. Give

0: us that overview of Food from the Heart and its mission for Singapore.
1: As you mentioned, Food from the Heart started in 2003. We have been in business, so to speak, since then. We've grown substantially over the years to the point where we have five major programs through which we distribute food. Those programs are our community food pack, which distributes to HDB estates and partners who have people in need associated with them. The second program is our community shop, which is like a 7-Eleven, and our beneficiaries get a store card, and they use that card to choose the food that they want in the shop. The third program is the school program, where we deliver what we call school goodie bags to needy children in primary, secondary, and preschools in Singapore. The fourth program is our bread run, which was the original program for Food from the Heart, where our volunteers pick up food from various bakeries and restaurants and hotels and deliver it to welfare homes across Singapore. And the last one is a marketplace, and that's where we take donated food and food we receive from the supermarkets here in Singapore, and we distribute that food to welfare homes as well.
0: Ron, it's amazing, right? It's amazing that you have been able to bring all of these different organizations together to donate, unsold, I won't say leftover food, but unsold food, for example. Was it challenging to keep finding these new partners? And of course, it's regulated in a way to make sure the food is safe and, you know, not contaminated in any way. Obviously, that's a very important thing. Is that a hard thing to put together? I know you have tens of thousands of volunteers working on this.
1: Well, there's two sides to this, to your question. The first side is donated food, and that comes through food drives, comes from the supermarkets, where there's canned goods that may be near expiry. We have drop-off points around the island where people can put items into a drop-off box. The other half is the school program, where we have nutrition and quality standards, and the schools are very particular about those standards. So all the food in that program is purchased wholesale and distributed through our volunteers who pack, and then we distribute the food to our warehouse and our trucks to the various schools.
0: Yeah, amazing. Let's bring in Chin Bottinelli, a board member guarantor from Food from the Heart. Chin, how did you get involved in this charity, and what's the value you're seeing for it?
2: Okay. Well, I started getting involved perhaps, I would say, 12, 13 years ago as a supporter attending Passion Ball.
0: Yeah.
2: And
0: Passion Ball is your annual ball fundraiser,
2: yes,
0: right?
2: Annual fundraiser that brings a community of friends, donors, corporate businesses, corporate companies, businesses together, all for a common goal. To give, you know, to care for our community. So I started attending that. And just through attending that, I saw how the cause really resonated with me. And I got really passionate with the cause that I wanted to give more. And also understanding that sustainable charity is, sustainable giving is very important. It's easy to just give once and say goodbye, but then to consistently give allows the company to continue their vision and to keep giving, creating bigger impact. So through the years, now I've been involved for quite some time and very much involved with Passion Ball today. And it's we started in 2004 and we are 18 years of having Passion Ball right now.
0: Yeah, you were just the Passion Ball was just a couple of weeks ago here, and you're the chairwoman of that. How important is that event for Food from the Heart in terms of fundraising and raising awareness?
2: Yeah, it is important, as Passion Ball is the flagship fundraiser for the charity. But I think beyond that, Glenn, what's important is it actually brings the community together. It allows people who are emotionally connected to the cause to actually come under one roof to see the impact. You know, and I think when the community comes together, it rubs off each other, you know, that spirit of giving. And it has been very impactful for the charity, and it's been growing year after year.
0: Yeah.
2: We started 18 years ago of raising 200 over 1,000, and today we are raising almost 1.5 million.
0: Is that from the Passion Bowl?
2: Yes, wow. Just the Passion Bowl.
0: And I was there that night, and let me tell you that there was not even a need for the auctioneer. People were just giving money for the prizes and the amazing opportunities for places to go and visit. You know, the auction items were unbelievable, and literally the auctioneer just had to stand up there, and people start raising their paddles. You know, they were contributing. So I think he had the easiest job of the night, to be honest with you. People were so generous in their giving, obviously.
2: No, it's true.
1: Let me add to what Chin said. Yep. Awareness is the other part of what Passion Bowl does for us, because through publicity and reporting and magazine coverage and so forth, we get a lot of awareness building through Passion Bowl.
0: Yeah, you know, not to get too controversial on a Saturday morning, Ron, but you know, it seems impossible that we need to have that there are so many people that are going hungry in Singapore every year. I mean, you know, Food from the Heart takes care of you know, 70,000 people. But, you know, I do know from previous research and Straits Times articles that something like 7,000 or 8,000 school kids go to school hungry every day, you know, not having a proper meal. And this to me is just, honestly, it's obscene in this country.
2: Yes.
0: It's heartbreaking and obscene. And anybody who has kids can't even fathom watching your kid go to school hungry, right? And of course, that affects their school performance and everything else. But Ron, are you surprised over the years to see that there is still such great need in Singapore?
1: Well, I believe that every big city has a soft underbelly, and Singapore is no different than any other large city around the world. There are people who fall below the poverty line or the financial aid line, however you want to define it, and those people have a hard time making ends meet, and our program helps them. It doesn't provide them with all the food they have they need to eat, but it does provide the core needs that they then have to buy their own food around.
0: It's a start for them, right?
1: We feel that there's probably, and there's really no statistics that we're aware of, that there's probably 100,000 families who are in some need of food help. And, you know, we do about 70,000, so you could argue we're about 40% penetrated in the marketplace. So there's more to do, and that's one of the reasons why we keep on growing. There's, of course, a saturation point. It's somewhere.
0: Yeah.
1: But we're not there yet.
0: Yeah, we're talking to Ron Stride, the chairman of Food from the Heart, and Chin Bottinelli, a guarantor at Food from the Heart as well. Just last year, feeding over 70,000 people, the Passion Ball. A few weeks ago, April the 25th, raised over $1.5 million. Chin, when you talk to the people that are donating, the people that are giving, you know, what is their motivation? Obviously, there are a lot of different motivations for people to give to charities, right? Mm-hmm. Some are very altruistic and pure. Mm-hmm. Others are a little more self-serving. Who cares? The money comes either way, right? But what are your people that are contributing telling you?
2: I think, you know, what's wonderful to know is we live in a community that has a lot of giving. They all want to give. They want to. They care for the gap in our community, which is fantastic.
0: Mm.
2: And when I share the cause of Food from the Heart and the vision they have and the mission, many just give very easily because they want to make that difference. And I think the thing about giving is a lot of times people think that, oh, I give to the beneficiary, but it's a two-way thing.
0: Mm.
2: You know, it's to be able to give, it's a great feeling. And for the beneficiaries, it's a great feeling to receive, and it's a win-win. Yeah. You know, so for all corporate companies here, they all want to actually be able, like how we even teach within the family, we all say, you know, sharing is loving, sharing is giving. And I actually believe that corporate companies, though function differently, do have that spirit in many of them. They all want to be able to share the fruits of the profitability of their company too, to back to the society.
0: Yeah. Ron, we know the need of the people that you mentioned that Food from the Heart serves, but you know, what are the contributors? What are the people who are donating? What are they getting out of it from your perspective as well? Obviously, it's a charity, registered charity here, so they get tax credits and all that. But beyond that, what's the value to those who are contributing?
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1: Okay, we have a question here from a listener. Chris, at 55, my former employer had a one-day course to prepare staff for retirement. I didn't pay much attention to it then. Looking back, it was so relevant, but I just put it aside after the course, all the information. I will be forced to take my CPF funds from next year. Anything that I should do besides putting in more funds to boost my retirement monthly withdrawals?
2: I think...
1: I will be 69 in August.
2: I see. So... Now, if you are 69 and you are forced, you are 70, if you don't tell the board which plan you want, they are going to by default make you take the standard plan, right? So you need to go to the board and tell them that if you don't want the standard plan pays more in your lifetime, leave lesser behind for your children. But the basic plan, you take lesser in your lifetime, but you leave more to your children. Now, if you want to take more in your lifetime, that's fine. Then you go on the default plan, the standard. But I'll say that's one thing that you need to consider, which plan you want to choose. And the other thing, of course, is do an estimation of how much you are going to get on a monthly basis from CPF Life. Now, if it is not enough, and if you are financially able, then you may want to consider putting up your retirement account. Now, I say financially able because if you're listening to this, please do not top up your RA until you have no liquidity. Right, so don't top up your RA and you are left with 50,000 cash and 100,000 cash.
1: Yeah.
2: That would be a wrong thing to do.
1: Okay, fantastic. Thank you so much to the listener as well for writing in. And to you, Chris, for coming all the way down to 69 Pleasure. Amoy Street.
2: Pleasure.
1: This is Thank your you. Hood though.
2: yeah. This is my hood for sure.
1: Christopher Tan is CEO of Provident.
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1: Thanks so much for being with us here on Live Well with Michelle. The show is on the road at 69 Amoy Street. We're going to be here tomorrow as well. Please join me from 10 a.m. as I speak with the founder of a Singapore-based company that are focused on sustainable and ethically sourced vegan products. He is the honoree of the Spirit of Enterprise Award, very prestigious award. And we're going to talk to him about innovating in his world. That's to come at 10 o'clock tomorrow morning. And we'll speak with Elijah Lee. You've heard him over the years talk about how he grows his money, and he's going to give us the deal, the inside scoop on building annuities to help us reach our wealth goals. That's happening tomorrow at 11:05. So a lot to look forward to. Thank you everybody for being part of Live Well with Michelle today, and I'll check in with you bright and early tomorrow morning.
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2: These are your news headlines. I'm Shahzad Haque. Singapore reported 52 new dengue cases last week, the second highest weekly total so far this year. National Environment Agency data shows cases jumped sharply from 20 the week before, bringing the total number of infections this year to 593. There are four active clusters across the island, including a red zone in the Mimosa Crescent and Nim Drive area in Yio Chu Kang with 10 cases. The other three clusters in Pasir Ris, Simei and Geylang each have fewer than 10 cases. Singapore reported 410 dengue cases in the first quarter of this year, including one death. Three men, aged between 20 and 21, will be charged today over their suspected involvement in a rioting case along Yew Tong Sen Street. Police say the group allegedly attacked an 18-year-old man following a dispute in the early hours of Sunday morning. The victim suffered injuries to his lips and was taken conscious to hospital. The suspects were arrested later that same day after officers identified them through follow-up investigations and footage from CCTV and police cameras. If convicted, they could face up to 7 years in jail and caning. A search and rescue mission is underway for 14 people missing after a migrant boat sank yesterday off the western coast of Malaysia. Authorities say 23 Indonesians were rescued after fishermen spotted victims floating near Pangkor Island in Perak State. Investigators believe the boat left Indonesia on Saturday, carrying 37 undocumented migrants bound for destinations including Kuala Lumpur and Penang. Accidents involving overloaded migrant boats are common in the waterways between Indonesia and Malaysia. A new Reuters Ipsos poll suggests that many Americans remain unconvinced about the US war with Iran. Around two-thirds of respondents say President Donald Trump has not clearly explained the goals of America's military involvement. The survey also highlights growing frustration over rising fuel prices, with nearly two-thirds saying higher petrol costs are hurting household finances. Three-quarters say the Trump administration bears at least some responsibility for the spike in gas prices. Even so, Mr. Trump's approval rating has edged up slightly to 36% from 34% in late April. Conflict and violence forced more people to flee within their own countries in 2025 than natural disasters for the first time on record. A new report says 82.2 million people worldwide were living in internal displacement at the end of last year. Conflict triggered 32.3 million new displacements in 2025, up 60% from a year earlier, while disasters caused 29.9 million new displacements. Iran and the Democratic Republic of Congo alone accounted for two-thirds of all new conflict-driven displacements, with about 10 million each. The report warns that new wars in 2026 will likely add to these numbers.
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0: Weather.
3: To expect thundery showers over northern, eastern and western Singapore throughout the afternoon. Temperatures will hit a high of 33 degrees Celsius and a low cool of 25 degrees Celsius.
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0: Traffic.
3: There's a couple of vehicle breakdowns. The first one is on the BKE towards Woodlands after the KJE. Another vehicle breakdown on the PIE towards Tuas at Jurong Town Hall Road entrance. And a vehicle breakdown on the BKE towards the PIE after Bukit Panjang Road. And another vehicle breakdown on Adam Road at Queensway at Farrer Flyover, so do avoid Lane 3 there as well. And roadworks on the KJE towards the BKE before Sungai Tengah, so do avoid Lane 4, so please drive safely.
0: If you see anything on the roads that we might have missed, send us a WhatsApp message at 8855-0893, but only when you're safely parked.
5: It's 1:05 p.m. Are you ready to reset?
0: Take a step back and reset with Lin Lee. A clear look at the stories shaping Singapore and the world, from current affairs to business and industry. Through sharp conversations and fresh perspectives, understand what's driving change. 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Clarity for the rest of your day.
5: Good afternoon. It's Tuesday, a warm afternoon and cloudy, at least the last I checked. This is Reset with me, Lin Lee, on Money FM 89.3. It is the 12th day of May. Wow, two things on the show today that I think sit together really well, even though they look different on the surface. Coming right up is Industry Insight. Singapore is pushing hard for businesses to adopt AI. The funding is there. The infrastructure is being built. The signals from the government are clear. Move beyond experimentation. Get AI into real operations. But here's the thing. Most companies are finding that harder than expected, not because the technology doesn't work, but because of everything else that has to change around it. The data, the processes, the people, the ownership. My guest today is Jeremy Heng, Chief Commercial Officer of CloudMile, and he's standing by in the studio with me right now. He's an expert in the business of helping enterprises move from AI pilots into actual use. We will have a chat with him in a couple of minutes about what's the reality, where's the gap that's coming up. And then at 2 o'clock, or a few minutes after 2 o'clock rather, AI and Me, this week on AI Dilemma, and this one is personal. More and more companies are using AI to screen your CV before a human ever sees it. Your application goes in, an algorithm scores it, and if it doesn't make the cut, it's gone, gone, gone. No explanation, no feedback, no appeal. But we will be looking at both sides of the story to decide whether using AI to screen CVs is a fair shortcut or an invisible barrier. And I want to hear from you, especially if you've applied for a job recently and heard nothing back. Our number is 8855-0893. That's at 2 p.m. But coming up next is Industry Insight.
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5: Welcome to Industry Insight, where we look at the trends shaping industries and what they actually look like in practice. I'm Lin Lee. Singapore is stepping up its push to help businesses adopt AI. From new support around infrastructure and enterprise adoption to a growing focus on workforce readiness, the direction is clear. Companies are being encouraged to move beyond experimentation and start putting AI into real use. But that shift is proving harder than expected, because getting access to AI is one thing. Getting it to work inside an organization in day-to-day operations is something else entirely. So what's getting in the way? And what separates companies that are making progress, making real progress that is, from those that are still figuring it out? Joining me in the studio is Jeremy Heng, Chief Commercial Officer of CloudMile. He works with dozens of enterprises across Singapore and the region, helping them move AI from pilots to real operations. Jeremy, welcome to the show. Welcome to Money FM.
6: Hi, Lily. Thank you so much for having me here today.
5: All right, let's get straight into it. You are the expert in this space, of course. Are most organizations actually scaling AI today, or are they still mostly in the testing phase?
6: Yeah, very good question to kind of start the interview. A lot of industries and all the enterprises that we're speaking to today, a lot of them are still very much in the day-to-day of what we call like a MVP stage, right? A minimum viable product stage, whereby we kind of ring-fence a smaller scope to kind of bring out the value of AI for the organization, mm-hmm. right? But I think to the theme of today's topic as well, we do then see a lot of enterprises struggling to eventually kind of bring it into production. Or when I say bring it into production, basically make it available for main operations, make it available for their public customers to use in terms of the whole AI solution. So I think this is very much a common trend, but this is also something that we are seeing that there are slight improvement from a year-on-year perspective.
5: Right. So you're saying that most of them are still in that in-between stage. Can you perhaps tell us what is that in-between stage? Is it pilots, proof of concept stage? Where are they mostly?
6: Yeah. So I think they are a lot very much still in the very much pilot state, right? And why are some of these enterprises stuck in this pilot stage? You know, I can probably kind of narrow it down into kind of two parts, right? Or rather, two broader points. I think number one is obviously technology, right? I think while AI is a very efficient and shiny object that a lot of people are talking about today, I think people are not getting the fundamentals of what makes AI, AI.
5: Okay.
6: Now, what do I mean by that? I'll give a simple analogy,
5: okay.
6: Right? We all know about the benefits of using an electric car today, right?
5: Mm-hmm.
6: It's fuel efficient, especially in today's landscape, right? It's a very strong, for the people who love speed, it picks up very quickly compared to a petrol car. However, when it talk about electric cars, putting aside the benefits, what does it require? It requires a charger, right? The charging infrastructure is something that may be lacking in certain countries. That's why the adoption of electric car has not been as quickly as the country wants it to be.
5: Mm-hmm.
6: Similar for AI. AI is likened to the electric car. Now, the charger would be things like your data, your security, that needs to come into play, right? When security is being misused in the sense of AI,
5: right?
6: Many things can happen, right? You can have data leak.
5: Mm-hmm.
6: Basically, for an enterprise or a commercial organization, the last thing you want is for your competitors to have access to your revenue data or even your expenses or to even your employees' information, right? So when we realize that, hey, a lot of these use cases are linked to HR department, finance department, then the question of data privacy comes in,
5: right?
6: How do we control to make sure that only the right people see what they need to see, right? So that's from a security landscape.
5: Right.
6: We can go all day on that, but in general, security is something that people need to have and bear in mind, especially when you want to bring from pilot into production. Now, the second perspective is then really data, right? I'll just give a very simple example. We worked with a client recently. The finance team, the sales team, they all kind of want to understand what's our customer retention rates today, right? So you have obviously the finance team who keep all the invoicing information about the customer. You have the sales team who then have the pipelines, the data of the customers and the opportunities that you're working on. Now, when we start to kind of mesh this data together, we realize something. In the finance system, they maintain, for example, Cloudmile Private Limited. In the Salesforce or the sales tool that they're using, they maintain it as just Cloudmile. So when we are trying to mesh the information together to be able to build that kind of data retention, we found that a lot more manual work needs to be done to kind of match these two data together. Because if I were to do it systematically, CloudMile Private Limited versus CloudMile can be different. Or it can be Cloud Space Mile. So a lot of different rules needs to come. Now, it may sound very simple from one perspective, but imagine that across 2,000-3,000 customers. That's going to be very hectic. And it's going to cause a big stop in terms of trying to adopt AI.
5: I understand that because when it's fragmented or inconsistent, your data is not easily accessible, right? And then it affects the question of how the workflow goes, right?
6: Exactly.
5: Because the design of the workflow has to be good enough that everyone can use it.
6: Yeah. And right? I think more importantly, if the data is not correct, it doesn't breed confidence within the organization, right? And I think at the end of the day, why is organizational data important? It's because it provides context. And context is key because your organization is very different from another organization, even though you might be in the same industry, right?
5: Mm.
6: So I think this is something that customers or my potential enterprises who's out there today, they need to take note of, right?
5: Mm-hmm.
6: This two key ingredient or the charger to the electric car,
5: mm-hmm.
6: you need to start thinking beyond just using AI. But what makes AI AI is really the data and the security to kind of compound the entire solution from an end-to-end perspective.
5: Jeremy, what about ownership? You know, sometimes AI initiatives, they start in innovation or IT teams, but then the business side doesn't fully own the outcome. What happens then?
6: I think then there will be very much a misalignment, right?
5: Mm-hmm.
6: Because when you talk about an organization, if there is already a difference in terms of data,
5: mm-hmm.
6: what more in terms of the ideology, right?
5: That's right.
6: Of what the role of AI plays for an organization. I cannot emphasize enough how important it is, right? From an engagement, and this is a very typical engagement, right? When we speak to the C-levels, right?
5: Right.
6: We said, the first question is, what are you trying to achieve out of AI?
5: Mm-hmm.
6: Right? When you speak to a CIO in silo, you speak to a CEO in silo, or even a chief marketing officer in silo, typically their response would be slightly different, right? And I was just joking with my friend the other day, for every dollar that I get, right, when someone tells me, increase revenue, reduce expenses, I'll be a millionaire, right, of what the role of AI plays for the company.
5: Mm-hmm.
6: So typically what we'll do is we'll engage C-levels, work with them on a stakeholder engagement to better understand what it means across the organization for adopting AI. Right.
5: Mm-hmm.
6: And one of the best examples that I had was with this MNC company.
5: Right.
6: Right? When we spoke to the CEO, I was very thankful and it really changed my perceptions as well as a business owner. Right.
5: Right.
6: He said he wanted to adopt AI.
5: Mm-hmm.
6: It's because he's trying to improve the way of working
5: mm-hmm.
6: and the work-life balance within the organization.
5: Right.
6: And we are like taken aback, a very fresh perspective, mm-hmm. right? You call it.
5: Mm-hmm.
6: So why did he say that? It's because one of the problems of his industry today is talent retention, right? People got to work longer hours
5: mm-hmm.
6: to provide the deliverables.
5: Right.
6: So with AI as a tool to support an efficiency workforce would definitely help to reduce the overall reliance on being at work all the time, right? And I think that will help in terms of mental wellness, which is what we're talking about today, a more holistic lifestyle. You know, I can't help but think sometimes, you know, Singapore's fertility rate is not as best right now.
5: Mm-hmm.
6: Maybe AI could be the solution in terms of improving the overall lifestyle for people, right?
5: Right.
6: And fast forward to about 3 months, he's seeing his team sending less emails past 10 p.m. in the night. Obviously, that's not the best benchmark, but that is a start.
5: Ooh.
6: He's seeing lesser people in a sense that coming into office just to focus a lot on, you know, face-to-face meeting because AI has helped to reduce some of that data that needs to be collected.
5: Hmm.
6: So I think when we think about AI, again, start with the expectancy, right?
5: Hmm.
6: Why are we using AI? And I think when that provides some level of clarity, you then have that context to why you are using AI. And I think that will actually help bring out the benefits.
5: Oh, Jeremy, that's a wonderful example. But what do leadership teams tend to perhaps get it wrong or underestimate when it comes to putting AI into real use?
6: I think it's back to the previous question, right? A lot of C-level, because of the pressure, whether is it publicly listed company or company who has the ambition to raise funds out in the venture capitalist market, they believe that, you know, adopting AI is the way to go, right? Just by having a .AI in your domain would kind of give that perception of your organization as being a bit more forward-looking,
5: mm-hmm.
6: right? But there's something that I heard over a podcast recently, right? You should not adopt AI for the sake of adopting AI. Why? It's because when you are in that sense of just using that tool, over time, the use of AI and the benefits would plateau.
5: Right.
6: However, if you took a step back and said, let's adopt AI for transformation, which means you change the mindset of your workforce to say it's always about AI first and transformation. Number two, what it helps you also in terms of taking AI is that your people start to work a lot smarter,
5: mm-hmm.
6: right? So it has to become a change in mindset
5: right.
6: rather than just an adoption for the purpose of it.
5: Mm.
6: So I personally like to believe that change management would be a key example of that.
5: Mm-hmm.
6: So, you know, just to share, we've done a few hackathons whereby even we have C-levels who sometimes struggle to go beyond just the revenue and expense conversation.
5: Mm-hmm.
6: They'll be like, why not let's do like a hackathon, speak to the team and understand how AI can help them. And the response has really kind of opened up their opinions about what AI can be adopted, right?
5: Right.
6: It's like a mini crowdsourcing, right, of how AI works or the role it plays in the organization.
5: Okay. Conversely, you know, have you seen cases where companies moved quickly, too quickly maybe, into AI and then had to step back?
6: Personally, I think that comes down to a bit of a culture, right? I think in Singapore, where, you know, we are Asians in general, we tend to take a more conservative approach, right? Questions like, what if the AI hallucinates and give me a poor answer?
5: Mm.
6: What if we pushed AI into production without testing it properly? So we do get a lot more of such observation
5: right.
6: rather than kind of hurriedly kind of pushing the AI solutions into production, right? But I can quote a very simple example, right? I was just speaking to one of our partners the other day. He mentioned that there was this wholesaler of cars, right? He thought that he could do away with real salespeople by allowing people to buy cars online. I thought, wow, that's a very good use case of, of AI, right? And the CEO said, I want this transformation to happen in the next 2 months, right? So that he could kind of massively transform the business.
5: Mm.
6: Now, what happened after that was that he did not take into account security. And he got his system hacked and he ended up selling cars for $1.
5: Oh dear.
6: Yes. So while why people say AI is always a journey is because you should not rush that journey. And I'm thankful that, you know, in this space here in Singapore, I think we have the right people to make sure that it happens in the right way. And I think more importantly at the right speed. So while we are all excited about the idea of AI, we should also, I think, which is to your question, and I think it's a very good question, sometimes remind ourselves that we need to maybe peel back a little bit to make sure that AI does well. And I think more importantly, it can help to build confidence.
5: Right. Jeremy, we all know that Singapore is putting more support behind AI adoption in terms of infrastructure, funding and capability building. Do you think companies are ready to take advantage of that?
6: Yeah, so again, very good question because my company, CloudMile, we are, you know, one of the partners that have been selected for this EDB CIO program, right? And this whole program construct is to basically help partially fund companies who are interested in adopting AI in the company so that they have a reputable partner to work with to bring them on this AI journey, right? So I think kind of just splitting this question into two parts. I think if you ask me, I think our Singapore government today is very forward-looking in terms of adopting AI and wanting the nation to adopt AI, right? Which country have you heard today? Firstly, the Prime Minister is the chairperson for an AI National Council that we have today, right? Second of all, $1 billion of budget just to help organization adopt AI, right? So I think the infrastructure is there. And from an outside looker, you know, you would think that, hey, this is amazing. The infrastructure is there. The support is there. However, and I just heard this on the radio this morning. Minister Jasmine Lau was at an event recently. They mentioned that they did a research and only 23% of employees trust their employers to adopt AI. Right? Only 23%. So to me, that very much signals that, yes, while we have the infrastructure in place to help our people in terms of monetary perspective,
5: right.
6: in terms of governmental support, however, I think the word trust and I think that fear of people kind of losing their jobs, right, is still lingering at the back of their minds, right? So I personally feel while we are definitely a world-class governmental organization with the right AI funding in place,
5: right.
6: I think Singaporeans, and data don't lie, right, are still slightly fearful of the whole idea of adopting AI in an organization.
5: Okay. With more support and easier access, though, is there a risk that companies end up doing more with AI but not necessarily getting better results?
6: I would think so. And that's really to the point of do not rush your AI deployment, right? Because at the end of the day, it's back to my first question. And I think the key word here is clarity, right? Why are we adopting AI for the organization, right? Mm. Because AI, like I said, is a very shiny object. People believe that, you know, some even believe that it may solve world hunger, I'm not sure. But if we adopt AI for the sake of it, then that's a wrong perception. That clarity is not there. Now, if I may as well, when adopting AI, while you may have that clarity, I think the important thing is about communication as well, right? Mm. Because if AI, the initial starting point could be of a benefit,
5: right.
6: But if it's being abused later on because communication is not done well, change management is not being managed properly, then that could have adverse effect to an organization, right?
5: Mm-hmm.
6: I could then become like a disgruntled employee who then use AI to extract a lot of data to the context of the company and bring it to the next organization that I work for, right? So I think it's a very much a fine balance of clarity and communication of how it works, wrapping around compliance, just to make sure that there's a right balance of the benefit without having to kind of face certain abuse in terms of the overall technology.
5: But you see, everyone is going AI crazy. You know, there's pressure to be seen as AI ready. From your perspective, how do you tell the difference between real progress and, you know, just surface level activity?
6: Again, you know, back to the very first question about fundamentals of using AI, right? Data don't lie. So when we actually work with a lot of organization, we always like to start off, like I said, engaging the C-levels, right?
5: Right.
6: But beyond engaging the C-level, it's also a lot about consultancy study and understanding why these benefits would help the organization. And beyond that kind of surface level conversation of benefits, it's about how do we measure these benefits, right? So what happens is we have worked with organization that we have put into place. Because AI, it's basically like a software that we can kind of check on the KPIs, like the adoption rate.
5: Right.
6: What are some of the questions that the team is asking? What are some of the tasks that the organization, people who are using AI, are using it for or leveraging it for, right? So these KPIs, to me, are really a clear sign of using data to kind of streamline how we measure benefits today. And I'm very thankful to say, you know, for quite a number of organizations that we work with, you know, especially one of these government agencies that's worked for, they used to have spent a week just to consolidate a specific report for their security compliance.
5: Right.
6: But now with the use of AI, they immediately reduced it to almost 3 hours only a week. Right. So these are tangible benefits, right, that we're working on. But back to my example of just now, improving the lifestyle of their people. The CEO observed himself, right, that emails are coming in a lot earlier. He's not getting emails past certain timing. So this could are also certain key indicators that maybe when you are debating about the benefit and what are the indicators, these two things probably need to come hand in hand.
5: Right. Jeremy, we're running a bit behind, but looking ahead, what will separate companies that make real progress with AI from those that remain at the early stages?
6: Yeah. Great question to talk about AI, right? Because it's always all about a benefits, right? About AI. So I think companies who have started to really start adopting AI, really, I think putting the business point when I said about revenue increasing, reduction in terms of expenses, I think this would be the first kind of real practical benefit that they will reap. right? Mm. And I think why this is important, because of the cost pressure that's been happening around due to geopolitical reasons, right? So organization can see themselves going a lot further in terms of the footwork with the use of AI. I think I've also briefly touched a lot on employee benefits. Having happier employees improves overall employee retention, right? And I think employee retention is very important to allow companies to grow.
5: Mm.
6: So companies who start to embrace AI for the right reason, right?
5: Mm.
6: I can definitely see that, you know, they are shaping their organization to be a lot quicker.
5: Mm-hmm.
6: I think their reaction to market changes has improved. And I think more importantly, like I said, the workforce, the culture and the DNA of an organization, you can see has start to change and transform.
5: Right. So what I'm hearing is a combination of factors and strong data foundations. You have very clear use cases, organizational alignment, I would say, and the ability to manage change as an organization.
6: 100%. Yeah. So I think that's going to be very critical for adoption of AI and then more importantly, moving it into production.
5: All right. Thank you very much for your time, Jeremy. Jeremy Heng there, Chief Commercial Officer of CloudMile.
6: Thank you.
5: You've been listening to Industry Insights, and we've been looking at what it really takes to move AI from experimentation into everyday use and why that step is often harder than it looks. I'm Lin Lee. 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
2: These are your news headlines. I'm Shazad Haque. Singapore reported 52 new dengue cases last week, the second highest weekly total so far this year. National Environment Agency data shows cases jumped sharply from 20 the week before, bringing the total number of infections this year to 593. There are four active clusters across the island, including a red zone in the Mimosa Crescent and Nim Drive area in Yio Chu Kang with 10 cases. The other three clusters in Pasir Ris, Simei and Geylang each have fewer than 10 cases. Singapore reported 410 dengue cases in the first quarter of this year, including one death. Three men aged between 20 and 21 will be charged today over their suspected involvement in a rioting case along Yew Tong Sen Street. Police group allegedly attacked an 18-year-old man following a dispute in the early hours of Sunday morning. The victim suffered injuries to his lips and was taken conscious to hospital. The suspects were arrested later that same day after officers identified them through follow-up investigations and footage from CCTV and police cameras. If convicted, they could face up to 7 years in jail and caning. A search and rescue mission is underway for 14 people missing after a migrant boat sank yesterday off the western coast of Malaysia. Authorities say 23 Indonesians were rescued after fishermen spotted victims floating near Pangkor Island in Perak State. Investigators believe the boat left Indonesia on Saturday, carrying 37 undocumented migrants bound for destinations including Kuala Lumpur and Penang. Accidents involving overloaded migrant boats are common in the waterways between Indonesia and Malaysia. A new Reuters Ipsos poll suggests that many Americans remain unconvinced about the US war with Iran. Around two-thirds of respondents say President Donald Trump has not clearly explained the goals of America's military involvement. The survey also highlights growing frustration over rising fuel prices, with nearly two-thirds saying higher petrol costs are hurting household finances. Three-quarters say the Trump administration bears at least some responsibility for the spike in gas prices. Even so, Mr. Trump's approval rating has edged up slightly to 36% from 34% in late April. Conflict and violence forced more people to flee within their own countries in 2025 than natural disasters for the first time on record. A new report says 82.2 million people worldwide were living in internal displacement at the end of last year. Conflict triggered 32.3 million new displacements in 2025, up 60% from a year earlier, while disasters caused 29.9 million new displacements. Iran and the Democratic Republic of Congo alone accounted for two-thirds of all new conflict-driven displacements, with about 10 million each. The report warns that new wars in 2026 will likely add to these numbers.
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7: Date check. It's Tuesday, the 12th of May.
8: Traffic.
3: There's an obstacle on Bukit Timah Road towards Woodlands after Balmoral Road, so do avoid Lane 3. And there's also heavy roadworks across the island. The first one is on KJE towards the BKE after Sungai Tengah, so do avoid Lane 1. And there's roadworks on KJE towards the BKE after Chua Chu Kang Way, so do avoid Lane 1 there as well. And roadworks on the...
8: Date check.
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1: Good afternoon, and you're tuning into the Business Report with me, Chua Tian Tian, as we take you through the latest moves and views in the world of business and finance as you head into the second half of your workday. At this hour, we'll give you a quick overview of the current U.S. earnings season and whether the ongoing stock rally is running out of steam. We'll also look at Chinese investors' expectations ahead of a planned meeting between U.S. President Donald Trump and Chinese President Xi Jinping this week and the outlook for the Chinese yuan. And joining me today is Kelvin Wong, Senior Analyst at Oanda. Well, Kelvin, let's start with global news this time around. The S&P 500 and the Nasdaq Composite, they eked out gains overnight to lock their latest all-time closing highs, rather, bolstered by AI-related optimism. But some market watchers say investor Michael Burry, who is one of the biggest winners of the 2008 financial meltdown, believe that the rally is about to run out of momentum. What are your thoughts on the sustainability of the current rally then?
2: Well, I would say that definitely there's some concern pertaining to this overstretch rally in the U.S. stock market. What's primary has been concentrated on AI-related names like the likes of SanDisk, the likes of Intel. And also, if you look at the current S&P price based on last Friday, 8th of May, is currently a bit stretched in terms of their forward 12-month PE ratio, which is at 21 for the S&P. So that is slightly above its 5-year average of 19.9 and its 10-year average of 18.9. So what we could see over here is that because there's this disconnect between the reality of the real economy. So one thing I'd like to highlight, it will be the preliminary figures out on last Friday for the University of Michigan consumer sentiment that actually slid down to a record low, and that low is much more lower than the low that we've seen during the onset of the great financial crisis. So that's definitely a bit of concern. So what I would actually, in my own opinion, is that that particular macro trigger that could potentially trigger a corrective move on the US stock market will be the longer term US Treasury yield. So far the longer term US Treasury yield has been pretty much contained, especially the 30 year is still below the key psychological 5% level. So if we start to see a breakout above 5%, that will represent a tightening condition, and that could potentially lead to a tightening of financial condition in the US economy, which in turn could actually potentially trigger off that fear of that corrective move.
1: I see. Well, let's talk more about fundamentals, Kelvin. The first quarter reporting period is nearing the finish line. We've got 440 of the S&P 500 companies having reported. And according to LSEG IBES, 83% of those have topped earnings expectations. And as of Friday, analysts estimated first quarter S&P 500 earnings growth on aggregate of 28.6% year on year, nearly double the first quarter growth estimates as of the 1st of April. So what are the trends driving that stellar growth in earnings? And are the underlying trends able to help us replicate such results in the near to midterm?
2: Sure. So let's talk about the first segment first, which is the contributor for such stellar earnings growth for the US stock market for Q1. Primarily driven by, I would say, two particular sectors. One is the information technology, communication services, all centered on the mega cap technology names. So as of last Friday, the earnings growth for the info technology sector is up 51% year-on-year growth. So that's more than the earlier estimate by sell side analysts at 44.6 at the end of March. Similar for communication service, which is an outlier, initially at 31st of March, expectation was a negative 3.7 year-on-year growth. But however, they managed to smash expectation, growing 48.8%. And also lastly will be consumer discretionary, up 39% year-on-year, smashing as earlier estimate of 1.7% year-on-year at the end of March. So to sustain such growth, for sure, we will be concerned more on the macro picture. So we know that at this moment in time, the US-Iran / war conflict is on the pause, given that the ceasefire is still ongoing. But however, global oil supply and energy flow may still be curtailed due to the closure of the Strait of Hormuz. So if oil prices continues to remain elevated about $100 per barrel and stockpile continues to diminish

0: going forward in the next 1 to 2 months, that could actually lead to a significant oil supply energy crunch. So we're talking about oil prices perhaps heading north up towards $150 and $200 per barrel. There's a possibility of that. So with this risk overhang, that could actually, number one, increase the likelihood of the Fed to remain standby throughout this year and even throughout next year. And there could be a possibility of a rate hike coming into play as well. So if this scenario starts to get priced in into the global markets, this particular stellar earnings expectation trend in the US stock market may not be able to maintain such positive earnings growth momentum if we head into the Q2. And perhaps that could actually see a lowering down of the earnings guidance as well.
1: Well, across the region, Kelvin, China investors, they are counting on the summit between Chinese President Xi Jinping and US President Donald Trump to deliver just enough to sustain the detente trade underpinning stocks and the Chinese yuan. And such cautious optimism has investors choosing tactical rather than structural bets on Chinese assets. So going back to you, what are some tactical strategies that investors can adopt or they should be looking at?
0: Well, if you look at the situation right now, definitely this is the key highlight for this week between these two, we call it a superpower meetup. So very likelihood, both of them will actually maintain a status quo, especially on the trade fronts, that was announced about October 2025 for a year. So that could, be a follow-up, three more meetings, possibility, the possibility of Chinese presidency heading back to Washington for another summit. So in terms of such status quo, I do expect that the Chinese yuan to continues to actually strengthen against the US dollar. One is so primarily due to a positive feedback loop from Chinese corporation hedging flows, given that the dollar has been on the rather weaker side in the last 1 month or so. So what we could see over here is that with this hedging flows supporting the Chinese yuan, that could actually potentially lead to a continued outperformance of the Chinese financial stocks. So if you look at the CSI 300 financial index, there has year-to-date performance is up by a whopping 40%. So that is the best performing sector within the Chinese stock market, and followed by the CSI 300 information technology that is up by 23%. So with the continuation of government subsidies heading into the AI sector in China, and right now potentially they could be more of a B2B monetization in China as well for the AI play. So that could also potentially see continued outperformance of the CSI information technology sector.
1: Well, thanks, Kelvin, for joining us. Once again, that was Kelvin Wong, Senior Analyst at Oanda, and that's your business report this hour. I'm Chua Tien Tien.
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3: 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If your day starts with a post-gym coffee, a quick breather after the school run, or you're just grabbing something before heading into the office, come by, say hello, and see what actually goes on behind the mic, okay? You will catch Let's Talk Singapore with Neil Humphreys and Audrey Seek, and Live Well with Michelle, all happening live right there in the cafe. It's a bit more up close, a bit more real, and honestly, a good excuse to upgrade your usual coffee run. You can always follow us as well at MoneyFM893 on Instagram as well. We will be sharing updates, moments, and what's happening across the 3 days. Now, staying with that idea of how we start our day and what we are really working towards, there's a question that doesn't get asked often enough. We spend so much time trying to optimize, be more efficient, more productive, squeeze more into the day. But what if that's not the real edge? What if the real advantage is knowing how to actually thrive? Michelle Martin explores that in her latest conversation, sitting down with Stephen Liu, founder of the School of Positive Psychology, looking at why high achievement doesn't always translate into fulfillment and where that gap comes from. Here's Michelle.
2: Best of Live Well with Michelle.
4: You know, I was super inspired to create this show because I really wanted to explore what it takes to live a rich life beyond the zeros in your bank account. So today, that's what we're going to talk about. And my guest is absolutely fascinating. I mean, you sit down with him and in about 15 minutes, you have run the gamut of the universe of ideas when it comes to living well. So my guest just shared with me how he thinks being able to cope with boredom is important for wellness, that the opposite of discomfort is not happiness. And just last week, he gave a fascinating talk I wish I could talk to him about today. If insight was enough, why aren't we free? Why wouldn't we be free to act on our insights? There's a gap there, right? So I hope I've given you a flavor of the intellect of my guest. What does it mean to live a really rich psychological life? We're going to find out with Stephen Liu. He's founder of the School of Positive Psychology. Thanks for joining us. Stephen, can you share with the listener what you'd like them to know about yourself?
5: Well, I am Stephen Liu. I am the founder and of the School of Positive Psychology. I'm really passionate about mental health, well-being, and also entrepreneurship. I think the most important part about my life and how the way I want to lead it is to be true, compassionate, and also aligned and integrated. I think this is what I would like to share at this moment.
4: All right. So take us back. The school's been around for how long?
5: 19 years. Started in 2007.
4: Okay. So I thought that I wanted to start with that period just before you founded the school, but I think we'll go back a little further. Can you share with us what really prompted your hunger to develop as a person?
5: As a person?
4: Yeah.
5: Wow, big question. I think a young period of my life, I had been very curious about, you know, human conditions, human suffering, and what is the meaning and purpose of our significance and existence. So by an early age, I didn't have these words to articulate these questions, but I was really curious about, you know, what is the point of doing all this? So I think that became the direction of my development. So when I think that was a big part of my life. And then before I set out the School of Positive Psychology, I was really intrigued in philosophy, spirituality, psychology, and having conversations about what is important to life, per se. Yeah.
4: Mm-hmm. And how did positive psychology come to your field of awareness?
5: So interestingly, before I entered positive psychology, I was in psychotherapy and applied psychology. So I was, all these years, I was in the private education in that level, working with universities and offering diploma and degrees in that level. So, and then one fine day, I stumbled upon the word positive psychology and I fell in love with it immediately. And there are two reasons why I fell in love with it. Number one, because being in psychology all these years, it gives me a preview of human conditions. And I know that being human, we have taught to work hard, study hard, to perform, to compete, to outlast each other. And that might be the blueprint for success. But yet at the very same time, it comes along with essence of, maybe not an essence, it comes with a price. And the price might be loneliness, anxiety, disappointment, or depression. So I view mental health and psychology as collective body of knowledge that I want to tap upon. So when I chance upon positive psychology, it immediately flipped on the switch of, what if it's not just about darkness, it's also about the light that we can turn on within us. And then immediately I started investigating what positive psychology was and I fell in love with it.
4: So it's not about positive thinking? I think that's the first thing we maybe want to tackle, because people hear the term and if they're unfamiliar with the field, they might think that's what it's about. What is positive psychology in your book, and how can it prompt an inner paradigm shift?
5: Many people will think that positive psychology is simply like positive thinking or toxic optimism. You know, let's be happy and forget about the rainy days and whatnot. But in fact, positive psychology is the study of resilience, how people bounce back from adversity, and why do some people evolve better than the rest during times of adversities? Mm. How could they recalibrate and realign themselves to grow even better and further? Mm. And that is one of the core research in resilience and post-traumatic growth in positive psychology. And in positive psychology, we study about relationships, meaning, and also collective contributions to society as a whole. So in short, positive psychology is simply the science of flourishing and full well-being. But I also do not want to, I also want to take this opportunity to emphasize that it involves the whole person approach in living. We do not want to discard the negatives because we want to instill the wisdom from the negatives that these are all past experiences that we can bring forward. And so we can live our best life. So in short, traditional psychology is more from minus 10 to zero. Of course, we need them because it relates to healing and psychotherapy and resetting.
4: Yeah.
5: And in positive psychology, we move the needle from maybe minus 1 to plus 10.
4: So very simply, it's the science of how people thrive, what allows people to thrive. But it's a lens that you can apply to pretty much any area of life that you are participating in. So I want to talk to you about the world of business and how positive psychology, has it changed the way you approach business or think of achievement?
5: Yes, before I went into positive psychology, I think I spent a long time chasing after achievements, milestones and outcomes. Not saying that I don't do it today, but I associated achievement related to all these external goals. And then after entering positive psychology discipline, I realized that achievement is more than that. It involves psychological well-being. It involves relational success. It involves having a sense of belonging, having deep, high-quality connections and relationships, and also having meaning and impact. I think these are all the tenets of success in a new way of thinking after I enter positive psychology. And it also seems to suggest that we talk about freedom differently, because before that, I thought that freedom was related only to economic freedom. But after studying positive psychology, I realized that freedom is also involving psychological freedom, well-being, and the full spectrum of, you know, living our best life, even though there are moments that, including moments that they are down and painful.
4: So when people think of positive psychology, they might think of Martin Seligman and the PERMA model and this idea that there are pillars to incorporate in your life, like positive emotions or relationships or a sense of achievement or a sense of excellence that you're striving for. Do you think some of these simple habits could even allow entrepreneurs a new path to success besides a ruthless focus on profits and loss?
5: Sorry, are you asking if entrepreneurs should adopt this?
4: I'm asking if the simple habits of positive psychology could change an entrepreneur's focus if they think that a ruthless attention to P&L is really all that business success is about.
5: Absolutely, Michelle. I think many businesses or traditional business leaders have been trained that way to achieve success using P&L, and there's no wrong about it. Mm-hmm. But the results of it, it can sometimes bring across also a sense of emptiness, because apart from P&L, there are other elements that contribute to success, and these are important ingredients. So to speak, I would definitely say yes, absolutely. And also at the very same time, we also want to create something much more regenerative that it can be continued as an ecosystem. If we continue to chase just based on P&L success, we may miss out on other important factors of life. So in my line of work, when I do coaching with leaders, people who are, I would say, financially, economically successful, but there's also a tendency that it comes with a level of executive loneliness. And sometimes loneliness may not be just that they are alone by themselves, but they are loneliness can be also associated by they're unable to articulate what is really important to them, and also having some sort of significance to the world, contributing to the world that they are in. So nothing wrong, but I'm just saying that if we put all our eggs in one basket in terms of achievement, we may miss out other areas of success because we divert our energy on that area of attachment. And the side effects of it is that they have reached a lot of success, a lot of wealth accumulation, but they still feel that there's a lack in their life because that there is a gap that is related to that loneliness and isolation.
4: And what might be some of the ways that you might coach a person through that sense of loneliness or isolation?
5: I think most importantly is to bring them back to the why. Like, why are you doing all these actions and plans? How is it related to others? How is it significant to people around them?
4: Mm.
5: Is it contributing to society and the world or to the next generation? I guess if you tweak that lens into making meaningful impacts, there's a lot of dividends, psychological dividends going back to the person.
4: So for ordinary people who are listening in, man on the street here at 69 Amoy Street, they want to start to feel better about their lives. What could they start doing today?
5: I think the most basic is to bring their attention back to themselves, to exercise this self-awareness with self-empathy and kindness.
4: Mm.
5: We live in a very fast-paced society. We always do, perform, and we are rushing from appointments to appointments. I think we want to take this time to carve time aside to dedicate to themselves for their own self-care and well-being. And when we talk about self-care and well-being, I will always go to celebrating and connecting back with themselves. This is not related to being selfish, because when we spend time for self-care, we are also recharging our well-being energy tank so that we are replenishing. We can, with this replenished tank, we then can give these resources with others that we care.
4: Did you reach a point in your life where this became true for you to have to focus on self-care?
5: Yes, it's a daily reminder. We need to walk the talk. Yeah, especially during these times, I would say that, you know, the world is quite challenging at this moment. There is a lot of apathy going on. So when we exercise self-care, we are also taking the opportunity to practice the muscles of empathy to ourselves, to remind that this is the world that we want to co-create in. And I think we have a responsibility and a small part to play. And together we can do so.
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3: Coming up after the news, AI and me, our second AI dilemma. And this one hits close to home. Your CV might be getting scored by an algorithm before any human sees it. No explanation, no feedback, no appeal. Is that fair? Or is it just making old biases faster and harder to challenge? That's AI and me coming right up after the news. And you're listening to Reset with Lin Lee.

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2: These are your news headlines. I'm Joshua Vong. U.S. President Donald Trump says he plans to discuss American arms sales to Taiwan during talks with Chinese President Xi Jinping in Beijing this week. Speaking at the White House, Mr. Trump said the issue would be part of wider discussions with the Chinese leader, despite Beijing's opposition to U.S. military support for Taiwan. Separately, Mr. Trump says he will also raise the case of jailed Hong Kong media tycoon Jimmy Lai. The pro-democracy newspaper founder was imprisoned earlier this year under Hong Kong's national security law. Mr. Trump arrives in China tomorrow for a three-day visit. Moving to home news, 52 new dengue cases were reported this week, the second highest weekly total so far this year. The National Environment Agency's data shows cases jumped sharply from 20 in the week before, bringing the total number of infections this year to 593. There are currently four active clusters across the island, including a red zone in the Mimosa Crescent and Nim Drive area in Yio Chu Kang with 10 cases. The other clusters in Pasir Ris, Simei and Geylang each have fewer than 10 cases. Singapore reported 410 dengue cases in the first quarter of this year, including one death. A worksite in Pasir Ris is using AI to warn workers about dangerous heat level hours in advance. The system combines weather forecasts with heat stress data to predict conditions for the next day. If high heat stress levels are expected, workers are reminded to hydrate more often and take regular breaks. The AI system is being trialed at the Loyang Viaduct project, where about 400 workers are employed. The Manpower Ministry says heat illnesses are preventable and urges employers to stay ahead of rising temperatures. Across the border, Malaysia's anti-graft chief Azam Baki is set to leave office, with two investigations involving him and the agency still unresolved. Mr. Azam's six-year term at the Malaysian Anti-Corruption Commission ends today, with former High Court Judge Abdul Halim Aman due to take over. The investigations stem from reports earlier this year involving Mr. Azam's shareholdings in a financial services firm, as well as allegations that anti-graft officials colluded with businessmen to remove company executives. Mr. Azam and the MACC have denied any wrongdoing. And finally, the developer of Canvas, the education tool used by thousands of schools across the globe, has issued an apology after a hack disrupted access and compromised student data. The hacking group, Shiny Hunters, claimed to have stolen roughly 6.65 terabytes of Canvas data linked to nearly 9,000 schools. There was reported widespread disruption as students prepared for end-of-year assignments. The developer has apologized for inconsistent communication, saying the platform is now fully operational and safe to use.
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0: Weather.
3: To expect thundery showers over northern, eastern and western Singapore throughout the afternoon. Temperatures will hit a high of 33 degrees Celsius and a low cool of 25 degrees Celsius.
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0: Traffic.
3: There is an obstacle on Tiong Bahru Road towards Henderson Road after Lower Delta Road, so do avoid Lane 2. And a couple of vehicle breakdowns. The first one is on the PIE towards Tuas after the TPE, and a vehicle breakdown on the TPE towards the PIE at Loyang Avenue entrance. And I'm also seeing a couple of roadworks. The first one is at Marina Coastal Expressway towards the AYE after Central Boulevard. Roadworks on KJE towards the BKE before Sungai Tengah, so do avoid Lane 1. And there's also roadworks on the KJE towards the BKE after Chua Chu Kang Way, so do avoid Lane 1 there as well.
0: If you see anything on the roads that we might have missed, send us a WhatsApp message at 8855-0893, but only when you're safely parked. take a step back and reset with Lin Lee. A clear look at the stories shaping Singapore and the world, from current affairs to business and industry, through sharp conversations and fresh perspectives, understand what's driving change. Reset. Clarity for the rest of your day.
5: Welcome back. I hope you're having a beautiful afternoon so far. We had a great chat earlier with Jeremy Heng from CloudMile. Really honest conversation about where companies actually are with AI right now and what it actually takes to move from experimentation into real use. Now, Jeremy says data is key. You got to have clear use cases, organizational alignment, and of course, the entire company, the entire organization must be able to manage change as one. Sounds pretty straightforward. Turns out it's anything but. If you missed it, do catch it on our podcast. We are on Apple and Spotify, as well as on our website, moneyfm893.sg. Now, AI and me. Last week, we asked whether parents using AI to monitor their kids, is that protection or surveillance? This week, a different dilemma, but the same underlying question about AI fairness and what we are not being told. More and more companies are using AI to screen your CV before a human ever sees it. Is that fair, or is it just making buyers faster and harder to challenge? AI and me coming right up. Let us know if you have a story to share or just join in the conversation, will you?
0: It's not the future. It's already here. AI and me, making sense of artificial intelligence in real life.
5: All right, let me ask you something. When was the last time you applied for a job? You spent hours on that CV, agonized over every single word, sent it off, and then nothing. Yep. No response, not even a rejection, just silence. Here's something you may not know. There is a reasonable chance a human never saw it. Welcome back to AI and Me on Money FM 89.3. I'm Lin Lee. And today is our second AI dilemma. More and more companies here in Singapore are using AI to screen job applications before any human gets involved. Your CV goes in, an algorithm scores it. If it doesn't make the cut, it is gone. No explanation, no feedback, no appeal. The recruiter never even knew that you applied. LinkedIn data from last year saw 57% of Singapore companies plan to invest in predictive HR analytics by 2026. Once again, LinkedIn data from last year showed 57% of Singapore companies that plan to invest in predictive HR analytics by this year. The tools are already here, and if you think this doesn't apply to you yet, it probably already does, you know. Is that progress or is it a problem? Two sites, best version of each, then I'll tell you where I land. Text or voice note 88550893. I want to hear from you too. Okay, the case for AI screening, the case for it is stronger than you might expect. Let's be honest about what human recruiters actually do. After their 100th, 200th CV of the morning, they're not reading carefully anymore. They're skimming, right? They're drawn to familiar names, familiar schools, familiar career paths. They have gut feelings they cannot always explain. And those gut feelings carry bias, whether they mean them to or not. AI doesn't get tired. It doesn't have a favorite university. It scores your CV the same way at 9 a.m. as it does at 5:30 p.m. And when you're dealing with hundreds of applications for a single role, which is the reality for most HR teams here, I'm sure that kind of consistency is not nothing. Singapore's Workplace Fairness Act, I think it passed last year, requires employers using AI in hiring to ensure their systems are traceable and can be audited. There are guardrails in place, thankfully. Faster, more consistent, potentially less biased, if it's built and monitored properly. Now, that's a real argument. For the case against it, that keeps me thinking, you know, sometimes it keeps me up at night as well. The AI screening your CV was trained on historical hiring data, decisions made by human recruiters in the past. If those recruiters had biases, and they did, because humans do, the AI didn't remove the bias. It learned it, systematized it, and now applies it at scale. And it's invisible, to thousands of applications. You didn't get through not because you were not qualified, but because the AI was trained on a version of qualified that looked different from you. And nobody can tell you that because no one knows. Oh boy, I'm just thinking of our kids and how they're going to beat this when it comes to their turn to apply for a job, right? And if a human rejects you, there's a conversation to be had. You can ask why, get feedback, make your case. If an AI rejects you, there's nothing. How do you fight that? In Singapore, where your job title and career path carries real social weight, being silently filtered out with no recourse. It is a big thing. That's someone's livelihood. It's someone's future. We had a conversation on Viewpoint yesterday about the hunger debate, where the Singaporean workers are motivated differently from regional counterparts. We had Dr. Paul Lim from SMU, and he made a point that stuck. Singaporean workers are not less motivated. They're motivated differently. Purpose, growth, stability. Singapore is built on a good system. It is built a good system as well. Of course, people feel secure in it. There's nothing wrong with that. It's what happens when a society gets things right. But here's the uncomfortable extension of that. If AI screening tools are trained on historical decisions, and some of those decisions already quietly preferred certain profiles, the algorithm isn't neutral, is it? It learned from a bias that was already in the room. The hunger debate didn't start with AI, but AI may be the thing that locks it in. Here's what makes this particularly sharp locally. Singapore has one of the most credentialed workforces in the world. Decades of building a system where the right degree, the right grades, the right employer on your CV opens doors. AI screening doesn't challenge that system. It sort of reinforces it automatically and, of course, invisibly. And at scale, no less. If you went to a well-known local university, you worked at a recognizable employer, you formatted your CV in a standard way, you'd probably sail through. If you didn't, the AI may never give you the chance to make your case. Not because you're less capable, because you didn't know how to game it. You didn't know how to game the AI game because you don't pattern match to what the algorithm learned to look for. So the Workplace Fairness Act is a step in the right direction, but a law that says decisions must be auditable, does it really help the candidate who was already rejected and has no idea it happened? I'm not so sure. You can, of course, read more about what fair hiring looks like in practice, how the use of AI fits into fair hiring. That's all on the, TUFEP website, which stands for the Tripartite Alliance for Fair and Progressive Employment Practices. Well, at the end of the day, I think AI screening is a tool, is a useful tool, especially for HR professionals. Used well, diverse training data, regular auditing, human review at key points, key decision-making points. I think it could really open doors for people who get overlooked by tired, human recruiters. But if you use it badly, and a lot of it is being used badly right now, it just makes old gatekeeping faster and even harder to see, I think. So I'm also thinking, when people use AI to do that, does the applicant know their CV was scored by an algorithm? Do they have the right to know? Can they find out why they didn't make it through? If the answer is no, the efficiency you gained came at someone else's expenses, and they don't even know it happened. Well, that's where I land today. If you're job hunting right now, I'm afraid it's harder than it should be, and some of that difficulty is invisible, which honestly makes it worse. That's today's AI dilemma. Have you been screened out by AI without knowing it? Or are you on the hiring side using these tools? I really want to hear from you. Text or voice note 8855-0893. That's 8855-0893. I will definitely read your comments when they come through. Well, tomorrow we will be looking at some of the biggest stories, AI stories that are, you know, appearing on our feeds. That's AI and Me tomorrow. 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
2: These are your news headlines. I'm Joshua Vong. U.S. President Donald Trump says he plans to discuss American arms sales to Taiwan during talks with Chinese President Xi Jinping in Beijing this week. Speaking at the White House, Mr. Trump said the issue would be part of wider discussions with the Chinese leader, despite Beijing's opposition to U.S. military support for Taiwan. Separately, Mr. Trump says he will also raise the case of jailed Hong Kong media tycoon Jimmy Lai. The pro-democracy newspaper founder was imprisoned earlier this year under Hong Kong's national security law. Mr. Trump arrives in China tomorrow for a three-day visit. Moving to home news, 52 new dengue cases were reported this week, the second highest weekly total so far this year. The National Environment Agency's data shows cases jumped sharply from 20 in the week before, bringing the total number of infections this year to 593. There are currently four active clusters across the island, including a red zone in the Mimosa Crescent and Nim Drive area in Yio Chu Kang with 10 cases. The other clusters in Pasir Ris, Simei and Geylang each have fewer than 10 cases. Singapore reported 410 dengue cases in the first quarter of this year, including one death. A worksite in Pasir Ris is using AI to warn workers about dangerous heat level hours in advance. The system combines weather forecasts with heat stress data to predict conditions for the next day. If high heat stress levels are expected, workers are reminded to hydrate more often and take regular breaks. The AI system is being trialed at the Luoyang Viaduct project, where about 400 workers are employed. The Manpower Ministry says heat illnesses are preventable and urges employers to stay ahead of rising temperatures. Across the border, Malaysia's anti-graft chief Azam Baki is set to leave office, with two investigations involving him and the agency still unresolved. Mr. Azam's six-year term at the Malaysian Anti-Corruption Commission ends today, with former High Court Judge Abdul Halim Aman due to take over. The investigations stem from reports earlier this year involving Mr. Azam's shareholdings in a financial services firm, as well as allegations that anti-graft officials colluded with businessmen to remove company executives. Mr. Azam and the MACC have denied any wrongdoing. And finally, the developer of Canvas, the education tool used by thousands of schools across the globe, has issued an apology after a hack disrupted access and compromised student data. The hacking group, Shiny Hunters, claimed to have stolen roughly 6.65 terabytes of Canvas data linked to nearly 9,000 schools. There was reported widespread disruption as students prepared for end-of-year assignments. The developer has apologized for inconsistent communication, saying the platform is now fully operational and safe to use.
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3: It's Tuesday, the 12th of May.
0: Traffic.
3: There's a couple of roadworks causing delays in a few key areas, starting with the AYE towards the MCE at Clementi Avenue 6 entrance, roadworks on the AYE towards the MCE after Jalan Boon Lay, and roadworks on the AYE as well towards the MCE before Tuas West Road, and heavy roadworks on the PIE towards Changi after Jurong Town Hall Road, so do avoid Lane 5. And if you're out there on the roads, don't forget to drive safely and stay alert.
0: If you see anything on the roads that we might have missed, send us a WhatsApp message at 8855-0893, but only when you're safely parked. 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
3: Good afternoon, and you're tuning into the Business Report with me, Chua Tian Tian, as we take you through the latest moves and views in the world of business and finance as we navigate the second half of your workday. At this hour, we'll give you a quick overview of the current US earnings season and whether the ongoing stock rally is running out of steam. We'll also look at Chinese investors' expectations ahead of a planned meeting between US President Donald Trump and Chinese President Xi Jinping this week and the outlook for the Chinese yuan. Well, starting with the the US, US stocks closed slightly higher overnight with AI optimism fueling upward momentum, even as earnings driven further after recent rally eased in the home stretch of reporting season and as crude prices rose, stoking inflation worries as US-Iran peace negotiations stalled. Now, all three major US stock indexes advanced and the S&P 500 and the Nasdaq eked out their latest in a series of all-time closing highs. Semiconductors handily outshone other sectors, with the PHLX Semiconductor Index jumping 2.6%, suggesting the AI wave is showing few signs of abating. But some market watchers believe the rally is about to run out of momentum. For one thing, investor Michael Burry warned this week that stocks are likely about to crash. In a post on his Substack, Burry, who's one of the biggest winners of the 2008 financial meltdown, said that the 2026 rally in tech stocks is about to end with a thud, writing that, and I quote, "the market has jumped the shark," unquote. Earlier, I spoke with Kelvin Wong, senior analyst of Abating. But some market watchers believe the rally is about to run

0: Pertaining to this overstretch rally in the US stock market, was primarily has been concentrated on AI related names like the likes of SanDisk, the likes of Intel. And also, if you look at the current S&P price based on last Friday, 8th of May, is currently a bit stretched in terms of their forward 12-month PE ratio, which is at 21 for the S&P. So that is slightly above its 5-year average of 19.9 and its 10-year average of 18.9. So what you could see over here is that because there's this disconnect between the reality of the real economy. So one thing I'd like to highlight it will be the preliminary figures out on last Friday for the University of Michigan consumer sentiment that actually slid down to a record low, and that low is much more lower than the low that we've seen during the onset of the great financial crisis. So that's definitely a bit of concern. So what I could actually, in my own opinion, is that that particular macro trigger that could potentially trigger a corrective move on the US stock market will be the longer term US Treasury yield. So far the longer term US Treasury yield has been pretty much contained, especially the 30 year is still below the key psychological 5% level. So if we start to see a breakout of 5%, that will represent a tightening condition, and that could potentially lead to a tightening of financial condition in the US economy, which in turn could actually potentially trigger off that fear of that corrective move.
1: Elsewhere, China investors are counting on the summit between Chinese President Xi Jinping and US President Donald Trump to deliver just enough to sustain the daytime trade underpinning stocks and the yuan. Rather than betting on a sweeping reset in relations, market watchers are focused on whether the two leaders can avoid renewed friction on trade, technology, and geopolitics. And even without major breakthroughs on those key issues, a broadly constructive outcome is seen keeping the positive market sentiment intact. Now, such cautious optimism has investors choosing tactical rather than structural bets on Chinese assets, which have gained since the two sides reached a trade truce in South Korea last October. Now, staying long the yuan and selectively buying stocks poised to benefit from currency stability, export resilience, domestic technology investment, and demand for AI are among the favored trades. Now, to this end, Chief Market Strategist for Asia Pacific at JP Morgan Asset Management in Hong Kong, Tai Hui, said the ideal scenario will be the status quo to continue, adding that tariffs and trade tensions have taken a backseat on investors' minds for now, given the supply risk to energy and petrochemicals. China's markets have had a good run ahead of the event, suggesting investors see little risk of a sharp deterioration in ties between the world's two largest economies. Up about 1.7%, the onshore yuan is Asia's top-performing currency against the US dollar over the past 3 months and is trading at its highest level since early 2023. It has been buoyed by improving US-China ties and weakness in the greenback. And finally, back home, investors remained focused on corporate developments out of blue chip companies, including out of SIA Engineering Company. Now, for SIA Engineering Company specifically, the aircraft maintenance company yesterday posted a 20.9% year-on-year rise in H2 net profit to $85.6 million. This came on the back of a 3.7% increase in revenue to $693.9 million and a final dividend of 8.5 Singapore cents a share, up from 7 Singapore cents a share a year earlier. And there you have it. That's your business report this hour. I'm Chua Tian Tian.
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3: Hey, welcome back. 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
4: In a while, we're going to talk about the other half of retirement. We spend so much time thinking about the zero.

0: euros that we want to hit for our retirement sum in order to be able to retire happily. But we don't think about how to spend. So we're going to talk about that in a while. But first, we're going to talk about the biggest bugbear of a seasoned professional in the financial advisory in Singapore. It's time to welcome the man with 28 years experience in this industry, Christopher Tan, CEO of Provident. How are you?
1: Hi, Michelle. Good morning, everyone. Thanks for having me.
0: Great to have you. I want to know what keeps you up at night, Chris.
1: The dog that's barking beside my house. An obsess.
0: Okay, sit dog.
1: No. Okay, so I think, and being in the industry over the last 28 years, we see shifts, right? So I think over the last 5 years, 7 years, I've seen quite a bit of shift in our industry, consolidation, right? So, I mean, when the Financial Advisors Act came out in October 2002, I mean, the whole idea was for people, you know, to set up financial advisory firms and they can offer independent advice, not restricted to company products. And the focus really is on quality advice. I mean, 24 years down the road, I think many of these entrepreneurs, including myself, who came out from the big institutions to set up firms on our own, there seems to be this movement back to big financial institutions. So today you see insurance companies setting up their own financial advisory firms. You see independent financial advice, so-called independent financial advisory firms being bought by private equity. I'm a bit concerned about this because, you know, many of these companies that are bought by especially the private equity firms. I mean, you know, if you invest in a private equity fund, I mean, the focus is about wanting good returns in the short term. And so my fear is, where would then these financial advisory firms who have been bought over by the PE funds, where would the focus be? Now, I'm not saying that, you know, they are going to go rogue, but well, the focus would then be more on quick return on investments. And my fear is that in the end, it is not advice that is being focused on. It is more the selling of products they are focused on. And
0: so you think there's a risk of conflict of interest as the platforms get larger?
1: I think it depends on how people see conflict of interest. I mean, if people see having a breadth of products as mitigating conflict of interest, then yeah, there's no conflict of interest. But my worry here is that the focus now is more on quick selling of products and not focusing on advice, because advice, well, doesn't make money in the short term, really. If you focus on advice, it doesn't make you money in the short term. But selling of products is immediate, right? Yeah. I sell a product, I get a commission, right? It's immediate. So that's my fear. And the other fear, of course, is some of the advisory firms today, not just restricting to those that are bought by the PE firms, are run by business managers. Now, I understand the merits of having business managers run an advisory firm, but my concern, again, you know, is that if it's not someone who understands advisory, who has been an advisor before, you know, who have done financial advice, running the firm, then where would the focus be? Well, the focus may not be on advice because the guy running it may not truly understand what is advice. So yeah, after 24 years since the beginning of the Financial Advisors Act, my fear is that we are going backwards instead of going forward.
0: So will this impact personalized advice?
1: Definitely, right? I mean, 24 years ago, with the advent of all these financial advisory firms, I mean, consumers were supposed to be able to look forward to getting good advice, finally, from independent players, quality advice. But, well, if we are going back to product selling again, then how is consumer going to benefit from these shifts?
0: Well, does this mean then consumers just turn to YouTube?
1: Well,
0: and the loudest voices out there.
1: Some can.
0: Yeah.
1: Yeah, some can. I mean, there are plenty of YouTube's videos, plenty of influencers around. Some can. But, you know, some things, it's not just about knowing, it's about doing, right? And not everybody can watch a YouTube and start doing it. And even if they do it, when the market goes crazy, well, not everybody can withstand the volatility and stay invested.
0: Right? Is Singapore following global wealth management trends in this regard?
1: No, not at all. Right. I mean, I've traveled very frequently. In fact, at end of the month, I'm going to US again. I've been traveling since 1999 to US, to Australia, to observe the financial advisory scene. These countries were a lot more advanced in advisory. I mean, Singapore, we look nothing like them. Nothing. You know, absolutely nothing.
0: In what sense?
1: I think we are still very focused on insurance advice, right? And in these advanced countries like US and Australia, the focus really is more on planning, right? And of course, in the execution of their plan, it is not just insurance. A lot of them are actually advising on investments, estates, setting up a trust, tax planning, so on and so forth. All these advisory firms that I've visited, they are not commission-based, they are salary-based. In Australia, you know, to call yourself a financial planner, you got to get a degree in financial planning. The requirements are a lot stricter. Right, we are not looking at all like these countries that I visit, not at all.
0: Not at all. Yeah. So, as a consumer, what does this mean for me?
1: Well, I guess you have to still go to the YouTubes, right? But you go to the YouTubes to learn what really actually you should do, what is good advice, right? Before you go and find yourself a financial advisor, don't just depend on your whatever your financial advisors say. I think we need to do a bit of homework.
0: You still need ourselves. A critical mindset? Mm-hmm.
1: Yeah, because you need to know, right? And look at your financial advisor more like a coach, right? But, you know, a coach can only coach someone who knows how to play, right? So you need to know how to play that game. You need to know how to invest. You need to know how to plan for yourself generally. Mm. But you get a financial advisor to come alongside you. And there are plenty. I'm not saying that in Singapore there are no good financial advisors. There are plenty of good financial advisors. You have a good financial advisor.
0: Fantastic.
1: Yourself,
0: she comes
1: Michelle.
0: And visits me in hospital.
1: So if you know how to play the game, you know how to find a good advisor to help you, then you partner your financial advisor to plan for yourself.
0: All right. We're talking to Christopher Tan, CEO of Provident, about consolidation accelerating in Singapore with the recent deals. How is this changing Singapore's advisory industry? And what does this mean for you? And now we're going to get to know Chris, because in Money and Me, we're about money in the bank account, but we're also encouraging people to sort of think about the different dimensions of a rich life, which is your social networks, your positive experiences, whether you have a sense of engagement or flow in life. You must have a great sense of flow since you've been in this industry for 28 years. Yes, Chris, right? Yes. What keeps you going?
1: Well, I think, of course, when I first started industry, I cannot say that I came in very purposeful, right? I mean, there's this attraction. When I came into the industry, I was 28. You know, as a young man, the thing that attracts me was good money, because everybody says that if you join the financial services industry, you'll be paid very well.
0: Yeah,
1: it's true. If you do very well, you can be paid very well. So I'll say that I started off with that. But over time, I realized that this job is a sacred job, because people trust you with their hard-earned money. They trust you with their aspirations, their dreams, not just for themselves, but for their children, for their family's future. They put all their hard-earned money with you, right? So there's a lot of trust involved. And so over time, I feel that this is a job, this is a sacred job, yeah, and a very purposeful one, because you can actually make a real impact to someone's life.
0: Yeah.
1: Yeah.
0: And you can do that over the airwaves as well. So we're going to put some questions to you. Singaporeans may be some of the world's best savers, but how prepared are we for retirement? The medical, the emotional, the psychological aspects as well. So let's start with this die rich, live poor problem. Mm. Okay. After many decades of saving and saving, do we have a generation of retirees here who are unable to spend?
1: I think in Singapore, in the wealth management industry, I think we focus a lot on accumulation, right? I mean, a lot of times when we talk about wealth management, it's always about investing, it's always about accumulating. But I think not enough is being said about decumulation, right? And I mean, I'm Generation X, and more Gen X are actually now nearer and nearer to their retirement. Mm-hmm. I think the focus now must be on spending down. Right. And what to do in your retirement besides just having that wealth? Because, I mean, in retirement, I would say the triangle of retirement that we must have, firstly, of course, the wealth. I think that's very important. But besides that, you must also have health. Right. And the third piece, of course, I mean, some people like to call it purpose, but at Provident, we like to call it ikigai, okay, which is doing the daily things in a meaningful way. Right. And so these three pieces, I think as we are nearer and nearer to retirement, I think we need to shift our focus from just accumulating to these three pieces to prepare for your retirement. And you need to do it like 5 years to 7 years before you retire. Start thinking about it.
0: Those three points.
1: And 3 points.
0: To help you psychologically prepare for healthy decumulation.
1: Yeah, because, you know, in our work life, sometimes we are so busy, we don't think about these three pieces, right? We're just saving and saving and saving. And to us, we think that, okay, if I've got like $1 million, $2 million, $3 million, I'm set for retirement.
0: Yeah.
1: But after you get your $1 million, $2 million, how do you spend? How do you spend down? What are you going to spend on, Do you have the health to spend on it? Because I think whilst we are working and taking care of families, sometimes we forget to take care of our health. So these are the three aspects that I think we need to start thinking about as we enter into retirement, if you have not thought about it.
0: So let's talk about health. Most people maybe have a scarcity mindset because they think, I'm one medical emergency away from running down my retirement savings. So what are the biggest misconceptions that Singaporeans have, specifically maybe about Integrated Shield plans after retirement, that you'd like us to know about?
1: I think, you know, the IP plan, as we all know, has gone through quite a lot of changes, and the most recent one being 1st April 2026, right? MOH have somehow insisted that the insurance company rolled out a whole package of new riders that are supposedly cheaper, but it doesn't cover small bills, it covers the bigger bills. I think we have reached a point whereby, you know, IP plans is not a plan whereby you buy and then you forget about it. You keep the policy, you know, in your cupboard and you forget about it.
0: Yeah.
1: Because I think there are quite a lot of things that we need to consider.
0: Mm-hmm.
1: Now, I mean, what do we need to consider? I was sharing with you, Michelle, that, you know, you can actually go to CPF board website. There's a CPF planner. And in the CPF planner, there are four modules. One of the modules is actually the CPF health planner. Go in there, use your SingPass. They will know what kind of IP plans you have. There are some assumptions made on the inflation for the IP plans. And I did it. And to my horror, because I'm having the best plan right now, I'm having a plan that allows me to stay in a private hospital and also the old rider whereby it covers even the smaller bill. But to my horror, from now until about 90 years old, I will need to fork out of pocket cash about $700,000. Now,
0: my jaw is on the floor.
1: Yeah, what's $700,000? $700,000 is $700,000 lesser of your retirement.
0: Yeah.
1: Right? So I need to make a decision. Am I willing to pay $700,000 cash out of pocket from now? I'm 56. In my retirement, I'm not.
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3: Hey, it's Lin Lee with you, and you're listening to Reset. 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But what's actually happening inside the boardrooms of our enterprises? After the break, a conversation with Jeremy Heng. He is Chief Commercial Officer of CloudMile, and he's been working with dozens of Singapore companies on AI right now. What's working? What's stalling? And what are the magic ingredients to implement AI successfully? 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
2: These are your news headlines. I'm Joshua Vong. The final evacuation flights carrying passengers and crew from the Hunter virus-hit cruise ship NV Hondius has arrived in the Netherlands. Dutch officials say 28 people were on board the two flights, including passengers, crew members and medical staff. The Hondius is now heading to Rotterdam for disinfection and is expected to arrive on May 17th. Three passengers died during the outbreak, while several others have tested positive for the Hunter virus. Israel's parliament has passed a law creating a special military tribunal to try Palestinians accused of taking part in the October 7th attack on Israel. The law passed with support from 93 of the Knesset's 120 lawmakers. It allows a three-judge military panel in Jerusalem to hear cases involving an estimated 200 to 300 captured militants. The legislation also allows for capital punishment under existing Israeli law. Proceedings will be public, with major hearings broadcast live. Hamas condemned the move, while legal experts raise concerns over due process and the risk of politicized trials. Moving to news at home, mosquito control firm Debug is expanding its Singapore operations after dengue cases fell to a seven-year low under Project Wolbachia. The Google-backed company will expand its Kaki Bukit facility from 20,000 to 28,000 square feet and hire more staff, including software engineers and mosquito biologists. Debug now produces more than 10 million male mosquitoes a week, up from 6 million last year. The mosquitoes carry Wolbachia bacteria, which prevents eggs from hatching after mating with female Aedes mosquitoes. Singapore recorded over 4,000 dengue cases in 2025, down 70% from the year before. A private hire driver who drove after consuming unprescribed medication has been jailed for 4 weeks, fined $6,000 and banned from driving for 6 years. Mohammed Fahmi Johari was found with more than 50 substances in his blood, including codeine, diazepam and pseudoephedrine. Court documents heard he drank about 90 milliliters of cough syrup before driving passengers in June of 2022. He later lost control in Yishun, struck a divider, mounted a curb and stopped at a bus stop. And finally, a New York exhibition displaying roughly 3.5 million pages of documents linked to convicted sex offender Jeffrey Epstein has opened to the public in Tribeca. The exhibition is titled The Donald J. Trump and Jeffrey Epstein Memorial Reading Room, containing over 3,400 bound volumes of files released by the U.S. Department of Justice. Organizers say the project aims to highlight transparency and accountability surrounding the release of the documents and examines the past relationship between President Trump and Epstein. It runs until May 21st.
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0: Weather.
3: To expect thundery showers over northern, eastern and western Singapore throughout the afternoon. Temperatures will hit a high of 33 degrees Celsius and a low cool of 25 degrees Celsius.
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0: Traffic.
3: There's a vehicle breakdown in the MCE Tunnel towards the ECP after Central Boulevard, and another vehicle breakdown on Lorne Highway towards Brattle after the PIE Changi, so do avoid Lane 4. And also, roadworks on the AYE towards the MCE at Clementi Avenue 6 entrance, roadworks on the TPE towards the SLE before Tampines Avenue 7, and there's also roadworks on the AYE towards the MCE after Jalan Boon Lay.
0: If you see anything on the roads that we might have missed, send us a WhatsApp message at 8855-0893, but only when you're safely parked. From the economy to the everyday, hear it first on Money FM 89.3.

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1: How are you doing today? You're with me, Lin Lee, on Reset. Now, Singapore has made no secret of its ambitions when it comes to AI, right? From the national AI strategy to billions in infrastructure investment. The narrative, it's been bold, confident and forward-looking. And on paper, the numbers support it. We are consistently ranked among the top AI-ready nations in the world. But here's a number that doesn't make the headlines quite as often. According to Deloitte's latest Singapore findings, only 33% of organizations here have actually redesigned their processes around AI. And another report found that 64% of Singapore respondents believe that if their leadership truly understood how fragile their data infrastructure is, it would keep them up at night. So what's really going on? Why is there such a gap between Singapore's AI ambition and what's actually happening on the ground inside our enterprises? Here's an excerpt of my earlier conversation with Jeremy Heng. He is Chief Commercial Officer of CloudMile, who's working with dozens of Singapore companies on AI right now.
0: Best of Reset with Lin Lee. The trends shaping industries and the moves that matter. Industry Insights on Money FM 89.3.
1: Welcome to Industry Insight, where we look at the trends shaping industries and what they actually look like in practice. I'm Lin Lee. Singapore is stepping up its push to help businesses adopt AI. From new support around infrastructure and enterprise adoption to a growing focus on workforce readiness, the direction is clear. Companies are being encouraged to move beyond experimentation and start putting AI into real use. But that shift is proving harder than expected, because getting access to AI is one thing. Getting it to work inside an organization in day-to-day operations is something else entirely. So what's getting in the way? And what separates companies that are making progress, making real progress that is, from those that are still figuring it out? Joining me in the studio is Jeremy Heng, Chief Commercial Officer of CloudMile. He works with dozens of enterprises across Singapore and the region, helping them move AI from pilots to real operations. Jeremy, welcome to the show. Welcome to Money FM.
2: Hi, Lily. Thank you so much for having me here today.
1: All right, let's get straight into it. You are the expert in this space, of course. Are most organizations actually scaling AI today, or are they still mostly in the testing phase?
2: Yeah, very good question to kind of start the interview. A lot of industries and all the enterprises that we're speaking to today, a lot of them are still very much in the day-to-day of what we call like MVP stage, right? Minimum viable product stage, whereby we kind of ring fence a smaller scope to kind of bring out the value of AI for the organization, mm-hmm. right? But I think to the theme of today's topic as well, we do then see a lot of enterprises struggling to eventually kind of bring it into production. Or when I say bring it into production, basically make it available for main operations, make it available for their public customers to use in terms of the whole AI solution. So I think this is very much a common trend, but this is also something that we are seeing, that there are slight improvement from a year-on-year perspective.
1: Right. So you're saying that most of them are still in that in-between stage. Can you perhaps tell us what is that in-between stage? Is it pilots, proof of concept stage? Where are they mostly?
2: Yeah. So I think they are a lot very much still in the very much pilot state, right? And why are some of these enterprises stuck in this pilot stage? You know, I can probably kind of narrow it down into kind of two parts, right? Or rather, two broader points. I think number one is obviously technology, right? I think AI is a very efficient and shiny object that a lot of people are talking about today. I think people are not getting the fundamentals of what makes AI, AI. Now, what do I mean by that? I'll give a simple analogy, okay. Right? We all know about the benefits of using an electric car today, right? Mm-hmm. It's fuel efficient, especially in today's landscape, right? It's a very strong, for the people who love speed, it picks up very quickly compared to a petrol car. However, when it talk about electric cars, putting aside the benefits, what does it require? It requires a charger, right? The charging infrastructure is something that may be lacking in certain countries. That's why the adoption of electric car has not been as quickly as country wants it to be.
1: Mm-hmm.
2: Similar for AI. AI is likened to the electric car. Now, the charger will be things like your data, your security, that needs to come into play, right? When security is being misused in the sense of AI,
1: right,
2: many things can happen, right? You can have data leak.
1: Mm-hmm.
2: Basically, for an enterprise or a commercial organization, the last thing you want is for your competitors to have access to your revenue data or even your expenses or to even your employees' information, right? So when we realize that, hey, a lot of these use cases are linked to HR department, finance department, then the question of data privacy comes in,
1: right?
2: How do we control to make sure that only the right people see what they need to see, right? So that's from a security landscape.
1: Right.
2: We can go all day on that, but in general, security is something that people need to have and bear in mind, especially when you want to bring from pilot into production. Now, the second perspective is then really data,
1: mm-hmm.
2: right? I'll just give a very simple example. We worked with a client recently. The finance team, the sales team, they all kind of want to understand what's our customer retention rates today,
1: mm-hmm.
2: right? So you have obviously the finance team who keep all the invoicing information about the customer.
1: Mm-hmm.
2: You have the sales team who then have the pipelines, the data of the customers and the opportunities that you're working on. Now,
1: right.
2: when we start to kind of mesh this data together, we realize something. In the finance system, they maintain, for example, Cloudmile Private Limited.
1: Mm-hmm.
2: In the Salesforce or the sales tool that they're using, they maintain it as just Cloudmile. So when we are trying to mesh the information together to be able to build that kind of data retention, we found that a lot more manual work needs to be done to kind of match these two data together. Because if I were to do it systematically, Cloudmile Private Limited versus Cloudmile can be different. Or it can be Cloud Space Mile. So a lot of different rules needs to come. It may sound very simple from one perspective, but imagine that across 2,000-3,000 customers.
1: Right.
2: That's going to be very hectic and it's going to cause a big stop in terms of trying to adopt AI.
1: I understand that because when it's fragmented or inconsistent, your data is not easily accessible, right? And then it affects the question of how the workflow goes, right?
2: Because exactly.
1: The design of the workflow has to be good enough that everyone can use it.
2: Yeah, and right? I think more importantly, if the data is not correct, it doesn't breed confidence within the organization, right?
1: Mm.
2: And I think at the end of the day, why is organizational data important? It's mm-hmm. because it provides context.
1: Right.
2: And context is key because your organization is very different from another organization, even though you might be in the same industry, right?
1: Mm.
2: So I think this is something that customers or my potential enterprises who's out there today, they need to take note of, right? This two key ingredient or the charger to the electric car,
1: mm-hmm.
2: you need to start thinking beyond just using AI. But what makes AI AI is really the data and the security to kind of compound the entire solution from an end-to-end perspective.
1: Jeremy, what about ownership? You know, sometimes AI initiatives, they start in innovation or IT teams, but then the business side doesn't fully own the outcome. What happens then?
2: I think then there will be very much a misalignment, right?
1: Mm-hmm.
2: Because when you talk about an organization, if there is already a difference in terms of data,
1: mm-hmm.
2: what more in terms of the ideology? Right?
1: That's right,
2: of what the role of AI plays for an organization. I cannot emphasize enough how important it is, right? From an engagement, and this is a very typical engagement, right? When we speak to the C-levels, right?
1: Right.
2: We said, the first question is, what are you trying to achieve out of AI?
1: Mm-hmm.
2: Right? When you speak to a CIO in silo, you speak to a CEO in silo, or even a chief marketing officer in silo, typically their response would be slightly different, right? And I was just joking with my friend the other day, for every dollar that I get, right, when someone tells me, increase revenue, reduce expenses, I'll be a millionaire, right, of what the role of AI plays for the company.
1: Mm-hmm.
2: So typically what we'll do is we'll engage C-levels, work with them on a stakeholder engagement to better understand what it means across the organization for adopting AI. Right.
1: Mm-hmm.
2: And one of the best examples that I had was with this MNC company.
1: Right.
2: Right. When we spoke to the CEO, I was very thankful and it really changed my perceptions as well as a business owner. Right. He said he wanted to adopt AI mm-hmm. is because he's trying to improve the way of working mm-hmm. and the work-life balance within the organization. And we are like taken aback, a very fresh perspective, mm. right? You call it. So why did he say that? It's because one of the problems of his industry today is talent retention, mm. right? People got to work longer hours mm-hmm. to provide the deliverables.
1: Right.
2: So with AI as a tool to support an efficiency workforce would definitely help to reduce the overall reliance on being at work all the time, mm. right? And I think that will help in terms of mental wellness, which is what we're talking about today, a more holistic lifestyle. I can't help but think sometimes, you know, Singapore's fertility rate is not as best right now. Mm-hmm. Maybe AI could be the solution in terms of improving the overall lifestyle for people. Right.
1: Right. But looking ahead, what will separate companies that make real progress with AI from those that remain at the early stages?
2: Yeah. Great question to talk about AI, right? Because it's always all about a benefits, right? About AI. So I think companies who have started to really start adopting AI, really, I think putting the business point when I said about revenue increasing, reduction in terms of expenses, I think this would be the first kind of real practical benefit that they will reap, right? Mm. And I think why this is important because of the cost pressure that's been happening around due to geopolitical reasons, right? So organizations can see themselves going a lot further in terms of the footwork with the use of AI. I think I've also briefly touched a lot on employee benefits. Having happier employees improves overall employee retention, mm. right? And I think employee retention is very important to allow companies to grow.
1: Mm.
2: So companies who start to embrace AI for the right reason, right?
1: Mm.
2: I can definitely see that, you know, they are shaping their organization to be a lot quicker.
1: Mm-hmm.
2: I think their reaction to market changes has improved. I think more importantly, like I said, the workforce, the culture and the DNA of an organization, you can see has started to change and transform.
1: Right. So what I'm hearing is a combination of factors and strong data foundations. You have very clear use cases, organizational alignment, I would say, and the ability to manage change as an organization.
2: 100%. Yeah. So I think that's going to be very critical for adoption of AI and then more importantly, moving it into production.
1: All right. Thank you very much for your time, Jeremy. Jeremy Heng there, Chief Commercial Officer of CloudMile.
2: Thank you.
1: And we've been looking at what it really takes to move AI from experimentation into everyday use and why that step is often harder than it looks. I'm Lin Lee. 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
2: These are your news headlines. I'm Joshua Vong. The final evacuation flights carrying passengers and crew from the Hunter virus-hit cruise ship NV Hondius has arrived in the Netherlands. Dutch officials say 28 people were on board the two flights, including passengers, crew members and medical staff. The Hondius is now heading to Rotterdam for disinfection and is expected to arrive on May 17th. Three passengers died during the outbreak, while several others have tested positive for the Hunter virus. Israel's parliament has passed a law creating a special military tribunal to try Palestinians accused of taking part in the October 7th attack on Israel. The law passed with support from 93 of the Knesset's 120 lawmakers. It allows a three-judge military panel in Jerusalem to hear cases involving an estimated 200 to 300 captured militants. The legislation also allows for capital punishment under existing Israeli law. Proceedings will be public, with major hearings broadcast live. Hamas condemned the move, while legal experts raise concerns over due process and the risk of politicized trials. Moving to news at home, mosquito control firm Debug is expanding its Singapore operations after dengue cases fell to a seven-year low under Project Wolbachia. The Google-backed company will expand its Kaki Bukit facility from 20,000 to 28,000 square feet and hire more staff, including software engineers and mosquito biologists. Debug now produces more than 10 million male mosquitoes a week, up from 6 million last year. The mosquitoes carry Wolbachia bacteria, which prevents eggs from hatching after mating with female Aedes mosquitoes. Singapore recorded over 4,000 dengue cases in 2025, down 70% from the year before. A private hire driver who drove after consuming unprescribed medication has been jailed for 4 weeks, fined $6,000 and banned from driving for 6 years. Mohammad Fahmi Johari was found with more than 50 substances in his blood, including codeine, diazepam and pseudoephedrine. Court documents heard he drank about 90 milliliters of cough syrup before driving passengers in June of 2022. He later lost control in Yishun, struck a divider, mounted a curb and stopped at a bus stop. And finally, a New York exhibition displaying roughly 3.5 million pages of documents linked to convicted sex offender Jeffrey Epstein has opened to the public in Tribeca. The exhibition is titled The Donald J. Trump and Jeffrey Epstein Memorial Reading Room, containing over 3,400 bound volumes of files released by the U.S. Department of Justice. Organizers say the project aims to highlight transparency and accountability surrounding the release of the documents and examines the past relationship between President Trump and Epstein. It runs until May 21st.
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0: Date check.
3: It's Tuesday, the 12th of May.
0: Traffic.
3: There's an accident on the PIE towards Tuas at Jalan Bahar exit, and I'm also seeing roadworks causing delays in a few key areas, one of which is the ECP towards City after Marine Parade. There's also roadworks on KJE towards the BKE after Senja Road, roadworks on the TPE as well towards the SLE after Tampines Avenue 7, and roadworks on the AYE towards the MCE before Tuas West Road. So if you're out there on the roads, don't forget to drive safely and stay alert.
0: If you see anything on the roads that we might have missed, send us a WhatsApp message at 8855-0893, but only when you're safely parked. 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
3: Good afternoon, and you're tuning into the Business Report with me, Chua Tian Tian, as we take you through the latest moves and views in the world of business and finance as we navigate the second half of your workday. At this hour, we'll give you a quick overview of the current US earnings season and whether the ongoing stock rally is running out of steam. We'll also look at Chinese investors' expectations ahead of a planned meeting between US President Donald Trump and Chinese President Xi Jinping this week and the outlook for the Chinese yuan. Well, starting with the the US, US stocks closed slightly higher overnight with AI optimism fueling upward momentum, even as earnings driven further after recent rally eased in the home stretch of reporting season and as crude prices rose, stoking inflation worries as US-Iran peace negotiations stalled. Now, all three major US stock indexes advanced and the S&P 500 and the Nasdaq eked out their latest in a series of all-time closing highs. Semiconductors handily outshone other sectors, with the PHLX Semiconductor Index jumping 2.6%, suggesting the AI wave is showing few signs of abating. But some market watchers believe the rally is about to run out of momentum. For one thing, investor Michael Burry warned this week that stocks are likely about to crash. In a post on his Substack, Burry, who's one of the biggest winners of the 2008 financial meltdown, said that the 2026 rally in tech stocks is about to end with a thud, writing that, and I quote, "the market has jumped the shark," unquote. Earlier, I spoke with Kelvin Wong, senior analyst at Wenda, to get his thoughts on the sustainability of the current stock market rally.
4: Well, I would say that definitely there's some concern pertaining to this overstretch rally in the US stock market. What's primary has been concentrated on AI-related names, like the likes of SanDisk, the likes of Intel. And also, if you look at the current S&P price based on last Friday, 8th of May, is currently a bit stretched in terms of their forward 12-month PE ratio, which is at 21 for the S&P. So that is slightly above its 5-year average of 19.9 and its 10-year average of 18.9. So what you could see over here, US stock market, was primarily has been concentrated on AI related

0: preliminary figures out on last Friday for the University of Michigan, consumer sentiment that actually slid down to a record low, and that low is much more lower than the low that we've seen during the onset of the great financial crisis. So that's definitely a bit of concern. So what I could actually, in my own opinion, is that that particular macro trigger that could potentially trigger a corrective move on the US stock market will be the longer term US Treasury yield. So far, the longer term US Treasury yield has been pretty much contained, especially the 30 year is still below the key psychological 5% level. So if you start to see a breakout above 5%, that will represent a tightening condition, and that could potentially lead to a tightening of financial condition in the US economy, which in turn could actually potentially trigger off that fear of that corrective move.
1: Elsewhere, China investors are counting on the summit between Chinese President Xi Jinping and US President Donald Trump to deliver just enough to sustain the daytime trade underpinning stocks and the yuan. Rather than betting on a sweeping reset in relations, market watchers are focused on whether the two leaders can avoid renewed friction on trade, technology and geopolitics. And even without major breakthroughs on those key issues, a broadly constructive outcome is seen keeping the positive market sentiment intact. Now, such cautious optimism has investors choosing tactical rather than structural bets on Chinese assets, which have gained since the two sides reached a trade truce in South Korea last October. Now, staying long the yuan and selectively buying stocks poised to benefit from currency stability, export resilience, domestic technology investment, and demand for AI are among the favored trades. Now, to this end, Chief Market Strategist for Asia Pacific at JP Morgan Asset Management in Hong Kong, Tai Hui, said the ideal scenario will be the status quo to continue, adding that tariffs and trade tensions have taken a backseat on investors' minds for now, given the supply risk to energy and petrochemicals. China's markets have had a good run ahead of the event, suggesting investors see little risk of a sharp deterioration in ties between the world's two largest economies. Up about 1.7%, the onshore yuan is Asia's top-performing currency against the US dollar over the past 3 months and is trading at its highest level since early 2023. It has been buoyed by improving US-China ties and weakness in the greenback. And finally, back home, investors remained focused on corporate developments out of blue chip companies, including out of SIA Engineering Company. Now, for SIA Engineering Company specifically, the aircraft maintenance company yesterday posted a 20.9% year-on-year rise in H2 net profit to $85.6 million. This came on the back of a 3.7% increase in revenue to $693.9 million and a final dividend of 8.5 Singapore cents a share, up from 7 Singapore cents a share a year earlier. And there you have it. That's your business report this hour. I'm Chua Tian Tian.
2: Markets and Business Made Clear. The Business Report with Ryan Wong and Chua Tian Tian. 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Take a step back and reset with Lin Lee. A clear look at the stories shaping Singapore and the world, from current affairs to business and industry. 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
3: Good afternoon to you. It's Lin Lee on Reset. Now, if you missed this morning's show, Neil and Audrey were talking about comedy, acting, music, and whether Singapore parents truly support artistic careers in a system built around stability and academic success. So on Let's Talk Singapore, they had comedian and actor Rishi Budrani and his father, Prakash Budrani, founder of Abbas Department Store, about generational expectations, creative risk-taking, and whether Singapore is becoming more open to unconventional career paths. 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

0: their kids. But because we grew up in a culture that values stability and careers that feel quote unquote safe, right?
1: Correct. Like I said, when I told my parents I wanted to be an author, they laughed for 20 minutes.
0: Oh,
1: did not take me seriously.
0: But look what you've done with yourself.
1: I'm here with you.
0: You're here with
1: me. On a Tuesday morning. It's all good.
0: That's right. So what happens when someone chooses a path that feels uncertain and turns it into a career? Well, today we're exploring this with someone you probably know, comedian and actor Rishi Boodrani, alongside his father, Prakash Boodrani, ahead of their upcoming production, Can I Make You a Suit Mate? A comedy show inspired by Prakash's life and journey as a tailor in Singapore. It's great to have the two of you in the cafe studio today. Rishi, Mr. Boodrani, it's great to have you.
2: Yes. Thanks very much, everyone. Appreciate it.
1: All right, let's kick things off.
2: Let's do it. But can I just caveat one thing? I always be very careful about saying that this is fully based on Mr. Prakash Boodrani's life.
0: Okay.
2: Because if I say it's fully based on it, my dad asks me for commission.
0: Oh, yeah. Better clarify.
1: And make sure you get some as well.
2: Oh, sure.
1: All right.
2: I always say loosely based. Okay?
1: Loosely.
2: Yeah, that's
1: loosely.
2: The legal term.
1: The lawyers say loosely. All right, Rishi, take us back to the day. You sat down with your father. I don't know where you did it or how you did it, but paint the picture for us. You sat down with your father and you said, Dad, I'm about to say something that might terrify most Singaporean parents. Not only am I going to pursue a career in the arts, I'm going to pursue a career as a stand-up comedian. How did it go?
2: Well, you know, Neil, that's a very, very interesting question because I've never sat to think about that because I don't think it was a conscious decision. I don't think stand-up comedy was a thing that I deliberately chose as a career path. And, you know, Asian parents, I don't know. I mean, there's not something you grow up thinking, right?
3: But that's right. Yeah. Have you ever expected him to be a comedian?
2: Yeah. I mean, he always says he's the funny one in the family. You know what I mean? So, like, how come you're making money from my jokes, bro? Like, what's this?
0: But it must have come from somewhere. Did you get your comedy chops from your dad?
2: Well, interestingly, and I think there's a lot of parallels in the career paths we've chosen and the timelines that we had as well. So, I mean, my dad was a tailor in a time where it wasn't the most secure or safe path in life, right?
3: Yeah, it wasn't.
2: In the 70s?
3: In the 70s. Yeah. I started my business.
2: And yours was also a bit, it was a bit of a maverick kind of thing, a pioneer thing. Right? It was not a common job at the time, right?
3: You were... No. It was just, you know, trying to make a living and I started up that business and it went smooth. Eventually, it was successful.
1: But Parker, you're a tailor and I've seen the patter of tailors in the streets going back since I've been here 30 years.
3: Oh,
1: you want a suit, mate? You're trying to get the Angmohs, you're trying to get the tourists, you're trying to get the locals. I can remember way back Far East Plaza and down Orchard Road and your area.
3: I was,
1: around Arab
3: Change
1: Street.
3: Change Alley,
1: of course.
3: That's where it was.
1: You had to develop almost a bit of comedy, right, to get these guys interested.
3: You've got to interact with people and, call them into your shop and
2: make friends.
3: Basically, that's how you try to get all your regulars built, and
2: And to answer that question, I think when you asked, did it come from somewhere? I spent a lot of time at the shop as a kid, watching my dad talk to people from all over the world. Yeah. And if I draw the parallel to my life today, it's almost like me doing crowd work in a comedy club.
1: Yeah.
2: You know, like, hey, where are you from? What do you do for a living? Who's this? Your partner? Or, you know, okay, tell me what you, what do you think about this particular issue? So it's, I see a lot of parallels and we both, in a way, deal in material.
1: Let's flip it. Let's go the other way. What did you think of your dad as a tailor growing up? What did you learn from him? What did you admire about him? It's a tough profession and a very competitive profession.
2: You know, my dad always kept me away from the business, right? You always, said, you know, don't go into the retail trade.
3: It's very tiring and very tough. You know, you got to work 7 days a week, 14 hours, sometimes 12 hours, 14 hours.
2: And my dad was like, hey, I've worked this hard. I've taken these risks so that you can study hard and be a professional and a graduate.
0: Amazing.
2: And look what happened. You know what I mean? I just went down the same Boodrani DNA. Like, you know what? I'm going to try something that's not been done, you know, just like you did 40 years ago. So that's, I think, a bit interesting. So I thought my dad was always a very very funny and charming and interesting person with his customers. Not so much with his kids, I think, you know, because he saved all the jokes for all the angmohs.
0: So that's interesting. You know, of course, the parental sacrifice part of it. But also, at what point did you think I could actually make a living, a proper living of being a stand-up comedian? Was there ever any point where you were genuinely worried or do you question whether this is actually a viable career for you?
2: Yeah, I think hopefully in 2026 it'll become viable. Hopefully after 20 years I'll be in the green. No. Well, I don't just do stand-up comedy. And, you know, I met Neil in a variety of different places also. Mm-hmm. I meet Roshan as well in a variety of different places. And I've always been very bored doing only one thing.
0: Okay.
2: I trained as an actor first. I was hosting weddings. I was the guy who was selling mattresses in the basement of Plaza Singapura.
0: Wow.
2: Yeah, I haven't had a catchphrase. You know, I wrote this, okay? And authors, best-selling author in Singapore will appreciate this. I used to sell mattresses by saying, you spend one third of your life on a bed. Make it a good one. You know what I mean?
1: Like, oh, that's good. That's good, right? That's good, man.
2: Original.
1: That's good.
2: Never heard it before. Never heard it since.
1: We are joined in the studio by Singapore's number one comedian,
0: Audrey Seek. I'm just joking.
1: Yes.
0: I'm just joking.
1: made me jump then.
2: That's a good one, Audrey. You got us.
0: Thanks.
1: I'm still recovering from the limerick.
0: Yeah. I don't know if you heard, but my voice cracked at the end because I realized it was so bad, but I already committed to it, so I just had to follow through with it. You know?
2: That's actually one of the number one lessons in comedy, commit to the bit.
0: Yes.
2: Right?
1: Yes.
2: So
1: I thought you were going to actually do a limerick.
0: Was that not a limerick?
1: Well, a limerick is like, you know, there was a man from Leeds. He swallowed a packet of seeds. It soon came to pass. There was grass up his... Anyway.
0: Okay. Right. Did I not do that? Did I not do that?
2: Okay. There was once a man from Madras. Okay. No.
1: Yeah. Yeah. Let's go. And that man you're listening to, he needs no introduction, but I'll do it anyway. He's Singapore's number one comedian, Rishi Bhojrani, and he's joined in the studio by Prakash Bhojrani, the founder of ABBA's department store. Why are they here today? Because they are both promoting Rishi's wonderful new show, Can I Make You a Soup, Mate?, that is playing at the Esplanade. When?
2: It's actually the Wild Rice Theatre at Funan.
1: Oh.
2: That's happening on the 20th to the 24th of May next week. So, yeah.
0: Nice.
2: We've got evening shows, we've got matinee shows, tickets are on Ticketmaster. Please join us.
0: Wonderful.
1: All right, Prakash, kick things off. When he was a boy,
3: yeah,
1: Rishi, was he funny?
3: Yeah, he was funny, actually.
0: He went, yeah.
3: I would like to watch a lot of Bollywood dancers and all that on TV, you know?
0: Yeah.
3: When he was a kid.
2: But you never told me I was funny as a kid, was I?
3: Yeah, you were.
0: I mean, he's just like, well, you got to give it to you now, right? Yeah. He's on national radio. He's not going
2: to... Yeah, but we never get encouraged to be funny as kids. Mm. You know what I mean? It's not like, hey, you're funny. You should be a comedian. You never thought
3: I never thought that. Yeah, that's true.
0: But was there ever, I think for a lot of families, like be a doctor or a dentist or something more sensible?
3: Yeah, we always wanted him to be one of the lawyer.
0: You would be a good lawyer, actually, Rishi.
2: Well, coincidentally, I did go for an NUS law interview. Mm. Right. I remember being in NS at the time. I was in field camp. I was camo in my eyes and I got called up for law interview. And the moment I met the lawyers, I realized I can't do this.
0: Oh, okay. Yeah.
2: I don't know what it was, but I thought I would probably cut it as a C-grade lawyer maybe.
0: Mm.
2: But something told me that if I acted as a lawyer, I would probably do it much better than actually doing the job.
0: Yeah, like being one of the shows. So we talked earlier about committing to a bit, right? Mm. But you had to commit to comedy. At what point, how old were you when you were like, you know what, this is what I'm going to try to do. It's my passion. I love it. I'm going to go for it.
2: My dad's not wrong in saying that I grew up on Bollywood.
0: Mm.
2: So actually the dream was to be a Bollywood actor.
0: Oh.
2: My whole childhood, right?
3: He was like to watch a lot of movies. He watched on videos and all that. We used to,
2: and my folks have a big part to play in this because you know they would dress me up as like Amitabh Bachchan, okay? You know, and my dad, like, okay, go dance, hello, dance. And you know, it just became like I became a family entertainer right, at some point.
3: It was.
2: It was not by choice. It was like free entertainment, children. Okay, on the music, dance.
1: So Prakash, it sounds like you grew up, or Rishi grew up, in a very nurturing environment. The family supported his comedy, supported his performances. Would that be fair?
3: Yeah, it was fair.
1: And talk about yourself, because you had a comedic persona yourself as a tailor.
3: Yeah.
1: You even changed your name. Tell us what you changed your name to and why you did it.
3: Why I did it? Because, you know, for a person to remember my name was easier. You know, I just tell them Jimmy. You know, those days, you know, if you use an Indian name, Indian name Prakash, you know, not many people would be able to remember.
0: Mm.
3: So Jimmy was a bit easy to remember. So that's how it all happened.
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Yeah, this is We Are Family, and we have a very personal father-son story to share today. Now, Neil, you know, in Singapore, when a child says, I want to pursue the arts, whether it's acting or music, comedy even, many parents immediately get a little nervous, not because they don't love or support

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1: And that's all the time we have for Reset for today, Tuesday the 12th of May. And what a show it's been. Jeremy Heng from Cloud Mile, he gave us a really grounded look at where businesses actually are with AI adoption and the gap between running a pilot and actually changing how an organization works. 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Then at 2 p.m., we had our second AI dilemma. Your CV, guess what, may never reach a human. AI is screening applications before any recruiter gets involved. And if you don't make the cut, you will never know why. We looked at both sides honestly. And once again, if you missed that conversation, quite interesting, I think, do check out our podcasts. Tomorrow, we will be back at 1 p.m. and I have a viewpoint conversation that I think is going to hit differently. We've been watching what's happening in the Middle East, the Iran situation, oil prices, the ripple effects moving through supply chains. But what does it actually mean for you here in Singapore? Your grocery run, your cab ride, the price of everything that gets delivered to your door. I will have Alberto Salvo. He is Associate Professor in Dean's Chair, Department of Economics, Faculty of Arts and Social Sciences at NUS, to talk about that hidden bill, you know, from the oil shock to your wallet, and why this might be exactly the wake-up call we need to move faster on clean energy. That's on Viewpoint at 1 p.m. tomorrow. And then at 2 p.m., as always, AI and Me will be back. The biggest AI stories in the news this week, the ones that actually matter, and what they mean for you. So I'll catch you tomorrow. Reset with Lin Lee. Have a wonderful evening.
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2: These are your news headlines. I'm Joshua Vong. Foreign Minister Vivian Balakrishnan has called for diplomacy, the opening of the Strait of Hormuz, and continued nuclear compliance by Iran amid the Middle East conflict. In a Facebook post following talks with Iranian Foreign Minister Abbas Araghchi, Dr. Balakrishnan said negotiations in good faith are needed for a durable resolution. He added that the full reopening of the Strait of Hormuz is critical to regional stability, global energy security, and international trade. Dr. Balakrishnan also stressed the importance of Iran fulfilling its obligations under the Nuclear Non-Proliferation Treaty. Canvas maker Infrastructure says it struck a deal with hacking group Shiny Hunters to return and destroy stolen data following a global cyber attack. The software is used by institutions in Singapore, including the National University of Singapore, the Singapore College of Insurance, and the Institute of Singapore Chartered Accountants. The hackers claim they access information from nearly 9,000 schools worldwide. Infrastructure said the agreement secured the return of stolen data and confirmation that copies had been destroyed. It added that it had been told customers would not face extortion linked to the breach. US President Donald Trump says the month-long ceasefire with Iran is on massive life support after rejecting Tehran's latest peace offer. Speaking at the White House, Mr. Trump said the ceasefire remained in place but described it as unbelievably weak. The comments came after Iran sent Washington a counteroffer aimed at ending the conflict and reopening the Strait of Hormuz. According to Iranian media reports, Tehran's demands include an end to fighting across the region, a halt to the US naval blockade, and guarantees against further attacks on Iran. Meanwhile, as tensions continue to rise, Washington has announced fresh sanctions targeting Iran's oil trade. The US has imposed sanctions on 12 entities accused of helping sell Iranian oil to China. The Treasury Department says several of the companies and individuals are based in Hong Kong, Dubai, and Oman. The move is part of a wider push by the Trump administration to cut off funding for Tehran's military and nuclear programs. Oil prices also climbed again overnight as fears grow over continued disruption to shipping through the Strait of Hormuz. And finally, Mexico has scrapped plans to end the school year early during the 2026 FIFA World Cup after criticism from parents. The Education Ministry says the school year will still end on July 15th as originally scheduled. Officials had proposed ending the term on June 5th to ease pressure on host cities during the World Cup. States may still make local adjustments in extraordinary circumstances, including extreme heat or logistical challenges related to the World Cup.
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0: Weather.
4: According to the Met Service, it's thundery showers, mainly over the northern, eastern and western parts of Singapore this afternoon and well into the evening. Now, temperatures will range between 33 degrees Celsius and 25 degrees Celsius.
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0: Traffic.
4: Looking at the roads, there's a vehicle breakdown on the SLE to a CTE after Upper Thomson Road. So in the meantime, do buckle up, stick to the speed limits and do drive safely.
0: If you see anything on the roads that we might have missed, send us a WhatsApp message at 8855-0893. 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
3: Good afternoon and welcome to Your Way Home. I'm Hong Bin Jung, and whether you're on your way home, thinking about heading home, or still emotionally recovering from the workday, don't worry, I've got you company all the way till 8 p.m. Because the journey home just feels better when you're on your way home with Hong Bin Jung. See? We're still fully committed to the wordplay around here. But as always, I want you to be part of the show too. So keep your WhatsApps coming in throughout the evening at 8855-0893. Your thoughts, stories, opinions, random observations from the MRT. I want all of it. So WhatsApp 8855-0893. We've got a great lineup for the show today as always. First up on What's Trending. A stomper has spotted an unusual MRT sighting that sparked questions about stress, modern life, and just how commuters will go to shut the world out. Now, with the growing conversation around rest and recovery, research suggests that more frequent breaks may be better for mental health than long, rare holidays. But in a hustle-driven culture, are we actually taking enough leave or quietly judging those who do? How many days of leave is enough? Well, we've got a giveaway coming up during that segment, so you definitely want to stay tuned. Here's a hint, it's something sweet, very sweet, and worth $100. So keep listening because we'll tell you exactly how you can win a little later on. Then on the agenda today, we're talking about something that I think more and more Singaporeans are thinking about these days. Having kids in your 40s, does it still make sense? Because life timelines have changed, right? People are settling down later, focusing on careers longer, traveling more, figuring themselves out first. So what happens when parenthood enters the picture later in life? Is age just a number, or are there realities people don't talk enough about? Well, we'll talk about it more on the agenda, so stay tuned for that as well. And later on, the big story. Donald Trump and Xi Jinping are set to hold discussions covering Iran, Taiwan, artificial intelligence, and nuclear weapons as both countries try to extend a critical minerals deal and stabilize relations. So what does this meeting actually mean for global tensions? What should we expect? Well, we'll break it all down on the big story. Also coming up towards the end of the 6 p.m. hour, we have Sports Minutes with Zia Raoshan. Drawn alongside with World Cup-bound Australia and Iraq and Tajikistan in Group D of the 2027 Asian Cup, how will our Lions fare? Plus, the penultimate round of Singapore Premier League fixtures throw up more drama and debate. All that and more in the company of Deepanraj Ganesan, sports reporter with The Straits Times. So wherever you are this evening, driving home, on the train, stuck in traffic, or pretending not to hear your boss asking for one last thing before you leave, thank you for making me part of your journey home. I'm Hong Bin Jung, and this is Your Way Home, right here till 8 p.m.
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1: Looking at the roads, there's a vehicle breakdown on the SLE to a CTE after Upper Thompson Road. So in the meantime, do buckle up, stick to the speed limits and do drive safely.
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2: All right, it's time for What's Trending on Your Way Home with me, Hong Bin Jung. The segment where we bring you the stories everyone's talking about today. The viral, the bizarre, the chaotic, and of course, the controversial. Basically, the internet brought to life on your ride home. And of course, I'm not doing this alone. Joining me, as always, the people keeping the show running smoothly behind the scenes, even when I'm causing chaos on air, our producers Nadia Ko and Nazira Azra. Hi, guys.
3: Hi, Hongbin.
1: Hello. It's a very cold day today, actually. The studio is pretty cold.
2: It is. It is. Tell me about it. But outside is pretty hot.
1: Is it? Humid, humid.
2: Humid. Yeah. Well, of course, throughout What's Trending today, we also got a very sweet giveaway up for grabs. Mm-hmm. So if you didn't get a chance to win yesterday, you've got another chance to do so. And if you're looking for the perfect dessert to brighten your day, check out Cake Bar, a local Singaporean brand known for artisanal desserts made with premium natural ingredients, thoughtfully crafted to be less sweet and free from artificial flavorings or coloring. And honestly, in this Singapore heat, their Cory Lemon Yuzu Cake sounds dangerously good. So it's a refreshing frozen treat made with pure lemon juice and a zesty, creamy finish. Basically, the kind of dessert that makes you close your eyes after the first bite. And here's the best part. You could stand a chance to win a Cake Bar gift set worth $100. That's right, a Cake Bar gift set worth $100. And that includes their Cory 6-inch Lemon Yuzu Cake as well as vouchers. All you've got to do is answer one question that will be dropping during What's Trending. So listen carefully and look out for that question. And as always, we want you to be part of the conversation as well. So keep those WhatsApps coming in at 8855-0893. That's 8855-0893. All right, let's get into what's trending.
3: Okay, Hongbin and Naz and our listeners as well. Someone else has made it into Singapore's Sightings Hall of Fame.
1: Wow.
3: So if you were on the train or the MRT a couple of days ago, you might have spotted a man in a full black suit, a red tie.
1: Okay.
3: And a metal bucket over his head. Yes, a literal pail.
2: A bucket?
3: I don't know, listeners, did any one of you spot this man on the train? Let us know at 8855-0893. Or if you're the man himself, text us in right now. Why do you have a pail over your head?
1: Yeah, is this, what do you call it, a Renaissance fair? Like a... was there anything of sorts happening similar?
3: I don't know. Maybe an anime convention or maybe it's just performance art. Who knows? Because I think this photo of this man in a bucket, red tie and a black suit was taken by a stomper who spotted him on the east-west line around rush hour. So I don't know. We don't know who this mysterious bucket-headed commuter is. But it's not the first time we've seen something strange like that happening on our trains. I mean, Singapore commuters have had their fair share of unusual MRT sightings over the past few months. We've had, I don't know if you've seen this, someone with a handkerchief eye mask.
1: Sounds familiar, but I can't recall. I need to see a visual.
3: I think there were people doing meditation poses on the train as well.
2: What?
3: And then people bringing stools on board the train.
2: You guys are very interesting.
1: Yeah.
3: I don't know. Have you seen anything funny on the train lately or any public transport? Something that maybe is weird or even slightly annoying?
1: Well, I remember seeing somebody doing a performance in the train, like out of nowhere, just took out his or her guitar. I can't remember if it was a guy or a girl, but they took out their guitar and they just started strumming and playing songs. Like it was, I guess, what was it called? It flash mob? I wouldn't call it a flash mob. It's just a random performance that happened in a train. But the thing is, that's quite common though. Mm-hmm. Like, right. maybe not in Singapore, but in other mm-hmm. countries, that's quite common.
2: Especially in New York.
1: Yeah, that's why. So, this, actually, remember a few days ago, was it last week, where we talked about performing in buses, where right. the New Zealander... Mm. So, I think that it's quite common in Singapore to have people doing performances in public transports, yeah.
3: Right. So, we've had a couple of theories that we floated just now, Nas. You said a... anime convention
1: or Renaissance fair,
3: right? But I think what all of this has in common is that people are stressed out. It's giving I am stressed out, final boss for stress. But speaking of stress, guys, this is the real part of the story that I want to talk about.
1: Mm.
3: What a better way to get rid of stress than to take a vacation.
1: Ooh. Mm.
3: So there's a study making its rounds on social media everywhere, your Instagram, your TikTok, that's revealing that people need to take a vacation every 2 months in order to recover from what work does to them.
1: What?
3: Twice
1: every
3: a year, yeah.
1: Every 2 months or twice a year?
3: Every 2 months, yes. Every 2 months. So not even twice a year.
1: Wow. Mm. How much? Okay, I'm bad at math, but mathematically, how many days of leave do you need in a year then?
2: Wait, my question is, when you take a vacation every 2 months, right, how long is that one time that you're taking it? Is it a week-long vacation
1: every 2 months,
2: or is it just over the weekend?
3: Okay, before you guys get too excited by this study, right, the occupational health experts have said that regular vacations are more reliable to reduce stress, but it's not about taking a giant holiday. So it's short burst of holidays, like taking staggered leave. So small getaways, a couple of days just to, you know, relax. So it's like, not like you take 2 weeks off every 2 months. Mm, then how many?
2: Oh man.
3: Yeah,
1: so
3: how
1: it's just
3: many
1: like
3: days
1: a quick JB
3: work?
1: Getaway or a quick trip to Batam.
2: Okay.
1: Yeah.
2: Okay.
1: Well, what about you guys? Do you guys do quick getaways? Like,
2: I just came back from a day trip from JB over the weekend. Mm-hmm.
3: Did you feel refreshed after? But
1: She's gonna say no.
2: Not really, because it's a day thing. So like, you kind of want to time it well so you're not stuck in the jam. Mm. So it's not very. I mean, at the end of the day, I sleep at home.
1: Yeah.
2: So it doesn't really feel like a vacation day.
1: Because it depends on what you do, right? Yeah. If you do go to JB, in this instance, quite often, and I'm assuming you're probably doing your grocery runs or just a quick lunch or dinner, right? So to you, it probably feels routine rather than a vacation.
2: Probably.
1: Yeah. Mm. But Nadia, maybe you could share with us what this study tells us more about taking the breaks. Like how long do we need to take?
3: I mean, the health experts did say it's not about taking one giant holiday once a year. So it's not about you plan for maybe a Europe trip at the end of the year in December. But to take your weekends off to go on short trips or even small getaways, that could be effective. But I don't know, are you someone who usually uses your leave regularly, or are you the type that kind of hoards your leave all the way till the end so that you can accumulate and go for a very, very long holiday?
1: You know, I'm the type that don't take leave until the very last minute.
2: Okay. When you're forced to, right?
1: Yeah.
2: To clear a leave. Okay, this is where you guys come in. Let us know, how many holidays do you actually take a year? Or rather, how many days of leave is necessary for you? Let us know. WhatsApp 8855-0893. And you could get a chance to win that cake bar gift set worth $100. So let us know, how many days of leave is enough? WhatsApp 8855-0893. For me, I mean, we have, how many days of leave do we have? 21, I believe. I think the minimum is 14 days of leave here in Singapore, if I'm not wrong. But is 14 days enough? Let us know. What's up? 8855-0893. That translates to about 2 weeks, right?
1: Yes.
3: But I feel like most people will say leave is never enough.
2: Yeah.
3: You always need more. I know people with 28 days of leave and they still think it's not enough, you know?
1: What about you, Nadia? How many days of leave do you think is enough for you?
3: I always feel refreshed after my holiday, so I'm not one to be meticulous enough to count how many days of leave I have, as long as I have some breaks in between, not exactly twice a month or every 2 months, but as long as I have a break now and there, I think it's fine.
1: Yeah, well, I mean, she's a frequent Bali goer, Hongbin. You and I, we both know. I mean, to her, this is just a weekend getaway to Bali. I've never heard anybody say going to Bali is a weekend getaway for her. But what about you, Hongbin? How many days would be enough for you?
2: Honestly, because my hometown is Korea, I kind of don't want to say it's kind of a vacation day for me when I travel to Korea.
1: Because it's just
2: because
1: going home.
2: It's going back home. It's not like I'm going to a new country and it's a kind of like a vacation. I'm going there to mingle with my family members, right?
1: Yeah.
2: So, and just going there for a week, I feel it's short. And I would like to visit them like once a year. But then where does that leave room for me if I, let's say, go for like 1.5 weeks or 2 weeks back home? Then I don't have a lot of leaves left for like other vacation days.
3: Yeah, yeah,
2: and especially if you're going to Europe for a vacation, you need more than
1: 2 weeks.
2: 2 weeks, yeah. Right? Because you would want to go into...
3: explore different
2: regions, right? I just had to stop for a second because I got a message from Nicholas. Hi, Nicholas. Thank you so much for joining us once again. Nicholas says, this is very funny. You guys wait for it. The only correct answer is exactly 89.3 days of annual leave.
3: 89.3 days.
1: The point three come from where?
3: Oh, I got it. Oh gosh.
2: Hello, we're at Money FM 89.3.
1: Yeah, but the thing is, the point three, how would that work? Like 3 hours?
2: Less than half a day of work.
1: Okay, so I can take that as like a half day.
2: Maybe like
1: a third of a day?
2: You can get minus like 3 hours of work.
1: So if theoretically applying that, we're a 4-hour show now, we just have to be live for 1 hour?
2: Okay.
3: There's no we in here.
2: I don't know.
1: Who's we?
2: Maybe we can cut off like 30 minutes of work here.
1: Yeah, if Loretta's listening in, we're just kidding, okay?
2: Just
1: we love
2: kidding.
1: The show.
2: But 89.3 days sounds like...
1: A dream come true.
2: Exactly. We've got another message from Derek. Hi, Derek. Thank you so much for joining us. Derek says, I believe the correct amount of annual leave is... quote, enough that opening Outlook doesn't feel like entering a haunted house. Maybe 21 days, not for traveling, but mostly for recovering mentally from hearing phrases like quick sync, touch base, and gentle reminder of your round.
1: Circling back. I love that one.
2: Yes, love it.
3: But
2: okay.
3: You know, listening to what our listeners have chimed in, right? I feel like we all know people on both sides. You know, you've got that colleague who seems to disappear every other month for a quick recharge. And then you also know someone who hasn't taken leave in so long that their annual balance looks like a savings account.
2: I think I have two people in both both ends of the spectrum right here in the studio. I'll let you guess who's who.
1: Okay. That includes her, you know.
2: But anyways, keep those messages coming up. 8855-0893. How many days of leave is enough? Let us know. And you could be that lucky winner to walk away with the cake bar gift set worth $100. How many days of leave is enough? 8855-0893. We're reading your messages live on air. But I do believe you have another question, Nadia, about judging a colleague.
3: Exactly. So, you know, we got the people who always take leave and some people who refuse to check in their leaves, right? But if you think about it, would you judge someone who takes leave every month, even if they are still getting their work done?
1: Okay, firstly, why is Nadia keep on looking at me? Like, we have no cameras on right now, but she keep on looking at me when she said this question. First and foremost, I think the answer to that question is, I wouldn't. Because at the end of the day, work is work. If it's done, and, you know, it's already been completed, then go ahead, do whatever you want.
2: It depends. I think it depends, especially in what industry you're in, and what work you're doing. Because if it's kind of like... project base, I think I wouldn't mind. But if it's all hands on deck, especially here at Money FM 89.3, we need all hands on deck. There's a lot of moving parts, right? We need help with tech, right. of course, voicing and all that stuff. So if one man down, it will be quite hard.
1: Yes.
2: But at the end of the day, I do understand you're entitled to it. So for me, you know, work-life balance, I'm a strong believer of it. That's exactly, why I tell you guys, don't work on the weekends.
1: Well, but sometimes you can't avoid it, though. Especially right here.
2: I think you can
3: if you have good time management.
1: That is exactly right, Nadia. Good time management. Now, keep on texting us, 88550893. But here's the thing, right?
2: I do have a message.
1: Yeah.
2: Right. This one's from Victor. Hi, Victor. Thank you so much for joining us once again, Victor. Victor says, I think the sweet spot is about 25 days of leave a year.
1: Hmm.
2: Enough for one proper holiday, a few random I cannot do this today mental health breaks, and at least 3 emergency leave days sacrificed to things like food poisoning, house repairs, or waiting for technicians. After all, adulthood in Singapore involves carefully rationing leave days like precious life resources. I totally agree, because even when we take leave, we have to make it very strategic, because we also want to have some leftover leaves for that emergency leave days, right?
1: That's right. Mm. But here's the thing. Talking about leaves, we've only been discussing annual leaves. We also have medical leave too, right?
2: But medical leave, you need to be... Victor
1: said food poisoning.
2: Mm-hmm.
1: So I'm assuming that constitutes as a medical need, right? So that should fall under medical leave. The only issue I would have is we may need more medical leave, because Singapore these days, everybody's feeling the stress, the burnt out. And this goes to my point about mental health leave. Should we make it mandatory right here in Singapore? Is that something that we need?
2: I think a lot of companies are slowly integrating mental health leaves into their systems, because they know that, you know, of course, mental health awareness, right? But I do have another point here.
1: Mm.
2: I do know that some companies have unlimited leaves.
3: Which companies are these, Hongbin?
1: Nadia,
2: I'm
1: so
2: not
1: interested.
2: Gonna name names, but I've heard from peers of mine that they've offered unlimited leave. But when you have unlimited leave and you have the power to control how many leaves you can take, what's a good amount to take, right?
1: Right.
2: I mean, is this like reverse psychology where, like, okay, you have unlimited leave, but don't take too much
3: of a good thing is a bad thing.
1: Yes. My question is, what is the drawback here? What's the caveat? You can have unlimited leave, but it's
2: subject to approval.
1: Yeah, but are you expected to work longer hours now because you have that at the back of your mind?
2: Well, my company that I work for doesn't have unlimited leave, so I wouldn't know. But let us know if you are working in a company with unlimited leave days. How do you go about it? I mean, is there a caveat? Is there a give or take? Let us know. What's up? 88550893. And if you did have that unlimited leave for your company, how many days would you actually take? Maybe 89.3 days?
1: No. Okay, but Nadia, what are your thoughts about, you know, people who don't take more leave? Just a quick one.
3: People who don't take more leave.
1: Mm.
3: I feel like if you're entitled to it, do it. Because not only is it your right, but I feel like you are not giving the right messages to your teammates as well.
1: Wise words from the one and only Nadia Koh.
2: All right, keep those messages coming in. We've still got that $100 cake bar gift set up for grabs. How many leave days would you like? WhatsApp 88550893. I still have messages coming in, but I'm short of time, so I'll be reading them later this hour.
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5: These are your news headlines. I'm Joshua Vong. Foreign Minister Vivian Balakrishnan has called for diplomacy, the reopening of the Strait of Hormuz, and continued nuclear compliance by Iran amid the Middle East conflict. In a Facebook post following talks with Iranian Foreign Minister Abbas Araghchi, Dr. Balakrishnan said negotiations in good faith are needed for a durable resolution. He added that the full reopening of the Strait of Hormuz is critical to regional stability, global energy security, and international trade. Dr. Balakrishnan also stressed the importance of Iran fulfilling its obligations under the Nuclear Non-Proliferation Treaty. Canvas maker Infrastructure says it struck a deal with hacking group Shiny Hunters to return and destroy stolen data following a global cyber attack. The software is used by institutions in Singapore, including the National University of Singapore, the Singapore College of Insurance, and the Institute of Singapore Chartered Accountants. The hackers claim they access information from nearly 9,000 schools worldwide. Infrastructure said the agreement secured the return of stolen data and confirmation that copies had been destroyed. It added that it had been told customers would not face extortion linked to the breach. US President Donald Trump says the month-long ceasefire with Iran is on massive life support after rejecting Tehran's latest peace offer. Speaking at the White House, Mr. Trump said the ceasefire remained in place but described it as unbelievably weak. The comments came after Iran sent Washington a counteroffer aimed at ending the conflict and reopening the Strait of Hormuz. According to Iranian media reports, Tehran's demands include an end to fighting across the region, a halt to the US naval blockade, and guarantees against further attacks on Iran. Meanwhile, as tensions continue to rise, Washington has announced fresh sanctions targeting Iran's oil trade. The US has imposed sanctions on 12 entities accused of helping sell Iranian oil to China. The Treasury Department says several of the companies and individuals are based in Hong Kong, Dubai, and Oman. The move is part of a wider push by the Trump administration to cut off funding for Tehran's military and nuclear programs. Oil prices also climbed again overnight as fears grow over continued disruption to shipping through the Strait of Hormuz. And finally, Mexico has scrapped plans to end the school year early during the 2026 FIFA World Cup after criticism from parents. The Education Ministry says the school year will still end on July 15th as originally scheduled. Officials had proposed ending the term on June 5th to ease pressure on host cities during the World Cup. States may still make local adjustments in extraordinary circumstances, including extreme heat or logistical challenges related to the World Cup.
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0: Traffic.
7: Heavy traffic is building on the SLE towards the CTE at Woodlands Avenue 12 exit, and breakdown has been seen in the KPE tunnel towards TPE at PIE exit. That's it for now. Do drive safely.
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2: Good afternoon, and you're tuning into the Business Report with me, Chua Tian Tian, as we take you through the latest moves and views in the world of business and finance as you navigate the end of your workday. At this hour, we'll give you a quick overview of the current US earnings season and whether the stellar results can be replicated looking into the near to midterm. We'll also look at some corporate news out of SGX-listed blue-chip companies, OCBC and SIA Engineering. Well, starting with the US, US stocks closed slightly higher overnight with AI optimism fueling upward momentum, even as the earnings-driven fervor of the recent rally eased in the home stretch of reporting season and as crude prices rose. Now, all three major US stock indexes advanced, and the S&P 500 and the Nasdaq eked out their latest in a series of all-time closing highs. Semiconductors handily outshone other sectors, with the PHLX Semiconductor Index jumping 2.6%, suggesting the AI wave is showing few signs of abating.
8: And in the meantime, the first quarter reporting period is nearing the finish line, with 440 of the companies in the S&P 500 having reported. According to the LSEC IBS, 83% of those that have reported have topped earnings expectations. And as of Friday, analysts estimated first quarter S&P 500 earnings growth on aggregate of 28.6% year-on-year. That's nearly double the 14.4% first quarter growth estimates as at the 1st of April. And earlier I spoke with Calvin Wong, senior analyst at Oanda, to get his thoughts on the trends driving the stellar growth in earnings and whether the same trends can help replicate the positive results looking into the near to midterm.
9: Sure. So let's talk about the first segment first, which is the contributor for such stellar earnings growth for the US stock market for Q1. Primarily driven by, I would say, two particular sectors. One is the information technology, communications.
8: At the 1st of April. And earlier I spoke with Calvin Wong, senior analyst at

0: is up 51% year-on-year growth. So that's more than the earlier estimate by sell-side analysts at 44.6 at the end of March. Similar for communication service, which is outlier. Initially at 31st of March, expectation was a negative 3.7 year-on-year growth. But however, they managed to smash expectation, growing 48.8%. And also lastly will be consumer discretionary, up 39% year-on-year, smashing as earlier estimate of 1.7% year-on-year at the end of March. So to sustain such growth, for sure, we will be concerned more on the macro picture. So we know that at this moment in time, the US-Iran slash war conflict is on the pause, given that the ceasefire is still ongoing. But however, global oil supply and energy flow may still be curtailed due to the closure of the Strait of Hormuz. So if oil prices continues to remain elevated about $100 per barrel and stockpile continues to diminish going forward in the next 1 to 2 months, that could actually lead to a significant oil supply energy crunch. So we're talking about oil prices perhaps heading north up towards $150 and $200 per barrel. There's a possibility of that. So with this risk overhang, that could actually, number one, increase the likelihood of the Fed to remain standpipe throughout this year and even throughout next year. And there could be a possibility of a rate hike coming into play as well. So if this scenario starts to get priced in into the global markets, this particular stellar earnings expectation trend in the US stock market may not able to maintain such positive earnings growth momentum if we head into the Q2. And perhaps that could actually see a lowering down of the earnings guidance as well.
1: Companies slated to report this week include tech networking giant Cisco and semiconductor equipment maker Applied Materials, while heavyweights Nvidia and Walmart are due to report later in the month. Now, back home, investors remained focused on corporate developments out of blue chip companies, including OCBC and SIA Engineering Company. For OCBC, the bank today priced 500 million euros or 746.9 million Sing dollars worth of 2.989% fixed rate covered bonds due in 2029 under its 10 billion US dollar global covered bond program. The net proceeds from the issue of the bonds will be used for the bank's general corporate purposes. And as for SIA Engineering Company, the aircraft maintenance company yesterday posted a 20.9% year-on-year rise in H2 net profit to 85.6 million Sing dollars. This came on the back of a 3.7% increase in revenue to 693.9 million Sing dollars and a final dividend of 8.5 Singapore cents a share, up from 7 Singapore cents a share a year earlier. And there you have it. That's your business report this hour. I'm Chua Tien Tien.
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1: You're currently on your way home with me, Hongbin Jeong, and time now for some highlights from Live Well with Michelle earlier this morning. On Money and Me, Michelle Martin spoke with Christopher Tan, the CEO of Provident, to explore what happens when financial advice becomes increasingly concentrated in the hands of fewer, larger players. 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
0: Best of Live Well with Michelle. 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
2: In a while, we're going to talk about the other half of retirement. We spend so much time thinking about the zeros that we want to hit for our retirement sum in order to be able to retire happily. But we don't think about how to spend. So we're going to talk about that in a while. But first, we're going to talk about the biggest bugbear of a seasoned professional in the financial advisory in Singapore. It's time to welcome the man with 28 years experience in this industry, Christopher Tan, CEO of Provident. How are you?
3: Hi, Michelle. Good morning, everyone. Thanks for having me.
2: Great to have you. I want to know what keeps you up at night, Chris.
3: The dog that's barking beside my house. An upstairs.
2: Okay, sit dog.
3: No. Okay, so I think, and being in the industry over the last 28 years, we see shifts, right? So I think over the last 5 years, 7 years, I've seen quite a bit of shift in our industry, consolidation, right? So, I mean, when the Financial Advisors Act came out in October 2002, I mean, the whole idea was for people, you know, to set up financial advisory firms and they can offer independent advice, not restricted to company products. And the focus really is on quality advice. I mean, 24 years down the road, I think many of these entrepreneurs, including myself, who came out from the big institutions to set up firms on our own, there seems to be this movement back to big financial institutions. So today you see insurance companies setting up their own financial advisory firms. You see so-called independent financial advisory firms being bought by private equity. I'm a bit concerned about this because, you know, many of these companies that are bought by especially the private equity firms, I mean, you know, if you invest in a private equity fund, I mean, the focus is about wanting good returns in the short term. And so my fear is, where would then these financial advisory firms who have been bought over by the PE funds, where would the focus be? Now, I'm not saying that, you know, they are going to go rogue, but, well, the focus would then be more on quick return on investments. And my fear is that in the end, it is not advice that is being focused on. It is more the selling of products they are focused on. And
2: so you think there's a risk of conflict of interest as the platforms get larger?
3: I think it depends on how people see conflict of interest. I mean, if people see having a breadth of products as mitigating conflict of interest, then yeah, there's no conflict of interest. Mm. But my worry here is that the focus now is more on quick selling of products and not focusing on advice, because advice, well, doesn't make money in the short term, really. If you focus on advice, it doesn't make you money in the short term. But selling of products is immediate, right? Yeah. I sell a product, I get a commission, right? It's immediate. So that's my fear. And the other fear, of course, is some of the advisory firms today, not just restricting to those that are bought by the PE firms, are run by business managers. Now, I understand the merits of having business managers run an advisory firm, but my concern, again, you know, is that if it's not someone who understands advisory, who has been an advisor before, you know, who have done financial advice, running the firm, then where would the focus be? Well, the focus may not be on advice because the guy running it may not truly understand what is advice. So yeah, after 24 years since the beginning of the Financial Advisors Act, my fear is that we are going backwards instead of going forward.
2: So will this impact personalized advice?
3: Definitely, right? Mm. I mean, 24 years ago, with the advent of all these financial advisory firms, I mean, consumers were supposed to be able to look forward to getting good advice, finally, from independent players, quality advice. But, well, if we are going back to product selling again, then how is consumer going to benefit from these shifts?
2: Well, does this mean then consumers just turn to YouTube?
3: Well,
2: and the loudest voices out there.
3: Some can.
2: Yeah.
3: Some can. I mean, there are plenty of YouTube videos, plenty of influencers around. Some can. But you know, some things, it's not just about knowing, it's about doing, right? And not everybody can watch a YouTube and start doing it. And even if they do it, when the market goes crazy, well, not everybody can withstand the volatility and stay invested.
2: Mm-hmm. Is Singapore following global wealth management trends in this regard?
3: No, not at all. Right. I mean, I've traveled very frequently. In fact, at end of the month, I'm going to US again. Mm-hmm. I've been traveling since 1999 to US, to Australia, to observe the financial advisory scene. These countries were a lot more advanced in advisory. I mean, Singapore, we look nothing like them. Nothing. You know, absolutely nothing.
2: In what sense?
3: I think we are still very focused on insurance advice, right? And in these advanced countries like US and Australia, the focus really is more on planning, right? And of course, in the execution of their plan, it is not just insurance. A lot of them are actually advising on investments, estates, setting up a trust, tax planning, so on and so forth. All these advisory firms that I've visited, they are not commission-based, they are salary-based. In Australia, you know, to call yourself a financial planner, you got to get a degree in financial planning. The requirements are a lot stricter. Right, we are not looking at all like these countries that I visit, not at all.
2: Not at all. Yeah. So, as a consumer, what does this mean for me?
3: Well, I guess you have to still go to the YouTubes, right? But you go to the YouTubes to learn what really actually you should do, what is good advice, right? Before you go and find yourself a financial advisor, don't just depend on your whatever your financial advisors say. I think we need to do a bit of homework.
2: You still need ourselves. A critical mindset? Mm-hmm.
3: Yeah, because you need to know, right? And look at your financial advisor more like a coach, right? But, you know, a coach can only coach someone who knows how to play, right? So you need to know how to play that game. You need to know how to invest. You need to know how to plan for yourself generally. But you get a financial advisor to come alongside you. And there are plenty. I'm not saying that in Singapore there are no good financial advisors. There are plenty of good financial advisors. You have a good financial advisor.
2: Fantastic.
3: Yourself,
2: she comes
3: Michelle.
2: And visits me in hospital.
3: So if you know how to play the game, you know how to find a good advisor to help you, then you partner your financial advisor to plan for yourself.
2: All right. We're talking to Christopher Tan, CEO of Provident, about consolidation accelerating in Singapore with the recent deals. How is this changing Singapore's advisory industry and what does this mean for you? And now we're going to get to know Chris, because in Money and Me, we're about money in the bank account, but we're also encouraging people to sort of think about the different dimensions of a rich life, which is your social networks, your positive experiences, whether you have a sense of engagement or flow in life. You must have a great sense of flow since you've been in this industry for 28 years, Chris, right? Yes. What keeps you going?
3: Well, I think, of course, when I first started industry, I cannot say that I came in very purposeful, right? I mean, there's this attraction. When I came into the industry, I was 28. You know, as a young man, the thing that attracts me was good money, because everybody says that if you join the financial services industry, you'll be paid very well.
2: Yeah,
3: it's true. If you do very well, you can be paid very well. So I'll say that I started off with that. But over time, I realized that this job is a sacred job, because people trust you with their hard-earned money. They trust you with their aspirations, their dreams, not just for themselves, but for their children, for their family's future. They put all their hard-earned money with you, right? So there's a lot of trust involved. And so over time, I feel that this is a job, this is a sacred job, yeah, and a very purposeful one, because you can actually make a real impact to someone's life.
2: Yeah.
3: Yeah.
2: And you can do that over the airwaves as well. So we're going to put some questions to you. Singaporeans may be some of the world's best savers, but how prepared are we for retirement? The medical, the emotional, the psychological aspects as well. So let's start with this die rich, live poor problem. Okay. After many decades of saving and saving, do we have a generation of retirees here who are unable to spend?
3: I think in Singapore, in the wealth management industry, I think we focus a lot on accumulation, right? I mean, a lot of times when we talk about wealth management, it's always about investing, it's always about accumulating. But I think not enough is being said about decumulation, right? And I mean, I'm Generation X, and more Gen X are actually now nearer and nearer to their retirement. I think the focus now must be on spending down. right? And what to do in your retirement besides just having that wealth? Because, I mean, in retirement, I would say the triangle of retirement that we must have, firstly, of course, the wealth. I think that's very important. But besides that, you must also have health, right? And the third piece, of course, I mean, some people like to call it purpose, but at Provident, we like to call it ikigai, okay, which is doing the daily things in a meaningful way, right? And so these three pieces, I think as we are nearer to retirement, I think we need to shift our focus from just accumulating to these three pieces to prepare for your retirement. And you need to do it like 5 years to 7 years before you retire. You start thinking about it.
2: Those three points.
3: Three points.
2: To help you psychologically prepare for healthy decumulation.
3: Yeah, because you know, in our work life, sometimes we are so busy, we don't think about these three pieces, right? We're just saving and saving and saving. And to us, we think that, okay, if I've got like $1 million, $2 million, $3 million, I'm set for retirement.
2: Yeah.
3: But after you get your $1 million, $2 million, how do you spend? How do you spend now? What are you going to spend on?
2: Mm.
3: Do you have the health to spend on it? Because I think whilst we are working and taking care of families, sometimes we forget to take care of our health. So these are the three aspects that I think we need to start thinking about as we enter into retirement, if you have not thought about it.
2: So let's talk about health. Most people maybe have a scarcity mindset because they think, I'm one medical emergency away from running down my retirement savings.
3: Mm.
2: So what are the biggest misconceptions that Singaporeans have, specifically maybe about integrated shield plans after retirement, that you'd like us to know about?
3: I think, you know, the IP plan, as we all know, has gone through quite a lot of changes, and the most recent one being 1st April 2026, right? MOH have somehow insisted that the insurance company rolled out a whole package of new riders that are supposedly cheaper, but it doesn't cover small bills, it covers the bigger bills. I think we have reached a point whereby, you know, IP plans is not a plan whereby you buy and then you forget about it. You keep the policy, you know, in your cupboard and you forget about it.
2: Yeah.
3: Because I think there are quite a lot of things that we need to consider.
2: Mm-hmm.
3: Now, I mean, what do we need to consider? I was sharing with you, Michelle, that, you know, you can actually go to CPF board website. There's a CPF planner. And in the CPF planner, there are four modules. One of the modules is actually the CPF health planner. Go in there, use your SingPass. They will know what kind of IP plans you have. There are some assumptions made on the inflation for the IP plans.
2: Mm.
3: And I did it. I did it.
2: Mm.
3: And to my horror, because I'm having the best plan right now, I'm having a plan that allows me to stay in a private hospital and also the old rider whereby it covers even the smaller bill.
2: Mm-hmm.
3: But to my horror, from now until about 90 years old, I will need to fork out of pocket cash about $700,000. Now,
2: my jaw is on the floor.
3: Yeah, what's $700,000? $700,000 is $700,000 lesser of your retirement.
2: Yeah.
3: Right? So I need to make a decision. Am I willing to pay $700,000 cash out of pocket from now? I'm 56. In my retirement, I'm not.
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4: Heavy traffic is building on the SLE towards the TTE at Woodlands Avenue 12 exit, and a breakdown has been seen in the KPE tunnel towards TPE at PIE exit. That's it for now. Do drive safely.
0: If you see anything on the roads that we might have missed, send us a WhatsApp message at 8855-0893, but only when you're safely parked. Catch up on the day's biggest stories and what they mean for you on Your Way Home with Hong Bin Jong. Stay informed, stay connected.
1: All right, if you're just joining us, you're on Your Way Home with me, Hong Bin Jong. And here's what you missed earlier on What's Trending. Now, we talked about that MRT moment that got people online debating everything from stress to modern burnout culture. Someone, you know, basically zoning out in public in a way that sparked a bigger question about how exhausted we are all in 2026. And that opened up a really interesting conversation with your messages coming in about rest, leave, and whether we're really taking enough time off or just constantly pushing through. I've got more messages coming in at the moment. This one is from Chun Hang Chung. Chun Hang Chung, welcome back to Your Way Home. Hang Chung says, I think 21 days feels like the perfect balance. Enough for one decent holiday, a few long weekends, and several emergency, my brain has officially stopped cooperating days. In Singapore, Singapore, annual leave isn't just for traveling. It's also for recovering from meetings that should have been emails and weather that feels personally targeted at you. Definitely the hot weather is a point there. We might need more leave just to go through the hot weather and the humidity here in Singapore. We've also got another message. This from is from Xiang. Hi, Xiang. Thank you so much for joining us once again here on Your Way Home. Xiang says he doesn't think there is a perfect number for annual leave, but for him, somewhere around 15 to 20 days feels balanced. Enough to properly recharge, but not so much that work starts feeling disconnected from life altogether. Xiang also says he remembers once saving almost all the leave for later, only to realize later never really came. Oh dear! And since then, he's learned that rest works better in smaller intentional pockets, not just one big escape. Definitely don't want to leave your leaves, you know, till the last minute and then realize you can't take them at all. That would be a big nightmare. Well, keep those messages coming in at 88550893. How many days of leave is actually enough for you? Let us know. WhatsApp 88550893. And don't forget the $100 sweet giveaway from Cake Bar is still up for grabs. Just answer the question, how many days of leave is actually enough for you? 88550893. Keep the conversation going right here on Money FM 89.3. Now, coming up on the agenda, we're asking, having kids in your 40s, does it still make sense today? That's next on Your Way Home.

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2: These are your news headlines. I'm Joshua Vong. Deputy Prime Minister Gan Kim Yong has been reappointed Chairman of the Monetary Authority of Singapore Board for another three-year term. Mr. Gan, who is also Trade and Industry Minister, will serve from June 1, 2026 to May 31, 2029. He first took over the role in May of 2024 from then-Deputy Prime Minister Lawrence Wong. MAS also appointed Vice Chairman of the Singapore Business Federation, Ong Pang Thai, as a board member from June 1st and confirmed several board reappointments, including Managing Director Chia De Jun and Attorney General Lucien Wong. Foreign Minister Vivian Balakrishnan has called for diplomacy, the reopening of the Strait of Hormuz, and continued nuclear compliance by Iran amid the Middle East conflict. In a Facebook post following talks with Iranian Foreign Minister Abbas Araghchi, Dr. Balakrishnan said negotiations in good faith are needed for a durable resolution. He added that the full reopening of the Strait of Hormuz is critical to regional stability, global energy security, and international trade. Dr. Balakrishnan also stressed the importance of Iran fulfilling its obligations under the Nuclear Non-Proliferation Treaty. A search and rescue mission is underway for 14 people missing after a migrant boat sank yesterday off the west coast of Malaysia. Authorities say 23 Indonesians were rescued after fishermen spotted victims floating near Pangkor Island in Perak State. Investigators believe the boat left Indonesia on Saturday, carrying 37 undocumented migrants bound for destinations including Kuala Lumpur and Penang. Accidents involving overloaded migrant boats are common in the waterways between Indonesia and Malaysia. Indonesia is monitoring a foreigner linked to the MV Hondius Hunter virus outbreak after the man was identified as a close contact of a suspected case tied to the cruise ship. Health officials say the Jakarta-based employee travelled to the Hondius and shared a hotel in St. Helena and a flight to Johannesburg with a suspected patient. The man is under observation at a Jakarta hospital. Authorities say he is stable, showing no symptoms, and has tested negative for the virus. Meanwhile, 12 hospital staff in the Netherlands have been placed in preventive quarantine for 6 weeks after handling samples linked to a Hunter virus patient from the outbreak. Furthermore, two planes carrying 28 passengers from the ship also landed in the Netherlands overnight. And finally, Indonesia plans to expand its free school meal program into prisons, with inmates helping to prepare food for children nationwide. The National Nutrition Agency says prison kitchens are already being piloted at a Bandung prison, where 47 inmates prepare meals daily for more than 3,400 beneficiaries, including schoolchildren and toddlers. Authorities are now building about 70 kitchens across prisons and detention centres, with 36 expected to begin operating by the end of May. Each site is expected to employ up to 48 workers, including around 20 inmates.
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0: Weather.
3: According to the Met Service, it's thundery showers mainly over the northern, eastern and western parts of Singapore this afternoon and well into the evening. Now temperatures will range between 33 degrees Celsius and 25 degrees Celsius.
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0: Traffic.
3: There is an accident on the Upper Thomson Road towards the SLE after Sin Ming Avenue, so please avoid lanes 1 and 2 over there. Another accident has been seen in the KPE Tunnel towards TPE, this time just after PIE. And vehicle breakdowns on the SLE towards CTE before Woodlands Avenue 12. And heavy traffic on the SLE towards the CTE at Woodlands Avenue 12 exit. That's it for now. Do drive safely.
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5: All right, it's 5 p.m. on Your Way Home with me, Hung Bin Jong. We're still at our hot topic this afternoon. How many days of leave is actually enough for you? Well, that comes on the back of our conversation earlier on what's trending. So keep the conversation going right here on Your Way Home. WhatsApp 8855-0893. Our giveaway is still up for grabs. $100 gift set from Cake Bar. That's right, $100. Just answer the question, how many days of leave is actually enough for you? I just got one coming through here. This one is... I'm not sure the name, but this person says 21 days of leave at least, considering school-going children have about 100 days and parents have to also take care of them during some of those 100 days. I think this is a suitable amount, even for singles, aging parents require time spent together as well. So it looks like 21 days is the perfect amount. I've already got several others saying 21 days. But the best one so far I heard was the one from Nicholas, where he said the perfect amount, the answer is 89.3 days. Yeah, that still makes me chuckle. Have a better one? What's up? 8855-0893. How many days of leave is actually enough for you? But you know who has no days of leave? Parents. Which brings us to our next conversation. Having kids in your 40s, does it still make sense? Because the timeline for adulthood has changed so much, right? People are getting married later, focusing on careers longer, traveling more, figuring themselves out first before settling down. And suddenly you look around and realize, wait, parenthood might be happening a lot later than previous generations expected. But of course, that comes with a lot of questions as well. Do you feel more emotionally ready in your 40s, more financially stable, more secure in yourself, or does it become physically more exhausting, more complicated, more pressured? And honestly, I think society still has a lot of opinions about what the right age is to become a parent. Some say, you know, no rush, everyone moves at their own pace, own target, right? Others hear having kids in your 40s and immediately go, oh, that's a bit too late, don't you think? So today, we're having a very real conversation about it. If you become a parent later in life or you're considering it, I'd love to hear your thoughts as well. WhatsApp me now, 8855-0893. And of course, joining me for this conversation in just a bit on the agenda is Tim O from KISS 92. So let's get into it. This is Agenda on Your Way Home right after this one.
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0: Traffic.
1: There's an accident on the Upper Thomson Road towards SLE after Sin Ming Avenue, so please avoid lanes 1 and 2 over there. Another accident has been seen in the KPE Tunnel towards TPE, this time just after PIE. And vehicle breakdowns on the SLE towards CTE before Woodlands Avenue 12. And heavy traffic on the SLE towards the CTE at Woodlands Avenue 12 exit. That's it for now. Do drive safely.
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2: Welcome to The Agenda. I'm Hong Ben Jung. Now, more people today are starting families later in life, be it due to careers, finances, personal goals, or simply waiting for the right time. But while society talks a lot about delaying parenthood, we rarely talk about what happens after that decision is made. More importantly, what does it actually feel like to have children late in your life? Is it a different experience emotionally, financially, and even socially? And in a world that's changing faster than ever, what does it mean to begin raising young children at a stage of life where many others are already thinking about slowing down? Well, joining us right here today in the studio to share his own personal experience of starting a family later in life is none other than KISS 92's radio personality, Tim O. Hi, Tim. Welcome to the show.
3: Thank you for having me.
2: Thank you so much for joining us. Well, Tim, I understand you had your son, Charlie, at the age of 40.
3: That's right.
2: Was there a reason why you decided to have your child at that age?
3: I'll be very honest with you. For the longest time, I didn't really want to have kids.
2: Okay.
3: The idea of having kids scared me. You know, I had a lot of friends who had kids, you know, very early on, you know, even in their early 20s, they were already parents, and I would see the struggles. I would hear the noises that their kids made. And I don't know if I'm going to offend anybody, but I was one of those people, right, that was so turned off or so freaked out by the sound of a children squealing that if I went to a restaurant and I was seated opposite a child, I would walk out and I would leave the restaurant.
2: Oh, wow.
3: That sound that they make, you know, that high-pitched whine would drive me completely bonkers.
2: Okay. Yeah. So what changed that mindset?
3: Okay. So I met my wife, okay, and very early on in our relationship, I was very open with her and I said, look, I think we need to talk about this, the potential, the idea of having children. Now, if you have always wanted to be a mom, I need to tell you now, if we carry on with this relationship, you may never become a mom because I don't think I'm ever going to be ready to have kids. And bless her, she thought about it and she went, okay, I will, if that means, you know, not having kids, but being with you, I will choose to be with you.
2: Wow, she loved you that much.
3: Yeah, so that, I mean, at that point, I was like, okay, this is the one. This is the one I'm going to marry. And then after we got married, I thought to myself, you know what? If she was so open-minded, you know, to possibly giving up her dreams of motherhood to be with me, I should at least be open-minded to having a child.
2: That compromise.
3: Yes.
2: Right.
3: And very quickly after that, you know, we had Charlie.
2: Yeah. Oh, interesting. Mm. Well, you had that mindset of you didn't really like children, right? You didn't like the squealing.
3: Yeah.
2: So in what ways did that change afterwards, after you had Charlie? Was that squealing from Charlie still lovable?
3: My mom used to tell me it's different when it's your child.
2: Okay.
3: And I suppose it's true. I don't know how much of it is just from a mindset of survival. I mean, there's nothing really you can do about it. If it's your child and your child is squealing, you just have to put up with it. But there were challenges, obviously. I mean, I always tell my friends, you know, all those horror stories you hear about having children, they're all true. But at the same time, all those, you know, the sweet stories you hear about how they truly are a blessing, you know, little things that they do just make you smile and beam with pride. Those are true as well. So I'm pleased to say that, you know, all, you know, while it is still scary and no one really is prepared for parenthood until you're actually in it, the pros outweigh the cons in every way.
2: But when you decided to have Charlie at the age 40, right? Did it scare you at all because you're kind of late to the game in a way?
3: Yes. And energy is a big thing.
2: Yeah.
3: I mean, you know, children, raising them, particularly when they're young, take a lot out of you. You know, obviously the sleeping hours have to change. You're not just, you know, have to be aware. You're not planning your schedule. You're planning their schedule as well. Even from a relationship perspective, my wife and I, you know, we used to be able to be spur the moment.
4: Yes.
3: Right?
4: Spontaneous. Anytime.
3: Yeah, spontaneous. Well, whatever it is you want to do, what do you feel like eating today? What do you feel like eating now? And just go out and leave. Now everything has to be planned.
4: Right.
3: Right? Because you have to take into account the little one, who's going to watch him. Mm-hmm. So, you know, if we do dates, if we have meals, if there are places where we want to go, we have to think far in advance. Right. So that takes a little bit of getting used to as well. And obviously, like I said, the energy, you know, when you are younger, you have a little bit more energy.
4: Right.
3: When you are older, just because of age itself, you're going to just be a little bit more tired, but you still have to be mentally and physically present
4: right.
3: when your child is there. Yeah.
4: Okay. But I mean, you had 40 years of your own life, right? Sticking to your own schedule, your own lifestyle. Yeah. Was it hard to kind of have that strict schedule after having your child?
3: I think as radio DJs, we are fortunate. I mean, you know, our hours are relatively flexible. Mm-hmm. I mean, to some degree, yes, we have a radio show. We know from this time, we definitely have to be in the studio.
4: Yeah.
3: But everything else, like the prep, like the interviews, like the production involved, that you can kind of work around. Mm-hmm. So fortunately for us, it's a little bit more fluid. And so you can work around having a child. But yes, I think the age in which you choose to have children, depending on what you do for a living, that's going to be a huge factor.
4: Mm-hmm.
3: Now, if you are in an industry where things are very busy at the start of your career, before you start, you know, climbing up the ladder, and then you start getting to delegate your responsibilities to other people, it's going to be very different from someone who is really, really busy or at the beginning of their career and they have no time because, you know, in Chinese, they like to chiong, right? Everything, they have to work really hard. They're trying to hustle. Same way, there are some industries where the higher you climb, the later on in your career, then the real hard work begins.
4: Mm.
3: So I think depending on what you do for a living and where you are in your career, that is also going to affect your schedule and the way that you raise your children.
4: Right. I also want to talk about your energy levels, right? You talked about it earlier. Of course, when it comes to age, things get a little bit more tiring. Was there a specific moment when you were kind of raising your child where you thought, maybe I should have done this when I was younger?
3: Yes, absolutely. Because even when we go out for parent-teachers meetings and all that, or we go for play dates, right? Because, you know, they'll have birthday parties and they'll be hanging out with their friends. You'll meet, you know, the parents of kids their age. And I mean, sadly, you know, Sabrina and myself, my wife and I, we're usually the oldest ones there, right? And then we look at the parents running off their kids, and I look at my wife going, oh, man, I don't know how they do it. They've got so much energy. We just even getting to the birthday party is already so tiring, you know? And then, you know, she'll give me grief and she'll go, see, maybe we should have had children earlier, you know? But I mean, it does scare us as well. I mean, we have one, and there are a lot of people who go, oh, would you like to have another? Because Charlie, doesn't he need a sibling? Yeah. Wouldn't it be nice to have someone to play with? And I'm like thinking, because I had Charlie at the age of 40, you know, by the time he's 20, I'll be 60 years old.
4: Yeah.
3: Right? Can you imagine if I had a child now? You know, I don't even know if I'll be around to see this child graduate. You know, I won't be able to be there, hold his hand. Yeah, to some degree, that makes me sad. But at the same time, I also take solace in the fact that all our energy and all our bandwidth, we now get to, you know, direct it all to just one child. So he is going to grow up with, you know, all the benefits.
4: Right.
3: Yeah.
4: I mean, I'm an only child and I love being an only child because I get all the attention.
3: Yes. Yeah. You're clever and mature that way. You know, I mean, did you always feel that way even when you were younger?
4: Half and half. When I see my classmates having siblings and then especially when there's like big milestones, you have that older sibling to take care of the younger siblings.
3: Yeah. Yeah.
4: And then I would kind of get a little jealous.
3: Yeah.
4: But then I think back and I'm like, but I get everything I want in life.
3: Yes. And that's exactly what Charlie said to me as well. I mean, you know, some years back when he was really young, I think actually when he was like 3 or 4, we asked him that question, would you like a little Maymay or a little Titi to play with? And he was like, no, then I'll have to share my toys.
4: Yeah. And like, kids don't like sharing.
3: There you go. And you know what? If they're lonely, do what the rest of us did. Make friends.
4: Exactly. Cool. Actually, I mean, we talked about kind of the cons of having a child late in life, but are there any advantages when you compare yourself to, you know, the younger parents?
3: Yeah.
4: Where can you go, hey, because of this, because of my age, this is an advantage of having a child at a later time in life.
3: I guess a big plus point would be finances. Okay. Because as you're older, you've worked longer, you're a little bit more financially stable,
4: right.
3: You know, and that will show in not just your spending power, it'll also show in where you get to travel to, the holidays that you get to take, even the kind of residence that you keep as well. So I think it would have been a little scarier at the beginning of my career. If I had a child, I would have had more energy, but I would also have had less money to spend on my child. And because we had him at an older age where we were a little bit more stable, a little bit more income. Yeah, I think he definitely reaps those rewards.
4: Mm.
3: Yeah. Even so, when it comes down to like tuition, you know, enrichment, these are expensive things, right? And, you know, it's a very high pressure environment, particularly in the education realm here in Singapore. So if you have, you know, the resources, you get to direct them in those avenues.
4: Mm. Speaking of education here, is there a different parenting style that you go towards your child compared to, you know, the younger generations?
3: I don't think so.
4: Do you think you're more of a strict parent or do you think you're more of a gentle parent?
3: Okay. So, I mean, I don't know how true this is, but I mean, according to all the memes on Instagram, you know, millennials or the younger parents, younger generation tend to raise snowflakes.
4: Right.
3: Once again, I'm not sure how accurate that is, but being, you know, I think, if I'm not mistaken, the year I was born was the last year of the Gen X, right? Generally, because of how our parents treated us, we tend to also to be, I suppose, harder and firmer on our kids.
4: Okay.
3: Yeah. So, yeah, I'm not a gentle parent. I'll tell you straight up. No.
4: Oh, well, as we all know, right, kids these days have a unique way of communicating. Mm. Before I get there, though, how old is Charlie this year?
3: He is going to be 8 in June.
4: Okay. So with Charlie being 8 and he probably says a lot of things, be it through Gen Alpha slangs, right? Memes or even social media preferences.
3: Yeah. Yeah.
4: I know you are kind of in touch with all the whole culture thing because you, of course, are a KISS92's media personality. So you're up to trend. Mm. But how do you go about, you know, learning to communicate in a way that your son would also understand?
3: I think how you speak to your child directly influences how they are going to speak as well. So we've never baby talked to Charlie.
4: Okay.
3: We don't cutesify the way we speak to him. We speak to him almost like an adult.
4: Okay.
3: You know, even when it comes to disciplining him and all that, rather than yell, scream, be overly emotional, we explain to him and we talk to him like he's a grown up. I mean, if you want him to be a big boy, you got to treat him and you got to talk to him like a big boy. And that also helps how he communicates back and his thought process as well. When it comes to, you know, slang and the kind of lingo that he's exposed to in school, yeah, sometimes he'll come back. I mean, thanks to him, you know, we're just inundated by the whole 6'7" thing at home, right? And I love 6'7", you know, in fact, to the degree where I 6'7" him more than he 6'7"s us. And they always say that's the best way to get a kid out of a trend is because when the parents start using it, then it's not cool anymore. Then they don't want to use it anymore. But I think to some degree, he also recognizes that how he speaks to his friends is going to be different to how he speaks to his parents and when he's at home. And so he does a lot of code switching, which I feel is very impressive for someone his age. When I see him with his friends, when I see him in church, when I see him with certain uncles and aunties, with our family, with his grandparents, I can see the way he speaks, the words he uses differ.
4: Okay, that's very interesting. But do you consider yourself as a cool parent, Tim?
3: Ooh. You know what? I want to say yes.
4: Yeah.
3: I'm going to be the coolest parent ever.
4: Does Charlie think you're a cool parent?
3: I think so.
4: Okay, that's good.
3: You know, I mean, he enjoys being with us. You know, a lot of people say, use the term sticky. And, you know, to some degree, yes, that can be tough when they want to be around you all the time. But I was reminded by my friends over and over again, cherish the time he's sticky to you now. Because it's, you know, he's going to be a teenager soon. He's going to have his own friends. He's going to go through his emo phase. He won't come out of his room. He'll just want to hang out with his friends. He won't want to hang out with his folks. So the fact that he's sticky now, it makes me feel good. And if that means I'm a cool parent because my child wants to spend time with me, even better still.
4: Okay. So 10 years down the road.
3: Oh, wow.
4: What are you most excited for?
3: Ooh, 10 years from now, I guess to see him really start growing into a young man, not just to see how he behaves around people, but I want to see how he treats people, you know, because as a parent or as an individual, you know, my focus is not oh, how successful you're going to be, how much money you're going to make. What is most important to me is that he grows up to be a good man, mm-hmm. that he's kind to people. You know, that on one hand, while I don't want him to be taken advantage of, I want him to treat people with respect. Mm. And if I can see him grow into that kind of man, that would make me the proudest parent.
4: Oh. So looking back as well, does having kids in your 40s make sense?
3: No problem. Not in this day and age.
4: Okay.
3: Yeah, because a lot of concerns that a lot of people have, maybe back in the day, oh, you know, where will we get the help? How will we be there? I need to be at home. I need to sacrifice my career so I can teach my children. I'm not saying that having a parental presence is not important. I'm not trying to downplay that. But in this day and age, with the facilities and the resources that we have, finding help is a lot easier.
4: Mm.
3: Yeah.
4: Okay. And for people tuning in right now, and if they're wondering if it makes sense to have kids late in life, what is a piece of advice you would like to give to them?
3: Sleep as much as you can before you have the kids, because once you have that child, your days of having uninterrupted 8-9 hour sleep sessions, they're gone.
4: All right. Well, thank you so much, Tim, for joining me today.
3: Thank you for having me.
4: Thank you. That was Tim Oh from KISS 92. And that's all on The Agenda with me, Hung Bin Jung. Catch us again tomorrow, same time, same show, on your way home.
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2: These are your news headlines. I'm Joshua Vong. Deputy Prime Minister Gan Kim Yong has been reappointed Chairman of the Monetary Authority of Singapore Board for another three-year term. Mr. Gan, who is also Trade and Industry Minister, will serve from June 1, 2026 to May 31, 2029. He first took over the role in May of 2024 from then-Deputy Prime Minister Lawrence Wong. MAS also appointed Vice Chairman of the Singapore Business Federation, Ong Pang Thai, as a board member from June 1st and confirmed several board reappointments, including Managing Director Chia De Jun and Attorney General Lucien Wong. Foreign Minister Vivian Balakrishnan has called for diplomacy, the reopening of the Strait of Hormuz, and continued nuclear compliance by Iran amid the Middle East conflict. In a Facebook post following talks with Iranian Foreign Minister Abbas Araghchi, Dr. Balakrishnan said negotiations in good faith are needed for a durable resolution. He added that the full reopening of the Strait of Hormuz is critical to regional stability, global energy security, and international trade. Dr. Balakrishnan also stressed the importance of Iran fulfilling its obligations under the Nuclear Non-Proliferation Treaty. A search and rescue mission is underway for 14 people missing after a migrant boat sank yesterday off the west coast of Malaysia. Authorities say 23 Indonesians were rescued after fishermen spotted victims floating near Pangkor Island in Perak State. Investigators believe the boat left Indonesia on Saturday, carrying 37 undocumented migrants bound for destinations including Kuala Lumpur and Penang. Accidents involving overloaded migrant boats are common in the waterways between Indonesia and Malaysia. Indonesia is monitoring a foreigner linked to the MV Hondius Hunter virus outbreak after the man was identified as a close contact of a suspected case tied to the cruise ship. Health officials say the Jakarta-based employee travelled to the Hondius and shared a hotel in St. Helena and a flight to Johannesburg with a suspected patient. The man is under observation at a Jakarta hospital. Authorities say he is stable, showing no symptoms, and has tested negative for the virus. Meanwhile, 12 hospital staff in the Netherlands have been placed in preventive quarantine for 6 weeks after handling samples linked to a Hunter virus patient from the outbreak. Furthermore, two planes carrying 28 passengers from the ship also landed in the Netherlands overnight. And finally, Indonesia plans to expand its free school meal program into prisons, with inmates helping to prepare food for children nationwide. The National Nutrition Agency says prison kitchens are already being piloted at a Bandung prison, where 47 inmates prepare meals daily for more than 3,400 beneficiaries, including schoolchildren and toddlers. Authorities are now building about 70 kitchens across prisons and detention centres, with 36 expected to begin operating by the end of May. Each site is expected to employ up to 48 workers, including around 20 inmates.
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3: It's Tuesday, the 12th of May.
0: Traffic.
4: All right, do be aware that an accident has taken place on the AYE towards Tuas after Teluk Blangah Road, so please avoid lane 1 over there. Heavy traffic is building on the AYE towards the MCE between Clementi Avenue 6 and Yuan Ching, and more heavy traffic seen in the KPE tunnel towards TPE this time between PIE and ECP. And finally, more heavy traffic seen on the AYE towards Tuas between Clementi Avenue 6 and Buena Vista. That's it for now, do drive safely.
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5: Good afternoon, and you're tuning into the Business Report with me, Chua Tian Tian, as we take you through the latest moves and views in the world of business and finance as you navigate the end of your workday. At this hour, we'll give you a quick overview of the current US earnings season and whether the stellar results can be replicated looking into the near to midterm. We'll also look at some corporate news out of SGX-listed blue-chip companies, OCBC and SIA Engineering. Well, starting with the US, US stocks closed slightly higher overnight with AI optimism fueling upward momentum, even as the earnings-driven fervor of the recent rally eased in the home stretch of reporting season and as crude prices rose. Now, all three major US stock indexes advanced, and the S&P 500 and the Nasdaq eked out their latest in a series of all-time closing highs. Semiconductors handily outshone other sectors, with the PHLX Semiconductor Index jumping 2.6%, suggesting the AI wave is showing few signs of abating. And in the meantime, the first quarter reporting period is nearing the finish line, with 440 of the companies in the S&P 500 having reported. According to the LSEG IBS, 83% of those that have reported have topped earnings expectations. And as of Friday, analysts estimated first quarter S&P 500 earnings growth on aggregate of 28.6% year-on-year. That's nearly double the 14.4% first quarter growth estimates as at the 1st of April. And earlier I spoke with Calvin Wong, senior analyst at Oanda, to get his thoughts on the trends driving the stellar growth in earnings and whether the same trends can help replicate the positive results looking into the near to midterm.
6: Sure, so let's talk about the first segment first, which is the contributor for such stellar earnings growth for the US stock market for Q1, primarily driven by, I would say, two particular sectors. One is the information technology, communication services, all centered on the mega cap technology names. So as of last Friday, the earnings growth for the info technology sector is up 51% year-on-year growth. So that's more than the earlier estimate by sell side analysts at 44.6% at the end of March. Similar for communication service, which is a outlier, initially at 31st of March, expectation was a negative 3.7 year-on-year growth, but however, they managed to smash expectation, growing 48.8%. And also lastly will be consumer discretionary, up 39% year-on-year, smashing as earlier estimate of 1.7% year-on-year at the end of March. So to sustain such growth, for sure, we will be concerned more on the macro picture. So we know that at this moment in time, the US-Iran slash war conflict is on a pause, given that the ceasefire is still ongoing. But however, global oil supply and earning 48.8%. And also lastly will be consumer discretionary.

0: $1 per barrel, and stockpile continues to diminish going forward in the next 1 to 2 months, that could actually lead to a significant oil supply energy crunch. So we're talking about oil prices perhaps heading north up towards $150 and $200 per barrel. There's a possibility of that. So with this risk overhang, that could actually, number one, increase the likelihood of the Fed to remain standby throughout this year and even throughout next year. And there could be a possibility of a rate hike coming into play as well. Mm-hmm. So if this scenario starts to get priced in into the global markets, this particular stellar earnings expectation trend in the US stock market may not able to maintain such positive earnings growth momentum if we head into the Q2, and perhaps that could actually see a lowering down of the earnings guidance as well.
1: Companies slated to report this week include tech networking giant Cisco and semiconductor equipment maker Applied Materials, while heavyweights Nvidia and Walmart are due to report later in the month. Now back home, investors remained focused on corporate developments out of blue chip companies including OCBC and SIA Engineering Company. For OCBC, the bank today priced 500 million euros or 746.9 million Sing dollars worth of 2.989% fixed rate covered bonds due in 2029 under its 10 billion US dollar global covered bond program. The net proceeds from the issue of the bonds will be used for the bank's general corporate purposes. And as for SIA Engineering Company, the aircraft maintenance company yesterday posted a 20.9% year-on-year rise in H2 net profit to 85.6 million Sing dollars. This came on the back of a 3.7% increase in revenue to 693.9 million Sing dollars and a final dividend of 8.5 Singapore cents a share, up from 7 Singapore cents a share a year earlier. And there you have it. That's your business report. This hour, I'm Chua Tien Tien.
2: Markets and business made clear. The Business Report with Ryan Wong and Chua Tien Tien. Get what matters fast every hour at 9:30 from 9:30 a.m. to 7:30 p.m. The Business Report, getting you to the bottom line.

0: You're on your way home with me, Hong Bin Jung. Now on to some highlights from Reset with Lin Li Fu earlier this afternoon. Singapore is often positioned as an AI frontrunner, backed by strong government support, growing investment, and widespread enthusiasm around the technology. Yet beneath the optimism, adoption remains uneven. According to Deloitte's 2026 Singapore findings, only a third of organizations have meaningfully redesigned workflows around AI. While many companies are experimenting with new tools and use cases, far fewer have successfully embedded AI into day-to-day operations at scale. On Industry Insight, Lin Li Fu spoke to Jeremy Heng, who is the Chief Commercial Officer of CloudMile, about why many organizations remain stuck between experimentation and transformation, what is slowing operational adoption, and what it takes to turn AI ambition into measurable business impact. Let's have a listen to the highlights of that conversation.
1: 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Industry Insights on Money FM 89.3.
2: Welcome to Industry Insight, where we look at the trends shaping industries and what they actually look like in practice. I'm Lin Li. Singapore is stepping up its push to help businesses adopt AI. From new support around infrastructure and enterprise adoption to a growing focus on workforce readiness, the direction is clear. Companies are being encouraged to move beyond experimentation and start putting AI into real use. But that shift is proving harder than expected, because getting access to AI is one thing. Getting it to work inside an organization in day-to-day operations is something else entirely. So what's getting in the way? And what separates companies that are making progress, making real progress that is, from those that are still figuring it out? Joining me in the studio is Jeremy Heng, Chief Commercial Officer of CloudMile. He works with dozens of enterprises across Singapore and the region, helping them move AI from pilots to real operations. Jeremy, welcome to the show. Welcome to Money FM.
3: Hi, Lily. Thank you so much for having me here today.
2: All right, let's get straight into it. You are the expert in this space, of course. Are most organizations actually scaling AI today, or are they still mostly in the testing phase?
3: Yeah, very good question to kind of start the interview. A lot of industries and all the enterprises that we're speaking to today, a lot of them are still very much in the day-to-day of what we call like MVP stage, right? Minimum viable product stage, whereby we kind of ring fence a smaller scope to kind of bring out the value of AI for the organization, mm-hmm. right? But I think to the theme of today's topic as well, we do then see a lot of enterprises struggling to eventually kind of bring it into production. Or when I say bring it into production, basically make it available for main operations, make it available for their public customers to use in terms of the whole AI solution. So I think this is very much a common trend, but this is also something that we are seeing that there are slight improvement from a year-on-year perspective.
2: Right. So you're saying that most of them are still in that in-between stage. Can you perhaps tell us what is that in-between stage? Is it pilots, proof of concept stage? Where are they mostly?
3: Yeah. So I think they are a lot very much still in the very much pilot stage, right? And why are some of these enterprises stuck in this pilot stage? You know, I can probably kind of narrow it down into kind of two parts, right? Or rather two broader points. I think number one is obviously technology, right? I think AI is a very efficient and shiny object that a lot of people are talking about today. I think people are not getting the fundamentals of what makes AI, AI. Now, what do I mean by that? I'll give a simple analogy, okay. right? We all know about the benefits of using an electric car today, right? Mm-hmm. It's fuel efficient, especially in today's landscape, right? It's a very strong, for the people who love speed, it picks up very quickly compared to a petrol car. However, when it talk about electric cars, putting aside the benefits, what does it require? It requires a charger, right? The charging infrastructure is something that may be lacking in certain countries. That's why the adoption of electric car has not been as quickly as country wants it to be. Similar for AI. AI is likened to the electric car. Now, the charger would be things like your data, your security, that needs to come into play, right? When security is being misused in the sense of AI,
2: right,
3: many things can happen, right? You can have data leak, Mm-hmm. Basically, for an enterprise or a commercial organization, the last thing you want is for your competitors to have access to your revenue data or even your expenses or to even your employees' information, right? So when we realized that, hey, a lot of these use cases are linked to HR department, finance department, then the question of data privacy comes in, right? How do we control to make sure that only the right people see what they need to see, right? So that's from a security landscape. Right. We can go all day on that, but in general, security is something that people need to have and bear in mind, especially when you want to bring from pilot into production. Now, the second perspective is then really data, right? I'll just give a very simple example. We worked with a client recently. The finance team, the sales team, they all kind of want to understand what's our customer retention rates today, right? So you have obviously the finance team who keep all the invoicing information about the customer. You have the sales team who then have the pipelines, the data of the customers and the opportunities that they're working on. Now, when we start to kind of mesh this data together, we realize something. In the finance system, they maintain, for example, Cogmile Private Limited. In the Salesforce or the sales tool that they're using, they maintain it as just Cogmile. So when we are trying to mesh the information together to be able to build that kind of data retention, we found that a lot more manual work needs to be done to kind of match these two data together. Because if I were to do it systematically, Cloudmile Private Limited versus Cloudmile can be different. Or it can be Cloud Space Mile. So a lot of different rules needs to come. It may sound very simple from one perspective, but imagine that across 2,000-3,000 customers. Right. That's going to be very hectic and it's going to cause a big stop in terms of trying to adopt AI.
2: I understand that because when it's fragmented or inconsistent, your data is not easily accessible, right? And then it affects the question of how the workflow goes, right?
3: Exactly.
2: Because the design of the workflow has to be good enough that everyone can use it.
3: Yeah, and right? I think more importantly, if the data is not correct, it doesn't breed confidence within the organization, right? And I think at the end of the day, why is organizational data important? It's because it provides context. Right. And context is key because your organization is very different from another organization, even though you might be in the same industry, right? So I think this is something that customers or my potential enterprises who's out there today, they need to take note of, right? These two key ingredients or the charger to the electric car, you need to start thinking beyond just using AI. But what makes AI AI is really the data and the security to kind of compound the entire solution from an end-to-end perspective.
2: Jeremy, what about ownership? You know, sometimes AI initiatives, they start in innovation or IT teams, but then the business side doesn't fully own the outcome. What happens then?
3: I think then there will be very much a misalignment, right? Because when you talk about an organization, if there is already a difference in terms of data, what more in terms of the ideology, right? Of what the role of AI plays for an organization. I cannot emphasize enough how important it is, right? From an engagement, and this is a very typical engagement, right? When we speak to the C-levels, right? We said, the first question is, what are you trying to achieve out of AI, right? When you speak to a CIO in silo, you speak to a CEO in silo, or even a chief marketing officer in silo, typically their response would be slightly different, right? And I was just joking with my friend the other day, for every dollar that I get, right, when someone tells me, increase revenue, reduce expenses, I'll be a millionaire, right, of what the role of AI plays for the company. So typically what we'll do is we'll engage C-levels, work with them on a stakeholder engagement to better understand what it means across the organization for adopting AI. Right. And one of the best examples that I had was with this MNC company, right? When we spoke to the CEO, I was very thankful and it really changed my perceptions as well as a business owner, right? He said he wanted to adopt AI is because he's trying to improve the way of working and the work-life balance within the organization. And we are like taken aback, a very fresh perspective, right? You call it. So why did he say that? It's because one of the problems of his industry today is talent retention, right? People got to work longer hours to provide the deliverables. So with AI as a tool to support an efficiency workforce would definitely help to reduce the overall reliance on being at work all the time, right? And I think that will help in terms of mental wellness, which is what we're talking about today, a more holistic lifestyle. I can't help but think sometimes, you know, Singapore's fertility rate is not as best right now. Maybe AI could be the solution in terms of improving the overall lifestyle for people. Right.
2: Right. But looking ahead, what will separate companies that make real progress with AI from those that remain at the early stages?
3: Yeah. Great question to talk about AI, right? Because it's always all about a benefit, benefit, benefits, right? About AI. So I think companies who have started to really start adopting AI, really, I think putting the business point when I said about revenue increasing, reduction in terms of expenses, I think this would be the first kind of real practical benefit that they will reap, right? And I think why this is important, because of the cost pressure that's been happening around due to geopolitical reasons, right? So organization can see themselves going a lot further in terms of the footwork with the use of AI. I think I've also briefly touched a lot on employee benefits. Having happier employees improves overall employee retention, right? And I think employee retention is very important to allow companies to grow. So companies who start to embrace AI for the right reason, right? I can definitely see that, you know, they are shaping their organization to be a lot quicker. I think their reaction to market changes has improved. I think more importantly, like I said, the workforce, the culture and the DNA of an organization, you can see has start to change and transform.
2: Right. So what I'm hearing is a combination of factors and strong data foundations. You have very clear use cases, organizational alignment, I would say, and the ability to manage change as an organization.
3: 100%. Yeah. So I think that's going to be very critical for adoption of AI and then more importantly, moving it into production.
2: All right. Thank you very much for your time, Jeremy. Jeremy Heng there, Chief Commercial Officer of CloudMile.
3: Thank you.
2: And we've been looking at what it really takes to move AI from experimentation into everyday use and why that step is often harder than it looks. I'm Lin Lee. 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
4: Alright, do be aware that an accident has taken place on the AYE towards Tuas after Teluk Blangah Road, so please avoid lane 1 over there. Heavy traffic is building on the AYE towards the MCE between Clementi Avenue 6 and Yuan Ching, and more heavy traffic seen in the KPE tunnel towards TPE, this time between PIE and ECP. And finally, more heavy traffic seen on the AYE towards Tuas between Clementi Avenue 6 and Buena Vista. That's it for now, do drive safely.
1: 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Catch up on the day's biggest stories and what they mean for you on Your Way Home with Hong Bin Jong. 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
0: All right, if you're just joining me here on Your Way Home with me, Hong Bin Jung, here's a quick recap of what we got into earlier at 5 on the agenda. We talked about having kids in your 40s and whether parenthood later in life is becoming the new normal. Because timelines have changed, right? More people are settling down later, focusing on careers, finances, personal growth, and naturally, parenthood is happening later as well. But we also discussed the realities that come with it, the emotional readiness, financial stability, changing priorities, but also the physical and mental demands of raising children later in life. And a huge thanks again to Tim O from KISS 92 for joining the conversation and sharing his thoughts. If you missed that conversation, don't worry, the replay will be up on our website at moneyfm893.sg, so you can always catch the replays there. Now, in the next hour on The Big Story, Tehran-Taiwan trade. That's going to be discussed during the Trump C summit that begins tomorrow. But what are the hazards facing Trump as well as C on this summit tightrope? We'll break it all down with an expert, so stay with me right here on Your

Catch up on the day's biggest stories and what they mean for you on Your Way Home with Hongbin Jeong. Stay informed, stay connected.

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2: These are your news headlines. I'm Joshua Vong. Canvas maker Infrastructure says it struck a deal with hacking group Shiny Hunters to return and destroy stolen data following a global cyber attack. The software is used by institutions in Singapore, including the National University of Singapore, the Singapore College of Insurance, and the Institute of Singapore Chartered Accountants. The hackers claim they access information from nearly 9,000 schools across the globe. Infrastructure said the agreement secured the return of stolen data and confirmation that copies had been destroyed. It added that it had been told customers would not face extortion linked to the breach. Singapore reported 52 new dengue cases last week, the second highest weekly total so far this year. The National Environment Agency's data shows cases jumped sharply from 20 in the week before, bringing the total number of infections this year to 593. There are four active clusters across the island, including a red zone in the Mimosa Crescent and Nim Drive area in Yio Chu Kang with 10 cases. The other three clusters in Pasir Ris, Simei and Geylang each have fewer than 10 cases. Singapore reported 410 dengue cases in the first quarter of this year, including one death. Malaysia says it will press ahead with fuel subsidy reforms despite the possibility of a general election next year, as rising global energy costs push up spending. Deputy Finance Minister Liu Chin Tong says the government is considering reducing subsidised fuel quotas for Malaysians while continuing to protect lower income groups during the energy crisis linked to the Iran conflict. Malaysia's fuel subsidy bill reached about 7 billion ringgit, or about 2.26 billion Singapore dollars, in April. This is around 10 times higher than before the conflict began. Subsidised fuel prices have remained capped at 1.99 ringgit a litre since February 28th. Climate researchers are warning the world could face a severe wildfire season in 2026, driven by climate change and the possible arrival of a strong El Niño weather pattern. Researchers say the area burned by wildfires so far this year is already 50% above the average for this point in the year. More than 163 million hectares have burned globally between January and early May, around 20% higher than the previous record since tracking began in 2012. In Asia, wildfires have burned nearly 40% more land than the previous record set in 2014. Records have also been broken across parts of West Africa, Sudan, and South Sudan. New foreign undergraduate enrollment at US colleges has fallen by about 20% compared to a year earlier. According to a survey by international education groups, 62% of 149 schools reported lower international enrollment across undergraduate and graduate programs. Universities say restrictive government policies and tighter immigration measures under President Donald Trump are driving the decline. The report also found colleges in Canada, Australia and the UK reporting falling international enrollment, while schools in Europe and Asia saw increases.
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0: Weather.
3: According to the Met Service, it's thundery showers mainly over the northern, eastern and western parts of Singapore this afternoon and well into the evening. Now temperatures will range between 33 degrees Celsius and 25 degrees Celsius.
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0: Traffic.
3: Vehicle breakdown on the Central Expressway towards AYE after Outram Road, and heavy traffic can be seen on the PRE towards Tuas between City East City and Jalan Eunos. Oh, and it looks like something new just came in, an obstacle on SLE towards BKE after Lentor Avenue, so please avoid Lane 1.
0: If you see anything on the roads that we might have missed, send us a WhatsApp message at 8855-0893, but only when you're safely parked. catch up on the day's biggest stories, trending conversations, and what it all means for you on Your Way Home with Hung Bin Jong. 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
5: It's 6 p.m. on Your Way Home with me, Hung Bin Jong. Rush Hour is starting to pick up this hour, and thank you so much for tuning in. Now, for the big story tonight, we're looking ahead to a high-stakes summit between Donald Trump and Xi Jinping, their first face-to-face meeting in months, and arguably one of the most consequential in recent years. On the agenda, Tehran and the water Iran crisis, rising tensions over Taiwan, fragile trade negotiations, and even discussions around artificial intelligence and nuclear stability. And underneath all of this is a much bigger balancing act. For Trump, there's pressure on multiple fronts, managing Middle East instability, domestic political expectations, and trying to stabilize a very complex relationship with China. For Xi, it's about asserting China's position in a shifting global order, protecting strategic interests in trade, technology, and regional influence, while carefully managing risks around Taiwan and global perception. So what can we expect in this meeting? What should we be looking out for? We'll break it all down next on The Big Story, but also coming up this hour, we have Sports Minutes with Xia Raoshan. Drawn alongside with World Cup-bound Australia and Iraq, and Tajikistan in Group D of the 2027 Asian Cup, how will our Lions fare? Plus, the penultimate round of Singapore Premier League fixtures throw up more drama and debate. All that and more in the company of Deepanaj Ganesan, sports reporter with The Straits Times. All that and more coming up, so keep it right here with us on Your Way Home.
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0: traffic.
1: Vehicle breakdown on the Central Expressway towards AYE after Outram Road, and heavy traffic can be seen on the PRE towards Tuas between City East City and Jalan Eunos. Oh, and it looks like something new just came in, an obstacle on SLE towards BKE after Lentor Avenue. So please avoid Lane 1.
0: If you see anything on the roads that we might have missed, send us a WhatsApp message at 8855-0893, but only when you're safely parked. When the headlines move fast, we slow them down. 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
2: Welcome to The Big Story. I'm Hong Benjung. The leaders of the world's two largest economies, U.S. President Donald Trump and Chinese President Xi Jinping, are set to meet in Beijing tomorrow. Now, this marks their first face-to-face talks in more than 6 months, and it comes at a sensitive moment in U.S.-China relations. Tensions are still running high over trade tariffs, Taiwan, and broader geopolitical disagreements stretching from the Middle East to advanced technological competition. So is this summit a genuine effort to stabilize relations between Washington and Beijing, or simply another tactical reset in a longer-term competition between two global powers? And when both sides walk into the room with competing interests on Iran, Taiwan, and economic leverage, how much room is there actually for compromise? Joining us today to help us unpack what's really at stake in this Trump-Xi meeting is Dr. Benjamin Ho, assistant professor and coordinator at the China program at the S. Rajaratnam School of International Studies. Hi, Dr. Ho. Welcome to the show.
3: Hello.
2: Thank you so much for joining us. Well, Dr. Ho, Trump was originally meant to visit Beijing late March or early April, but postponed his trip to focus on the Iran war. So what's changed recently that makes this meeting happen now?
3: Well, you just said it. He was supposed to visit earlier, but postponed his trip to focus on the Iran war. So back then, we all know the war in Iran had just started. Things were very volatile. So a visit to Beijing back then would not be productive, given that the entire Trump administration was focused on the war. But I think now there is a sense the situation has somewhat stabilized in relative terms, and there is greater bandwidth for Trump and his team to go to Beijing and meet with Xi.
2: Well, I mean, this is their first face-to-face talks in over 6 months. So how significant is this meeting, Dr. Ho, and why does this meeting matter now?
3: Well, any meeting between the leaders of US and China is always significant and never a case of business as usual. I think this meeting matters because it's the first time in 9 years that a US president is visiting China, the last time being Trump's visit in November 2017. It's one thing to meet at the sidelines of APEC 6 months ago. It's another thing to travel to China to meet with Xi, as the diplomatic signature is much stronger, involves a much higher level of diplomatic work.
2: Okay, well, but Washington and Beijing have been at loggerheads over trade, tariffs, Iran and Taiwan. Will this meeting be a real attempt at stabilizing ties, you think?
3: I personally doubt one swallow would make a summer, and we're talking about a long winter period between US-China over the years. At the same time, the fact that both sides agree to meet suggests the possibility of some common ground or common interests could be found. I personally think that strategically speaking, both sides are still miles away from one another, but there could be tactical compromises to be made that could lead to some decisive breakthroughs further down the road.
2: Okay. Well, the road to the Xi-Trump summit was set in Busan last October when the U.S. and China agreed a temporary truce in the trade war Trump unleashed last year, during which tariffs on China reached as high as 145% at one point. Now, I believe analysts say the Busan meeting established a sense of respect on both sides. Could this upcoming meeting end with an extension of that current trade truce?
3: I would say why not, but put it this way, the Chinese over the past 10 years or so have taken everything the Americans have thrown in their way and have survived, though not without some heavy bruising to the domestic economy. One thing Trump likes more than himself is someone that behaves like him, especially in the ability to control his own people. And I think in President Xi, he has found an equal in more ways than one.
2: Okay. I mean, China's control over rare earth exports also continues to be a major bargaining chip here. How will Xi, use this as leverage in the upcoming meeting with Trump?
3: Obviously, I wouldn't know the Chinese talking points, but my best guess is that the Chinese will not want to use this leverage too much. Otherwise, it loses its value. The last thing you want America to leave Beijing is with the idea that you are forcing them to choose. Americans love to have their cake and eat it, and telling them otherwise is not a good idea.
2: Makes sense. Well, with Trump also facing legal and political constraints around tariffs back home in the US, how might that shape what he's able to push for in Beijing?
3: Well, to be fair, there are other issues that are on the table besides the issue of tariffs. So issues like the war on Iran, China's industrial overcapacity, AI, semiconductor chips are all issues that concern both sides. So we'll really have to see what the eventual summit readouts are, but at the very least, I think this is an opportunity for both sides to size up one another up close and perhaps to sense make what else they can give or extract from one another.
2: Definitely. Well, as you've mentioned, while trade remains the backbone of U.S.-China engagement, it is clear that the agenda has expanded far beyond economics alone. Would you say the summit will now be less about trade and more about issues like Iran, Taiwan and Russia? And how big of a role would geopolitics play this week?
3: Definitely, geopolitics will be on the main menu, though China would be careful not to come across to its partners like Iran and Russia that it was abandoning them in favor of the US. The Taiwan issue is interesting. On one hand, China always maintains this is an internal issue, but at the same time, it wants the US to make a stronger commitment to state categorically it would oppose Taiwan independence. But if the US does this, does it suggest that it is already interfering with issues of Taiwan, which by the Chinese definition ought to be out of bounds to others? And of course, what would the US want in exchange for that, given that Taiwan is internal to China and by definition, not open for negotiation?
2: We'll talk about Taiwan further later in our conversation. But before that, I mean, the US is urging China to play a bigger role in influencing Iran here amid the conflict in the Middle East. But does Beijing have that kind of leverage? And is Washington overestimating their influence?
3: My answer is yes and no. To be fair, the matters of the Middle East are ultimately the matter of the Middle East. Very few countries, if any at all, can decisively affect the outcome of political developments in that region. If the US, with all its military might, finds it difficult to get Iran to surrender, I doubt the Chinese are able to, assuming that is even what they want. At the same time, Iran is in a weak position, though not entirely without agency, and I think the Chinese should have some cards they can use, particularly on the economic front.
2: Okay. Well, from China's perspective then, how do you think they want to balance its relationships with Iran as well as Russia against keeping things stable with the US?
3: The way I see it, both Iran and Russia rely on China to keep their respective wars afloat, while China depends on the US in many ways to keep its economy afloat. So going by that logic, China needs the US more than it needs Iran and Russia, but it would not be stupid to make a deal with the US that would antagonize both Iran and Russia. So given that relations with the US is not good, having any kinds of deals would be seen as success, and Beijing can continue to keep its relations with Iran and Russia positive.
2: I see. Well, is there a scenario where China might actually scale back support for Russia in exchange for broader gains with the US? And how big of an impact would that be?
3: Well, we have heard Putin in the last few days saying something to the effect that the Ukraine conflict was coming to an end. So maybe it's a case that China does not have to do anything more. I doubt the Chinese would want to be seen as sacrificing Russia for the US. So any action it takes on that front would be very minimal and of negligible consequence.
2: Okay. Well, beyond the Middle East and traditional security concerns, new areas of competition are also emerging between the two global powers. I also want to bring back Taiwan into the conversation, as Taiwan remains one of the most sensitive flashpoints here. In fact, China's Foreign Minister Wang Yi said last week that it was the biggest risk in U.S.-China relations. Do you see any room for movement or compromise coming out of this meeting?
3: Well, the way I see it, I would be surprised if Taiwan is not discussed at all, or if it's discussed in a significant or big way. The Chinese are probably want to assess the Americans' willingness to negotiate on this before committing it to a summit-level meeting. So showing its cards before it is certain of the US own deck is quite unlike what the Chinese would do, unless they are really desperate to extract something out of the Americans regarding Taiwan from the summit.
2: Okay. Well, Trump appears to have taken a softer stance on Taiwan than previous U.S. presidents. I mean, he has described it as an economic competitor, particularly in the semiconductor industry, rather than a democratic ally. And analysts say Beijing may push for the U.S. to modify its official rhetoric on Taiwan during this upcoming meeting. So could this be plausible, or is it unlikely that we will see a formal change in, you know, declaratory policy on Taiwan by Trump?
3: Well, I think on Taiwan, it's anybody's guess what will or will not happen. The question is, what would that mean in practice? Mm-hmm. If I were to use a similar example, President Biden previously had said several times US would defend Taiwan in the event of a Chinese invasion, only to be rolled back by official US policy. So in the same way, even if Trump were to make a change in the policy on Taiwan, and this is not nearly as radical as what Biden say, I think the US can still maintain its policy of strategic ambiguity in terms of its relations with Taiwan.
2: Okay. But perhaps no issue will have more profound long-term consequences than the current AI arms race between US and China. Dr. Ho, I mean, with the US increasingly worried about China's AI progress, could there be any chance for AI cooperation between the two superpowers?
3: The way I see it, the closest we can expect is for both sides to acknowledge that political decisions cannot be left to AI to decide, though whether AI is being used for research purposes these days is actually quite unclear. So the way, again, it is unlikely, because so long as both countries view each other as its biggest challenger, any cooperation between the superpowers is unlikely to materialize on the AI front.
2: Well, of course, the ripple effects of this summit might well extend beyond Washington and Beijing. What major ramifications will these talks have on the rest of the world?
3: I think the world is watching, not so much to see what both sides say, but what both sides do at the end of the day. The immediate concern is to try and find a way out of the Middle East, the Straits of Hormuz crisis, and then go on to bigger issues such as the Ukraine war and even the North Korean nuclear issue. The issue of tariffs would also be closely scrutinized by the Chinese, though I doubt they would expect any generous concessions from the United States.
2: I see. Well, at the end of the day, with, you know, profound disagreements across trade, military issues in Taiwan, what would meaningful progress even look like, Dr. Ho? I mean, are you expecting any deals to come out of this meeting, or is this meeting more symbolic, testing waters per se?
3: Well, to me, the meeting is already a meaningful progress in and of itself. So anything more would be a bonus.
2: All right. And before we let you go here, Dr. Ho, anything else we should be closely watching over the next couple of days as the Trump Xi summit takes place?
3: Well, the way I would say it, be prepared to be surprised, but don't get your hopes too high.
2: All right. A perfect way to end this conversation. Thank you so much, Dr. Ho, for joining us today.
3: Thank you very much.
2: Thank you. That was Dr. Benjamin Ho, assistant professor and coordinator at the China program at the S. Rajaratnam School of International Studies. This has been The Big Story with me, Hongbin Zhang.
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2: These are your news headlines. I'm Joshua Vong. Canvas maker Infrastructure says it struck a deal with hacking group Shiny Hunters to return and destroy stolen data following a global cyber attack. The software is used by institutions in Singapore, including the National University of Singapore, the Singapore College of Insurance, and the Institute of Singapore Chartered Accountants. The hackers claim they access information from nearly 9,000 schools across the globe. Infrastructure said the agreement secured the return of stolen data and confirmation that copies had been destroyed. It added that it had been told customers would not face extortion linked to the breach. Singapore reported 52 new dengue cases last week, the second highest weekly total so far this year. The National Environment Agency's data shows cases jumped sharply from 20 in the week before, bringing the total number of infections this year to 593. There are four active clusters across the island, including a red zone in the Mimosa Crescent and Nim Drive area in Yio Chu Kang with 10 cases. The other three clusters in Pasir Ris, Simei and Geylang each have fewer than 10 cases. Singapore reported 410 dengue cases in the first quarter of this year, including one death. Malaysia says it will press ahead with fuel subsidy reforms despite the possibility of a general election next year, as rising global energy costs push up spending. Deputy Finance Minister Liu Chin Tong says the government is considering reducing subsidised fuel quotas for Malaysians while continuing to protect lower income groups during the energy crisis linked to the Iran conflict. Malaysia's fuel subsidy bill reached about 7 billion ringgit, or about 2.26 billion Singapore dollars, in April. This is around 10 times higher than before the conflict began. Subsidised fuel prices have remained capped at 1.99 ringgit a litre since February 28th. Climate researchers are warning the world could face a severe wildfire season in 2026, driven by climate change and the possible arrival of a strong El Niño weather pattern. Researchers say the area burned by wildfires so far this year is already 50% above the average for this point in the year. More than 163 million hectares have burned globally between January and early May, around 20% higher than the previous record since tracking began in 2012. In Asia, wildfires have burned nearly 40% more land than the previous record set in 2014. Records have also been broken across parts of West Africa, Sudan, and South Sudan. New foreign undergraduate enrollment at US colleges has fallen by about 20% compared to a year earlier. According to a survey by international education groups, 62% of 149 schools reported lower international enrollment across undergraduate and graduate programs. Universities say restrictive government policies and tighter immigration measures under President Donald Trump are driving the decline. The report also found colleges in Canada, Australia and the UK reporting falling international enrollment, while schools in Europe and Asia saw increases.
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4: It's Tuesday, the 12th of May.
3: Traffic.
5: Alright, do be aware that an accident has taken place on the AYE towards Tuas after Teluk Blangah Road, so please avoid lane 1 over there. Heavy traffic is building on the AYE towards the MCE between Clementi Avenue 6 and Yuan Ching, and more heavy traffic seen in the KPE tunnel towards TPE this time between PIE and ECP. And finally, more heavy traffic seen on the AYE towards Tuas between Clementi Avenue 6 and Buena Vista. That's it for now, do drive safely.
3: If you see anything on the roads that we might have missed, send us a WhatsApp message at 8855-0893, but only when you're safely parked. 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
6: Good evening. You're tuning into the Business Report with me, Chua Tian Tian, as we take you through the latest moves and views in the world of business and finance as you wrap up your workday. At this hour, we'll give you a quick overview of investors' expectations ahead of a planned meeting between US President Donald Trump and Chinese President Xi Jinping this week, as well as the tactical strategies that investors can look at when it comes to Chinese assets. We'll also have a look at SGX-listed SIA engineering company's latest results, plus how Japan's iconic Calbee potato chips will soon move to black and white packaging as a result of the war in the Middle East. But first things first, let's start with China. Chinese investors, they're counting on the summit between Chinese President Xi Jinping and US President Donald Trump to deliver just enough to sustain the Dayton trade underpinning stocks and the yuan. Now, rather than betting on a sweeping reset in relations, market watchers are focused on whether the two leaders can avoid renewed friction on trade, technology, and geopolitics. And even without major breakthroughs on those key issues, a broadly constructive outcome is seen keeping the positive market sentiment intact. And such cautious optimism has investors choosing tactical rather than structural bets on Chinese assets, which have gained since the two sides reached a trade truce in South Korea back in October. Earlier, I spoke with Kelvin Wong, senior analyst at Oanda, to get his thoughts on investors' expectations ahead of the Trump-Xi meeting, as well as some tactical strategies that investors can adopt.
7: Well, if you look at the situation right now, definitely this is the key highlight for this week between these two, superpower meetup. So very likelihood both of them will actually maintain a status quo, especially on the trade fronts that was announced about October 2025 for a year. So that could be a follow-up, three more meetings, possibility, the possibility of Chinese presidency heading back to Washington for another summit. So in terms of such status quo, I do expect that the Chinese yuan to continues to actually strengthen against the US dollar. One is so primarily due to a positive feedback loop from Chinese corporation hedging flows, given that the dollar has been on the rather weaker side in the last 1 month or so. So what we could see over here is that with this hedging flows supporting the Chinese yuan, that could actually potentially lead to a continued outperformance of the Chinese financial stocks. So if you look at the CSI 300 financial index, there has year-to-date performance is up by a whopping 40%. So that is the best performing sector within the Chinese stock market, and followed by the CSI 300 information technology, that's up by 23%. So with the continuation of government subsidies heading into the AI sector in China, and right now potentially there could be more of a B2B monetization in China as well for the AI play. So that could also potentially see continued outperformance of the CSI information technology sector.
6: Back home, investors remained focused on corporate developments out of blue chip companies, including SIA Engineering Company. Now, for SIA Engineering Company, the aircraft maintenance firm yesterday posted a 20.9% year-on-year rise in H2 net profit to 85.6 million Sing dollars. And this came on the back of a 3.7% increase in revenue to 693.9 million Sing dollars and a final dividend of 8.5 Singapore cents per share, up from 7 Singapore cents a share a year ago. And finally, that vibrant and glossy packaging of your Calbee potato chips on Japanese store shelves in particular, 20.9% year-on-year rise in H2 net profit to 85.6 million.

0: the latest Japanese business casualty of the war in Iran. Now, Kelby said in a statement today that the stopgap measure will affect 14 product variants sold in Japan, including the signature lightly salted chips, Kappa Ebisen or prawn crackers, and Frugra cereal. Now, the company said the monochrome packaged products are slated to gradually hit store shelves across Japan from the 25th of May, adding that it will continue to respond flexibly and promptly to challenges in its operating environment, including geopolitical risks. While Kelby's spokesman Kai Maroon stressed that while the look may be changing, the quality, contents and safety remain uncompromised. And speaking to our colleagues at the Straits Times, he said the temporary measure is intended to help maintain stable product supply amid ongoing constraints affecting certain packaging materials. And he said Kelby was unable to disclose any further information when asked by ASTI about the extent of these shortages of packaging materials and the possibility of these black and white packaged products being rolled out to overseas markets as well. But really, the crisis stems from a severe deficit of naphtha in Japan. The petroleum byproduct is used in adhesives and plastics and is essential for the resins and solvents used in industrial-scale color printing. And the supply has been throttled by an effective blockade of the Strait of Hormuz since late February after the US and Israel waged war on Iran. And there you have it. That's something to think about as you snack on your chips tonight. And that's your business report this hour. I'm Chua Tian Tian.
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2: Money FM 89.3. It's time for Sports Minutes with me, Xiao Raoshan. I spoke too soon. The Sports Minute curse continues. Jesus Casas was on the show last week. He went on to lose his first game of his Sailors tenure this past weekend. And then Ryan Sanizal's second red card of the season. Deepan Rajganesan, I jinxed it, didn't I?
3: I was expecting it, actually. So another good round of Singapore Premier League football, and happy to discuss it today.
2: Yeah, plenty to discuss in terms of the Singapore Premier League, but let's talk about the Asian Cup draw. All the road to Riyadh is taking shape, and the draw happened in the wee hours of Sunday morning, Singapore time. As some of you know, Deepan rarely sleeps, so obviously he watched that live. Our Lions drawn alongside World Cup bound Australia, Iraq and Tajikistan in Group D. I put out that conversation on my Instagram, and plenty were seemingly optimistic. At Reno, Rassi said hopeful. At Zoh My God, Ashok, our friend, said we can dream. Shen Hong said not the worst outcome for us, but comment of the weekend goes to at TFGo28. 1 point is the target. 2 points, mission well done. 3 points, declare public holiday. Deepen your thoughts.
3: Yeah, I think the last comment sums it up, doesn't it? But I think it's important to take a step back and sort of look at the group in totem. Was this the worst draw? No. Is it a tough draw? Yes. I think you've got to be realistic and sort of hold your hand up and say Singapore are not Asia's elite. I mean, this might be a collection of Asia's elite playing together at a continental showpiece, but Singapore are not part of that. We have been quite fortunate to make it to the Asian Cup. Let me just put it there first. We've got to be honest about that. When I say we are fortunate, it's because of the qualifying group that we played in. India, Bangladesh, and Hong Kong. Not the strongest. But hey, we are here now. So you look at this draw, you look at the teams involved. Australia and Iraq, they are leaps and bounds ahead of us. I am surprised by some of the sort of rhetoric that's coming out in terms of the reactions of the draw. Most of them is coming from younger audience of Singapore football, who might think that this is two games that we can get something out of. I don't quite see it that way. I think it's going to be very tough. I spoke to Kede Kamis, who gave me his reaction to the draw, and he said even a point would be a huge success because of the fact of where we are. And that point is likely to come from Tajikistan, no? Likely not against Australia or Iraq. So that's the sort of honest reaction I have to the draw, where it's not the worst, but it's definitely tough. I mean, you're playing two World Cup teams, let's get real.
2: Yeah, we should be excited, though, to be going up against World Cup caliber opposition.
3: Exactly. So, excitement for sure. I think I can't wait. I mean, even watching the draw, I had goosebumps because I'm like, am I really watching a draw where I'm waiting to find out who Singapore is playing in the Asian Cup? So, yeah, excitement-wise, for

0: sure. But I think we've got to be realistic. And I think as members of the media, people involved in local football, I think we have the responsibility to sort of temper expectations and say that, hey, anything that they achieve there would be a success. Because the last thing that you want is to say, hey, we should get something out of Australia or even Iraq. Oh, Iraq, they're not that great. I'm sorry, they, I think, are living in a different world. They are World Cup teams for a reason. Their players play in some of Europe's big leagues for a reason. Whereas here, we look for charity handouts to play in leagues outside of Singapore. So let's get real. Let's be excited, but at the same time, temper expectations. We are going there by qualifying on merit for the first time. Now the job is to make sure it happens regularly. But in our first campaign back, I'm not expecting a lot. I'm just expecting fight, and that's exactly what Gavin said.
1: Deepan, I've got a role-playing question for you, but I'll ask that in a bit, right? But to clarify, how many teams will qualify to the knockout stages from this draw?
0: Yeah, so the top two teams from each group, and I believe the four third best teams go into the next round.
1: Okay, there you have it. But onto that role-playing question. If you are Forest Lee for the next 2 minutes, are you going to set up a WhatsApp chat between Gavin Lee and Jesus Casas so they can exchange some notes about Iraq?
0: Yeah, look, I think definitely they will have a conversation. I think it would be not smart to not tap into Jesus Casas' expertise on Iraq. But these are all not... I think we sometimes put too much importance into things like this because, don't forget, we have very good analysts at the national team who would pick out Iraq's playing style anyway. So it's not like Casas' advice is going to make a world of difference. I thought it was quite funny looking at some comments that said, oh, this is such a great draw for us because Casas is from Iraq. I'm sorry, like, I don't get it. Given my years in football, I think it's quite a silly comment to make. But like I said, I'm sure they'll have a conversation, but now, a lot of this homework will be done regardless of who is in charge, right? So again, I'm looking forward to seeing how Gavin sort of shapes his team up for these three games. I believe in Gavin in terms of setting up a game plan. Again, this Singapore team, this current generation of Singapore team has achieved already a miracle by getting us to the Asian Cup. Let's see what else they can do.
1: Yeah, I can't wait for January 2027 to come around. We've built this as Road to Riyadh. But two of our three group stage games are in Khobar, which is quite a distance away from Riyadh. So for those listening in, trying to make travel plans, any word of advice?
0: I think I'm a travel agent or what?
1: No, but... amongst other things.
0: I think I would urge fans to sort of get their tickets early. I believe there are a couple of other major events happening in Saudi Arabia in that few months. I've been led to believe that a lot of people make their holy pilgrimage to Saudi Arabia in those months as well. So again, I think every reason for you to sort of plan early, get your tickets early. And in terms of traveling, make sure that you sort of look out for any sort of announcements from the FAS as well. I know it's a bit of a counterproductive comment that I'm making there because if you are waiting on FAS, then you probably can't book your tickets early because you don't know what kind of discounts or whatnot you'll get. But then this is my plea to the FAS to sort of get it sorted out early so that fans can know exactly what they're sort of signing up for.
1: You talk about holy pilgrimage for football fans supporting Singapore. Watching them in Saudi would be a holy pilgrimage as well. We don't have to wait that long to watch our Lions in action. They've got two upcoming friendlies, 31st May against Mongolia, 5th June against China. Both of those matches at the Jalan Besar Stadium. Tickets now on sale. Do check out the FAS website for that. Deepan, what would Gavin's KPIs be for these games? Is he going to see some players or is it really just squad building to Riyadh?
0: I think it's a squad building to Riyadh. You look at this team now, the squad of 23 to 26, you sort of know the names that would be involved anyway. I don't think anyone is strongly knocking on the door to sort of get selected. So it's really a chance for these 23 to 26 players to earn their starting 11 spots. I think there are some spots up for grabs. I mean, a lot of these national team starters, they're not quite getting the game time that they should. So yeah, every opportunity for the players on the fringes to sort of seal a starting 11 spot.
1: Yeah, and always quite exciting to watch the Lions in action on home turf as well. 31st May against Mongolia, 5th June against China. Get your tickets for that. Let's move it on to the Singapore Premier League four games this penultimate weekend of the Singapore Premier League. Young Lions 2, Geylang International 2, Balestier Khalsa 6, Tanjong Pagar 0, Hougang United losing 1-0 to Tampines Rovers, and then the champions Lion City Sailors losing 2-0 to Albrecht Niigata. Plenty to get stuck into. Let's talk about the game that Deepan was at this past weekend. Balestier 6, Tanjong Pagar United 0. If there was any doubt that the Tigers would seal fourth spot, they left no questions.
0: Yeah, I was at the game actually, not covering it, but just I expected goals in this one, so I thought it would be nicer to watch it in person. And at halftime, I thought maybe this was a wasted trip. But in the second half, it came alive. Almost like Tanjung Pagar stopped trying, and the Tigers found it very easy to get through. We were mentioning off-air, you know, just a couple of passes and they were through on goal. And then that's really the best way to describe this game. Look, I can understand the sort of differing quality in foreigners. I mean, the Tigers had the likes of Matic, who scored a hat-trick playing second striker for them, right? And Mandic up front. Tanjung Pagar, on the other hand, had Gile, who I don't think is fit for this level at all. That's the truth. That's the reality. And it's not something that I say lightly, because yes, you can say that the team is not sort of supporting him, or the supporting cast isn't as quite as good as it can be. But I mean, he had a chance quite early in the first half that he should have put away, which he did. And sometimes you need your foreigners to make this difference, because if Tanjung Pagar had clawed it back to 1-1, I believe, at that stage, we are looking at a different game, because then Tanjung Pagar can sort of become more solid at the back, don't quite go chasing for the result, and it changes the game. So we know in the Singapore Premier League, you're only as good as your foreigners, and the truth is Tanjung Pagar have been let down by their foreigners. And it goes back to the management, because you signed them. You signed them, you got to be held accountable, and it's just not been good enough.
1: I think that's the most worrying thing when you talk about Tanjung Pagar. Maybe they rushed their signings at the start of the season, but someone like Gile was signed midway through the season, and yet the proof is in the pudding. He clearly isn't good enough for the Singapore Premier League.
0: Yeah, and I've said this before, I think quite early on in your show, that you look at this foreign quota rule that has come in place, right? And a lot of clubs, sometimes I feel, are almost pressured to play a foreigner just for the sake of it. I'd rather see a Shahdad playing up front and toiling and working hard, getting the minutes, ahead of someone like Gile, who's clearly not good enough for the Singapore Premier League. But just because he's a foreigner, he probably gets to start ahead of a local. To me, I'd rather see a local develop and toil and probably not be good enough. That's fine. As compared to a foreigner. Because, well, what do we gain? You know, what does a club gain? So I think clubs got to sort of rethink their approach to foreign signings. Because don't just play a foreigner just because he's a foreigner. This quota is there for a reason. It's not a minimum. It's a maximum. You know what I mean? So clubs got to do better. Tanjung Pagar have got to do better. But again, I think this is all going to be moved in a couple of months, because I think we'll learn news about changes at Tanjung Pagar and whatnot. But if this is the standard of a Singapore Premier League team, then something needs to be done.
1: Yeah, we've teased the changes that are happening at Tanjung Pagar a few times now on this show. But before we look to the future, I have to ask you one that looks at the past and the recent past, right? Are Tanjung Pagar the worst side ever to play in the Singapore Premier League?
0: Yeah, when you ask me a question like that, of course, recency bias comes into play, because not quite at a position to go and look back at teams from yesteryears. But given the recent history, I would say, yeah, to me, by far, the worst team I've seen in the Singapore Premier League.
1: Final question with regards to Albrecht. I want to zoom in on a player, Zulkarnain Suzliman. Mamat, he's ditched the Sports Minutes curse. But anyway, he's really come to life after moving to Albrecht, scoring against his parent club. And I can confirm it's now his former club as well. It's true that the Sailors have released him, but he's done well. He's put himself in a good position for clubs to come and snap him up. And he's a good player to have.
0: Yeah, a very, very good position that he's taken up for Albrecht in terms of the fullback position, which I think Albrecht needed strengthening in anyway. And then I think he's taken that role, made it his. And this game was an example of how good he is. In years gone by, it's not long ago actually, Roshan, that we were seeing him play for the national team, and you really felt excited. Don't forget, he kept Son Heung-min quiet when Son Heung-min was at his peak. So tells you all you need to know about him. I really like him. He's got all it takes to be a very good fullback for the Singapore national team. I would love to see him get called up for these two games. Or, you know what? Let me change that. I'll be very surprised if he doesn't get called up for these two national team games, because I think he's a very good player. Since his move to Jurong East, he's been a valuable asset for Albrex Niigata, and yeah, he could remain to be a valuable asset for Jurong East team next season.
1: And Deepan woke up this morning and chose Spice as the go-to, right? I want to ask you this because you're in this mood. We talked about Singaporean players going to the Sailors, possibly. We've seen them sit on the bench, not really get minutes, right? And then you have Abdul Razak and Mamat, who've left the security of Sailors for game time. And I dare say they've made the most of the minutes as well. Is that almost something other Singaporean footballers should sit up and take notice, because you're only as good as what you put out on the pitch, not necessarily your bank balance?
0: Yeah, but I think it's a bit hard to sort of slam them for it as well, right? Because at the end of the day, this is your rice bowl. You want to earn as much as possible before your legs go or before you retire. But you raise a very good point. Sometimes it's also about your ambitions, and kudos to Mamat and Razak for that, for wanting to go out on loan and really do their best for a team elsewhere. I hope more footballers follow the tag, especially now you've got this Asian Cup dream, right? Where maybe if you make that change, you don't quite sit on the bench and you go somewhere else, you might be able to I don't know, maybe get a chance to go to the Asian Cup. And you've got to back yourself. I mean, I think that's what local players need. Back yourself, make sure that, you know, you put yourself in the best places possible, which is what these two players that you mentioned have done. And then let your work take care of the rest.
1: Yeah, time will tell how it all plans out, what choices who makes, right? I can't believe there's only 4 more games left this season, and just one more Sports Minutes SPL review. For the listeners, there's 4 more games. If you haven't found yourself at a stadium, now's a good time as ever to make some time this weekend to go catch up on some live football. Deepan Raj Ganesan, same time, same place next week. Thank you so much.
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2: 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Traffic.
3: There's a vehicle breakdown on the KJE towards BKE before Sungai Tengah, and another breakdown on the BKE towards Woodlands, this time after KJE PIE. Now, heavy traffic is building on the BKE towards Woodlands before Dairy Farm Road, and more heavy traffic on the PIE towards Tuas between Jurong Town Hall Road and BKE. That's it for now, and do drive safely on your way home.
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4: Big conversations earlier this hour at 6 on Your Way Home with me, Hong Bin Jung. On the big story, we looked ahead to the highly anticipated summit between Donald Trump and Xi Jinping, a meeting happening against the backdrop of growing global uncertainty. We talked about the major issues expected to dominate discussions: Iran and the situation in Tehran, tensions surrounding Taiwan, trade negotiations, artificial intelligence, and nuclear security. And beyond the headlines, we unpacked the bigger challenge facing both leaders: how to manage competition, conflict, and cooperation all at the same time, while the rest of the world watches closely. Because when the two world's largest economies sit down at the tables, the impact goes far beyond just US and China. Of course, if you missed that conversation, don't worry, you can always catch our replays on our Money FM 89.3's website at moneyfm893.sg. 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
2: These are your news headlines. I'm Joshua Vong. Singapore Foreign Minister Vivian Balakrishnan has thanked more than 150 Indonesian rescuers who risked their lives, recovering the bodies of two Singaporeans killed after Mount Dukono erupted in North Maluku. Speaking in Jakarta, Dr. Balakrishnan said the rescue mission reflected the deep ties between Singapore and Indonesia. The two Singaporeans and one Indonesian died after the volcano erupted on May 8th. Dr. Balakrishnan said Singaporeans closely followed the operation as rescuers worked through volcanic ash, continuing eruptions and poor weather conditions. Deputy Prime Minister Gan Kim Yong has been reappointed the chairman of the Monetary Authority of Singapore Board for another three-year term. Mr. Gan, who is also Trade and Industry Minister, will serve from June 1, 2026 to May 31, 2029. He first took over the role in May 2024 from then Deputy Prime Minister Lawrence Wong. The MAS also appointed Vice Chairman of the Singapore Business Federation, Ong Pang Thai, as a board member from June 1st and confirmed several board reappointments, including Managing Director Chia Te Jin and Attorney General Lucien Wong. SMRT Corporation and SBS Transit will extend train and bus services ahead of Hari Raya Haji and Visak Day. Commuters travelling late on May 26 and 30th can catch later trains on the North-South, East-West, Circle, Thompson East Coast, North-East and Downtown MRT lines. The last North-South and East-West line trains from City Hall will leave at 12:30 a.m. North-East line services from Harbourfront will also run until 12:30 a.m, while Sengkang Punggol LRT services will operate about 30 minutes later than usual. 17 SBS Transit and 18 SMRT bus services will also run later. Moving to world news, Thailand is considering cutting its visa-free tourist stay from 60 to 30 days. This comes as authorities crack down on foreigners accused of running illegal businesses and transnational crime networks. Visitors from 93 countries currently qualify for the 60-day waiver. Officials are also reviewing long-term stay, student, investment and digital nomad visas. Prime Minister Anuttin Chanvirakul has ordered a review of the system, following complaints that some foreigners are exploiting visa loopholes and threatening local livelihoods. And finally, Australia will quarantine six passengers linked to the MV Hondius Hunter virus outbreak at a facility in North Perth for at least 3 weeks. The group includes four Australians, one permanent resident and one New Zealander. None have shown symptoms of the rat-borne virus. Indonesia is also monitoring a Jakarta-based foreigner linked to the outbreak after he travelled on the ship and shared a hotel and flight with a suspected patient. Authorities say he is stable and under observation in a hospital. Meanwhile, 12 hospital staff in the Netherlands have entered preventive quarantine for 6 weeks after handling samples linked to the outbreak. Two planes carrying 28 passengers from the cruise ship also arrived in the Netherlands overnight.
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3: According to the Met Service, it's thundery showers, mainly over the northern, eastern and western parts of Singapore this afternoon and well into the evening. Now, temperatures will range between 33 degrees Celsius and 25 degrees Celsius.
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0: Traffic.
3: If you're out on the roads, do take note that heavy traffic is building all across the usual highways, so buckle up, stay within the speed limits and drive safely.
0: 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Catch up on the day's biggest stories, trending conversations and what it all means for you on Your Way Home with Hung Bin Jong. 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
5: Welcome to the final hour of Your Way Home with me, Hung Bin Jung. Now, if you're still with me at this hour, whether you're driving home, stuck in traffic, or just finally getting a breather after a long day, you've made it to the 7 p.m. stretch. And possibly you're talking about maybe your next leave date. Well, earlier on the show, we covered quite a bit, from conversations about rest and burnout to bigger questions around life decisions, family planning, and of course, the major global developments we're watching very closely. But right now, we're shifting gears into something a little more reflective as we ease into the home stretch of the evening. So let's bring it back, especially if you missed the first half of the show. Earlier on What's Trending, we talked about that MRT moment that got people online debating everything from stress to modern burnout culture. Someone basically, you know, zoning out in public in a way that sparked a bigger question about how exhausted we all actually are in 2026, which led to our conversation with your messages coming in about how many days of leave is actually enough for you. A lot of you guys have mentioned that 21 days is the perfect number. One of you guys also mentioned that 89.3 days is the perfect number of leave. But what do you think? Keep those messages coming in. WhatsApp 8855-0893. Join the conversation. How many days of leave is actually enough for you? And don't forget that $100 sweet giveaway from Cake Bar is still up for grabs. We're giving away $100 gift set from Cake Bar if you answer how many days of leave is actually enough for you. We want to hear your thoughts. So keep those messages coming in at 8855-0893. I'm still reading your messages live on air. So if you want to win that $100 sweet giveaway from Cake Bar, do message in. How many days of leave is actually enough for you? Now, if you missed this conversation earlier on What's Trending, don't worry as well. We'll replay it back for you later this hour. But before that, let's get into some highlights from Let's Talk Singapore with Neil Humphreys and Audrey Seek from this morning. On Singapore Unbox, they unbox a live local production centered around a profession that's slowly disappearing here in Singapore. But the stories, personalities, and unsolicited comments that come with it definitely aren't. It's funny, nostalgic, deeply Singaporean, and unexpectedly emotional in all the right places. Let's have a listen.
6: 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A little mystery, a little discovery. 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
7: Yes, indeed. It's now time for my daughter's favourite part of our show.
8: What's in the box?
7: What's in the box? Singapore Unboxed. Yes, if you're joining us for the first time, twice a week, we do a Singapore Unboxed segment where we have a blind box and we will reveal what's in the box.
8: Yes.
7: Step by step, clue by clue. And the co-host, in this case, Audrey, has to guess with your help.
8: Yes, now, I have no idea what it is.
7: Now, can you pull up the information on our $100 jewellery voucher? Because I don't want you seeing my Singapore Unboxed information.
8: Yes, that's right.
7: We are giving away a $100 voucher to
8: Foundation Jewelers.
7: The first person who correctly guesses what's in my box. You want to give the details?
8: Yes. Actually, it's a $500 voucher.
7: Wow.
8: To Foundation Jewelers. That's right. It's a distinguished Singapore heritage brand crafting exquisite Peranakan inspired pieces since 1976. You stand a chance to win a voucher worth $500 if you help me guess what is in the box today. I have no idea what it is, and I'm kind of nervous. I'm hoping that it is Rishi's show. Can I buy you a suit mate? Oh, can I make you a suit mate? Is that what's in the box?
7: I'm not saying anything. Oh, okay. All I know is I was so shocked by the $500 voucher. My voice cracked. I went, wow. But yes, $500 voucher from our friends at Foundation Jewelers. Okay, folks, get out your phones. WhatsApp 8855-0893. Kids, teenagers, parents, everybody, whoever's available, play along. It's time to play Singapore Unboxed.
8: All right, let's go.
7: Are you ready?
8: I'm ready.
7: All right, clue number one is, don't look at my
8: I'm not looking at nothing.
7: Laptop. All right, clue number one is, it's in Singapore.
8: Oh my gosh. Okay, it's everything.
7: Yes, give us a clue. Anything you want to say?
8: Is it something that I have to go to, or is it something I can buy?
7: Yes, and there's only one place you can do this thing.
8: What's up?
7: 8855-0893. It is an event, yes?
8: Okay.
7: Okay. You don't move around that much.
8: Okay. Is it a film?
7: It's not a film.
8: Okay. Is it a show of some kind?
7: I'm just giving you the clues. It's something for the family, especially older children.
8: Oh.
7: Especially older children. It is something for the family, especially older children. What do you guys think? WhatsApp 8855-0893. KB is coming with the Merlion. Good guess. It's not the Merlion, but it is a very, very good guess.
8: Okay.
7: What else have you got?
8: You can only go one place, and it's good for older children.
7: Yes, particularly over 10.
8: Is it a museum?
7: It's not a museum.
8: Shoot.
7: Unlike Mother's Day kayaking, which I came up with last week, it's not so physical.
8: Oh, then a football game, because it turns out that with Leeds and Tottenham, 1-1, 90 minutes, you don't move at all, and I don't think the players are moving.
7: Well, it's true. It's not very physical when West Ham play. There's not much movement when West Ham play. That is true. I can't disagree with that. And they do look like 10-year-old boys when they play. But no, this is indoors.
8: Okay, Angie says cinema. Is it the cinema?
7: Cinema? Good song by Harry Styles. No.
8: Okay.
7: Good guess, though. Keep them coming. WhatsApp 8855-0893. We've got a $500 jewellery voucher to give away. $500. Right. Okay, next clue. There's an element of nostalgia. Even Singapore history and heritage worked into this.
8: All right. So we have Lena. Hi, good morning. Says National Gallery. Is it the National Gallery?
7: I don't believe it, Lena. I can only say no.
8: Sorry,
7: Lena. Keep the guesses coming. WhatsApp 8855-0893.
8: All right. KY says crocodile viewing, which is very similar to fish watching. Bring fish watching back. Is it crocodile viewing?
7: I love it. Let's all watch the boya, the crocodile. No, it's not crocodile viewing, but it's a fun thing to do. I've actually done that at Sungai Buloh.
8: Oh.
7: But it is not crocodile viewing. Right, more clues. Your parents will definitely wear this. Roshan has a question. I'm just reading it.
8: Don't you dare.
7: I'm reading it.
8: Roshan says,
7: I'm reading it. Don't cut her mic. Don't cut my mic. The question from Roshan is, can Audrey wear Prada shoes do this? Absolutely yes.
8: Oh, wonderful.
7: Keep your comments coming.
8: These are versatile shoes.
7: We've got a $500 jewelry voucher. What have we got? Come on.
8: Okay, Victoria Concert Hall. Who guessed this? It is... Oh, no, give me your name.
7: We need your name. I think it's Peter. We need your name. I think it's Peter. I'm going to say Peter. This is very exciting, Peter, because you said Victoria Concert Hall, and you are absolutely wrong.
8: Okay.
7: Now, next one.
8: Buffet.
7: Clues.
8: Someone guessed buffet.
7: Not a buffet. Now, okay. This one very much has multi-generational appeal.
8: Buffet have multi-generational...
7: That is true.
8: Multi-generational appeal.
7: That is true. You would watch it.
8: I would watch it.
7: Yes. Well, the whole audience, yes. People, generally, you watch this thing. So, to recap, set in Singapore, it's indoors, it's not physical, it's something for the whole family, especially older children over 10. There's an element of nostalgia, history and heritage. Your parents would definitely relate to this, your parents especially, but it also has a very multi-generational appeal, and you watch it and listen. Another clue, there's an element of interaction in this. What do you think? WhatsApp 8855-0893.
8: Cafe Rex. Shaw. Thank you so much, Lena. Keep it coming. I don't think that's it.
7: She wants that voucher.
8: NDP.
7: That's a very good guess.
8: NDP twice.
7: NDP, good idea, but it is only May, so I won't be talking about NDP just yet.
8: Science Center. Who guessed this? Angie, is it Science Center?
7: Is it the Science Center? This is amazing, Angie. We're giving away a $500 foundation jewelry voucher, but unfortunately not to you.
8: No.
7: So keep the guesses coming.
8: Angie.
7: I love them. WhatsApp 8855-0893.
8: Time Zone Orchard Exchange.
7: Good guess. Good guess, because it ticks all my boxes, just not the right one.
8: Oh.
7: More clues. You ready?
8: Okay. Yes.
7: Like Audrey's viral video last week.
8: I will cry.
7: It might make you cry.
8: Oh.
7: But it will also make you laugh. It might make you cry, but it will also make you laugh.
8: Okay.
7: Any guesses?
8: Open Air Cinema, Wayang Show.
7: Open Fab Air D Cinema. D-Chu, good guess, my friend. Open Air Cinema. Well, all I can say is not quite, my friend. Come on, keep going. Hey. WhatsApp, 88550893. We're giving away a $500 voucher thanks to our friends at Foundation Jewelers. Handcrafted jewellery. They've been doing it in Singapore. Peranakan-style jewellery since 1976. We have a $500 voucher to give away.
8: Nice. Okay, so Jessica suggested National Library. Can't remember the last time I cried at the National Library, but I'm sure that's possible.
7: And it is. And if you turned up in the Prada shoes, you'd be the most overdressed person in the National Library in history.
8: Stop
7: but
8: it.
7: Go for it. Go for it.
8: Okay, Teochew Opera. I like this guess because I would cry. It's very moving, you
7: Teochew
8: know?
7: Teochew Opera, good guess. Peranakan Museum.
8: Yeah, good tie. Julian says good tie.
7: Not quite right. What about you? Any more guesses? You've got to guess.
8: Okay, someone said Dopamine Land. I don't know what that is. Do you know what that is?
7: I don't know.
8: Xiaxuan, I need to look that up. I don't think that's what it is. If Neil doesn't know what it is. Someone said concert.
7: You're getting closer.
8: Okay.
7: You're getting closer. Do you want more clues?
8: I think...
7: There's a strong element of your father, your uncle, maybe connecting with this.
8: I know what it is now.
7: You think you know what it is?
8: I do. Do you know why? Because somebody actually already kind of said it. Let me see. I have to look through all of these.
7: Old National Theatre is a guess.
8: Edwin says movie.
7: Thank
8: Edwin.
7: You, Edwin.
8: Mm.
7: All right, folks. Big reveal. Here we go. Sit back. Relax. Here we go. To win a $500. Hang on. Have we got a correct answer yet?
8: I think so. I think it's this one.
7: Okay.
8: I think Aaron got it.
7: Listen carefully, folks. Playing Singapore Unboxed with myself, Neil Humphreys, unpeeling the layers, opening up my blind box for Audrey Seek, who's guessing along with your
8: all of you.
7: Help. We've had dozens and dozens
8: so
7: of
8: many.
7: Correct answers.
8: Pauline thinks it's a musical. Sands Theater, Esplanade Theater on the Bay from Jade. Days Out with Dad. Army Museum. I didn't even know that existed, Edwin. That sounds interesting. Orchard Road Kids, which sounds right up my alley. KY, thank you so much.
7: That's the Prada Shoes reference, I think, coming in.
8: If you bring that up one more time.
7: It was Raushan. I got the receipts. It was Raushan.
8: All right. And we have Davis. Thank you so much for joining us, Davis. Is it Fort Canning? I think that's a great...
7: NS Gallery. Yep, yeah. I've been there. Yep, says David. Okay.
8: Gatai. Okay. Do we have a winner?
7: I think we do.
8: Yeah.
7: I think we do. Firstly, Audrey,
8: yes.
7: I will complete my clues. All right. One person is involved telling family stories about his career. Another person is probably involved talking about his wishes for a more stable career for his son.
8: Love
7: and
8: it.
7: This is all told on stage by a local comedian. So the answer is, Audrey,
8: Can I Make You a Suit, Mate?
7: Is the correct answer.
8: Yes, comedy show. Aaron, you got the correct answer. Even though you said that I know him but can't spell his name, but we did just have them on We Are Family, Rishi Boudrani and his show that is going to be at Funan starting May 20th. It's called Can I Make You a Suit, Mate? All about his dad, or loosely inspired by his dad, who grew up, who he watched as a tailor in Singapore. Very interesting. We heard the story behind it earlier in our show, and I thought that it was really great.
7: Yeah, you must get along to this show. Rishi is the top comedian in Singapore. He's been a part of Netflix animated series. He's a seasoned professional on Comedy Central Asia. It's a great show. We're all going down to watch it here in the studio. Come and join us. It's down at the Funan. One more time, the Nian Kongsi Theatre, Wild Rice, the Funan, from the 20th of May to the 24th of May. And it's called Can I Make You a Suit, Mate? And that, my friends, was Singapore Unboxed.
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2: These are your news headlines. I'm Joshua Vong. Singapore Foreign Minister Vivian Balakrishnan has thanked more than 150 Indonesian rescuers who risked their lives, recovering the bodies of two Singaporeans killed after Mount Dukono erupted in North Maluku. Speaking in Jakarta, Dr. Balakrishnan said the rescue mission reflected the deep ties between Singapore and Indonesia. The two Singaporeans and one Indonesian died after the volcano erupted on May 8th. Dr. Balakrishnan said Singaporeans closely followed the operation as rescuers worked through volcanic ash, continuing eruptions and poor weather conditions. Deputy Prime Minister Gan Kim Yong has been reappointed the chairman of the Monetary Authority of Singapore Board for another three-year term. Mr. Gan, who is also Trade and Industry Minister, will serve from June 1, 2026 to May 31, 2029. He first took over the role in May 2024 from then Deputy Prime Minister Lawrence Wong. The MAS also appointed Vice Chairman of the Singapore Business Federation, Ong Pang Thai, as a board member from June 1st and confirmed several board reappointments, including Managing Director Chia Te Jin and Attorney General Lucien Wong. SMRT Corporation and SBS Transit will extend train and bus services ahead of Hari Raya Haji and Vesak Day. Commuters travelling late on May 26 and 30th can catch later trains on the North-South, East-West, Circle, Thompson East Coast, North-East and Downtown MRT lines. The last North-South and East-West line trains from City Hall will leave at 12:30 a.m. North-East line services from Harbourfront will also run until 12:30 a.m, while Sengkang Punggol LRT services will operate about 30 minutes later than usual. 17 SBS Transit and 18 SMRT bus services will also run later. Moving to world news, Thailand is considering cutting its visa-free tourist stay from 60 to 30 days. This comes as authorities crack down on foreigners accused of running illegal businesses and transnational crime networks. Visitors from 93 countries currently qualify for the 60-day waiver. Officials are also reviewing long-term stay, student, investment and digital nomad visas. Prime Minister Anutin Chanvirakun has ordered a review of the system, following complaints that some foreigners are exploiting visa loopholes and threatening local livelihoods. And finally, Australia will quarantine six passengers linked to the MV Hondius Hunter virus outbreak at a facility in North Perth for at least 3 weeks. The group includes four Australians, one permanent resident and one New Zealander. None have shown symptoms of the rat-borne virus. Indonesia is also monitoring a Jakarta-based foreigner linked to the outbreak after he travelled on the ship and shared a hotel and flight with a suspected patient. Authorities say he is stable and under observation in a hospital. Meanwhile, 12 hospital staff in the Netherlands have entered preventive quarantine for 6 weeks after handling samples linked to the outbreak. Two planes carrying 28 passengers from the cruise ship also arrived in the Netherlands overnight.
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5: The roads are pretty clear at the moment, but do buckle up, stick to the speed limits, and do drive safely.
3: If you see anything on the roads that we might have missed, send us a WhatsApp message at 8855-0893, but only when you're safely parked. 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
6: Good evening. You're tuning into the business report with me, Chua Tian Tian, as we take you through the latest moves and views in the world of business and finance as you wrap up your workday. At this hour, we'll give you a quick overview of investors' expectations ahead of a planned meeting between US President Donald Trump and Chinese President Xi Jinping this week, as well as the tactical strategies that investors can look at when it comes to Chinese assets. We'll also have a look at SGX-listed SIA engineering companies' latest results, plus how Japan's iconic Kalbi potato chips will soon move to black and white packaging as a result of the war in the Middle East. But first things first, let's start with China. Chinese investors, they are counting on the summit between Chinese President Xi Jinping and US President Donald Trump to deliver just enough to sustain the detente trade underpinning stocks and the yuan. Now, rather than betting on a sweeping reset in relations, market watchers are focused on whether the two leaders can avoid renewed friction on trade, technology, and geopolitics. And even without major breakthroughs on those key issues, a broadly constructive outcome is seen keeping the positive market sentiment intact. And such cautious optimism has investors choosing tactical rather than structural bets on Chinese assets, which have gained since the two sides reached a trade truce in South Korea back in October. Earlier, I spoke with Kelvin Wong, senior analyst at Oanda, to get his thoughts on investors' expectations ahead of the Trump-Xi meeting, as well as some tactical strategies that investors can adopt.
7: Well, if you look at the situation right now, definitely this is the key highlight for this week between these two, superpower meetup. So very likelihood both of them will actually maintain a status quo, especially on the trade fronts that was announced about October 2025 for a year. So that could be a follow-up, three more meetings, possibility, the possibility of Chinese presidency heading back to Washington for another summit. So in terms of such status quo, I do expect that the Chinese yuan to continues to actually strengthen against the US dollar. One is so primarily due to a positive feedback loop from Chinese corporation hedging flows, given that the dollar has been on the rather weaker side in the last 1 month or so. So what we could see over here is that with this hedging flows supporting the Chinese yuan, that could actually potentially lead to a continued outperformance of the Chinese financial stocks. So if you look at the CSI 300 financial index, there has year-to-date performance is up by a whopping 40%. So that is the best performing sector within the Chinese stock market, and followed by the CSI 300 information technology, that's up by 23%. So with the continuation of government subsidies heading into the AI sector in China, and right now potentially there could be more of a B2B monetization in China as well for the AI play. So that could also potentially see continued outperformance of the CSI information technology sector.
6: Back home, investors remained focused on corporate developments out of blue chip companies, including SIA Engineering Company. Now, for SIA Engineering Company, the aircraft maintenance firm yesterday posted a 20.9% year-on-year rise in H2 net profit to 85.6 million Sing dollars. And this came on the back of a 3.7% increase in revenue to 693.9 million Sing dollars and a final dividend of 8.5 Singapore cents per share, up from 7 Singapore cents a share a year ago. And finally, that vibrant and glossy packaging of your Kalbi potato chips on Japanese store shelves in particular will soon fade into grayscale. Now that's as the snack giant temporarily switches to black and white printing, becoming the latest Japanese business casualty of the war in Iran. Now Kalbi said in a statement today that the stopgap measure will affect 14 product variants sold in Japan, including the signature lightly salted chips, Kappa Ebisen or prawn crackers, and Frugra cereal. Now, the company said the monochrome packaged products are slated to gradually hit store shelves across Japan from the 25th of May, adding that it will continue to respond flexibly and promptly to challenges in its operating environment, including geopolitical risks. While Kalbi's spokesman Kai Maroon stressed that while the look may be changing, the quality, contents, and safety remain uncompromised. And speaking to our colleagues at the Straits Times, he said the temporary measure is intended to help maintain stable product supply amid ongoing constraints affecting certain packaging materials. And he said Kalbi was unable to disclose any further information when asked by SD about the extent of these shortages of packaging materials and the possibility of these black and white packaged products being rolled out to overseas markets as well. But really, the crisis stems from a severe deficit of naphtha in Japan. The petroleum byproduct is used in adhesives and plastics and is essential for the resins and solvents used in industrial-scale color printing. And the supply has been throttled by an effective blockade of the Strait of Hormuz since late February after the US and Israel waged war, and the possibility of these black and white packaged products

0: 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Catch up on the day's biggest stories and what they mean for you on your way home with Hung Bin Jong. Stay informed, stay connected.
1: All right, before we play out the highlights from what's trending earlier on your way home, I want to hear more of your messages here to the big question of the day. How many days of leave is actually enough for you? I've got one from Hayes. Hi, Hayes. Hayes says, I think unlimited days of leave is good, provided employees take it during quieter project periods before development starts or when they're able to coordinate and arrange coverage internally. Ooh, unlimited days of leave. I don't think I'll know when exactly to use them. Maybe I'll be feeling a little overwhelmed. We've got another message. This one is from Hui Li. Hi, Hui Li. Hui Li says, for me, around 18 to 20 days of annual leave feels like the right balance. Not too little that you're always pushing through, but also so much that you feel disconnected from work either. And she also has two boys, and she's also come to really appreciate the additional childcare leave as well, because life doesn't always wait for annual leave approvals. That's so true. So keep your messages coming. Let us know how many days of leave is actually enough for you. WhatsApp 8855-0893. And of course, if you missed that earlier discussion on what's trending, don't worry. We're just about to replay the highlights for you now.
0: Best of your way home with Hung Bin Jong. If it's blowing up online, we're breaking it down on air. What's trending beyond the buzz? 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
1: All right, it's time for What's Trending on Your Way Home with me, Hung Bin Jong. The segment where we bring you the stories everyone's talking about today. The viral, the bizarre, the chaotic, and of course, the controversial. Basically, the internet brought to life on your ride home. And of course, I'm not doing this alone. Joining me, as always, the people keeping the show running smoothly behind the scenes, even when I'm causing chaos on air, our producers Nadia Ko and Nazira Azra. Hi, guys.
2: Hi, Hong Bin.
3: Hello. It's a very cold day today, actually. The studio is pretty cold.
1: It is. It is. Tell me about it. But outside is pretty hot.
3: Is it? Say. Humid. Humid.
1: Humid. Yeah. Well, let's get into what's trending.
2: Okay, Hong Bin and Naz and our listeners as well. Someone else has made it into Singapore's Sightings Hall of Fame.
3: Wow.
2: So if you were on the train or the MRT a couple of days ago, you might have spotted a man in a full black suit, a red tie.
3: Okay.
2: And a metal bucket over his head. Yes, a literal pail.
1: A bucket?
2: I don't know, listeners. Did any one of you spot this man on the train? Let us know at 8855-0893. Or if you're the man himself, text us in right now. Why do you have a pail over your head?
3: Yeah, is this, what do you call it, a Renaissance fair? Like a, was there anything of sorts happening similar?
2: I don't know, maybe an anime convention, or maybe it's just performance art. Who knows? Because I think this photo of this man in a bucket, a red tie and a black suit was taken by a stomper who spotted him on the east-west line around rush hour. So I don't know. We don't know who this mysterious bucket-headed commuter is. But it's not the first time we've seen something strange like that happening on our trains. I mean, Singapore commuters have had their fair share of unusual MRT sightings over the past few months. We've had, I don't know if you've seen this, someone with a handkerchief eye mask.
3: Sounds familiar, but I can't recall. I need to see a visual.
2: I think there were people doing meditation poses on the train as
3: well.
1: What?
2: And then people bringing stools on board the train.
1: You guys are very interesting.
3: Yeah.
2: I don't know. Have you seen anything funny on the train lately or any public transport? Something that maybe is weird or even slightly annoying?
3: Well, I remember seeing somebody doing a performance in the train, like out of nowhere, just took out his or her guitar. I can't remember if it was a guy or a girl, but they took out their guitar and they just started strumming and playing songs. Like it was, what was it called? Flash mob? I wouldn't call it a flash mob. It's just a random performance that happened in the train. But the thing is,

0: That's quite common though. Mm-hmm. Like right. maybe not in Singapore, but in other countries, that's quite common.
1: Especially in New York.
0: Yeah, that's why. So this actually, remember a few days ago, was it last week, where we talked about performing in buses, where right. the New Zealander. So I think that it's quite common in Singapore to have people doing performances in public transports. Yeah.
2: Right. So we've had a couple of theories that we floated just now, Nas. You said a anime convention
0: or Renaissance fair,
2: right? But I think what all of this has in common is that people are stressed out. It's giving I am stressed out, final boss for stress. But speaking of stress, guys, this is the real part of the story that I want to talk about. What a better way to get rid of stress than to take a vacation. So there's a study making its rounds on social media everywhere, your Instagram, your TikTok, that's revealing that people need to take a vacation every 2 months in order to recover from what work does to them.
0: What?
2: Twice
0: every
2: a year,
0: Every 2 months or twice a year?
2: Every 2 months, yes, every 2 months. So not even twice a year.
0: Wow. How much? Okay, I'm bad at math, but mathematically, how many days of leave do you need in a year then?
3: Wait, my question is, when you take a vacation every 2 months, right, how long is that one time that you're taking it? Is it a week-long vacation every two months, or is it just over the weekend?
2: Okay, before you guys get too excited by this study, right, the occupational health experts have said that regular vacations are more reliable to reduce stress, but it's not about taking a giant holiday. So it's short burst of holidays, like taking staggered leave. So small getaways, a couple of days just to, you know, relax. So it's like, not like you take 2 weeks off every 2 months. Then how many?
3: Oh, man.
2: Yeah,
0: so
2: how
0: it's
2: many
0: just like a quick JB getaway or a quick
2: like
0: trip
2: that,
0: to
2: yeah.
0: Batam.
3: Okay.
0: Yeah.
3: Okay.
0: Well, what about you guys? Do you guys do quick getaways? Like,
3: I mean, I just came back from a day trip from JB over the weekend.
2: Did you feel refreshed after? But
0: She's gonna say no.
3: Not really, because it's a day thing. So like, you kind of want to time it well so you're not stuck in the jam. So it's not very, I mean, at the end of the day, I sleep at home.
0: Yeah.
3: So it doesn't really feel like a vacation day.
0: Because it depends on what you do, right?
2: Yeah.
0: If you do go to JB in this instance quite often, and I'm assuming you're probably doing your grocery runs or just a quick lunch or dinner, right? So to you, it probably feels routine rather than a vacation.
3: Probably.
0: Yeah. But Nadia, maybe you could share with us what this study tells us more about taking the breaks, like how long do we need to take?
2: I mean, the health experts did say it's not about taking one giant holiday once a year. So it's not about you plan for maybe a Europe trip at the end of the year in December, but to take your weekends off to go on short trips or even small getaways, that could be effective. But I don't know, are you someone who usually uses your leave regularly, or are you the type that kind of hoards your leave all the way till the end so that you can accumulate and go for a very, very long holiday?
0: You know, I'm the type that don't take leave until the very last minute.
3: Okay. When you're forced to, right?
0: Yeah.
3: To clear a leave. Okay, this is where you guys come in. Let us know, how many holidays do you actually take a year? Or rather, how many days of leave is necessary for you? Let us know, how many days of leave is enough? What's up? 8855-0893. For me, I mean, we have, how many days of leave do we have? 21, I believe. I think the minimum is 14 days of leave here in Singapore, if I'm not wrong. But is 14 days enough? Let us know. What's up? 8855-0893. That translates to about 2 weeks, right?
0: Yes.
2: But I feel like most people will say leave is never enough.
3: Yeah.
2: You always need more. I know people with 28 days of leave and they still think it's not enough, you know?
0: What about you, Nadia? How many days of leave do you think is enough for you?
2: I always feel refreshed after my holiday, so I'm not one to be meticulous enough to count how many days of leave I have, as long as I have some breaks in between, not exactly twice a month or every 2 months, but as long as I have a break now and there, I think it's fine.
0: Yeah, well, I mean, she's a frequent Bali goer, Hong Bin. You and I, we both know. I mean, to her, this is just a weekend getaway to Bali. I've never heard anybody say going to Bali is a weekend getaway for her, but what about you, Hong Bin? How many days would be enough for you?
3: Honestly, because my hometown is Korea, right? I kind of don't want to say it's kind of a vacation day for me when I travel to Korea.
0: Because it's just because going home.
3: It's going back home. It's not like I'm going to a new country and it's a kind of like a vacation. I'm going there to mingle with my family members, right?
0: Yeah.
3: So, and just going there for a week, I feel it's short. And I would like to visit them like once a year. But then where does that leave room for me if I, let's say, go for like 1.5 weeks or 2 weeks back home? Then I don't have a lot of leaves left for like other vacation days.
2: Yeah, yeah,
3: and especially if you're going to Europe for a vacation, you need more than
0: 2 weeks.
3: 2 weeks, yeah. Right? Because you would want to go into...
2: Explore different regions,
3: Different regions. I just like had to stop for a second because I got a message from Nicholas. Hi, Nicholas. Thank you so much for joining us once again. Nicholas says, this is very funny. You guys wait for it. The only correct answer is exactly 89.3 days of annual leave.
2: 89.3 days.
0: The point three come from where?
2: Oh, I got it. Oh gosh.
3: Hello, we're at Nicholas Money FM 89.3.
0: Yeah, but the thing is, the point three. How would that work? Like 3 hours?
3: Less than half a day of work.
0: Okay, so I can take that as like a half day.
3: Maybe like
0: a third of a day.
3: You can get minus like 3 hours of work.
0: So if theoretically applying that, we're a 4 hour show now, we just have to be live for 1 hour?
3: Okay.
2: There's no we in here.
3: I don't know.
0: Who's we?
3: Maybe 30, we can cut off like 30 minutes of work here.
0: Yeah, if Loretta's listening in, we're just kidding, okay?
3: Just
0: we love
3: kidding.
0: The show.
3: But 89.3 days sounds like...
0: A dream come true.
3: Exactly. We've got another message from Derek. Hi, Derek. Thank you so much for joining us. Derek says, I believe the correct amount of annual leave is... Quote, enough that opening Outlook doesn't feel like entering a haunted house. Maybe 21 days, not for traveling, but mostly for recovering mentally from hearing phrases like quick sync, touch base, and gentle reminder of your round.
0: Circling back. I love that one.
3: Yes, love it.
2: But
3: okay.
2: You know, listening to what our listeners have chimed in, right? I feel like we all know people on both sides. You know, you've got that colleague who seems to disappear every other month for a quick recharge. And then you also know someone who hasn't taken leave in so long that their annual balance looks like a savings account.
3: I think I have two people in both ends of the spectrum right here in the studio. Oh. I'll let you guess who's who.
0: Okay. That includes her, you know.
3: But anyways, keep those messages coming up. 8855-0893. How many days of leave is enough? But I do believe you have another question, Nadia, about judging a colleague.
2: Exactly. So, you know, if you got the people who always take leave and some people who refuse to check in their leaves, right? Mm-hmm. But if you think about it, would you judge someone who takes leave every month, even if they are still getting their work done?
0: Okay, firstly, why is Nadia keep on looking at me? Like, we have no cameras on right now, but she keep on looking at me when she said this question. First and foremost, I think the answer to that question is, I wouldn't, because at the end of the day, work is work. If it's done, and, you know, it's already been completed, then go ahead, do whatever you want.
3: And that's what's trending today.
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3: All right, and just like that, we've come to the end of another Your Way Home. Thank you so much for spending your afternoon and evening with me today. Whether you were listening on your drive home, your MRT ride, while making dinner, or just winding down after a long day, I really appreciate you hanging out with us. Hope you had fun as well. I'm Hong Bin Jung, and don't forget you can catch Your Way Home every weekday from 4 to 8 p.m., so make sure you keep coming home with me. tomorrow as well. Now, before we wrap up, let's look back at what we got into today. Earlier on What's Trending, we talked about burnout, rest culture, and whether we're actually taking enough leave here in Singapore today. That MRT moment sparked a surprisingly real conversation about hustle culture, switching off, and how many days of leave is actually enough before you feel human again. And of course, we also had our giveaway happening today. We've officially chosen the winner for the $100 cake bar gift set, and we've dropped them a message already. So congratulations if that's you. And thank you to everyone else who participated and sent messages throughout the show. But hint, hint, stay tuned tomorrow. You might just get another chance to win something. Might. Then on the agenda, we got into a really thought-provoking conversation about having kids in your 40s. What does parenthood look like later in life? Does it still make sense for modern families today? And on the big story, we looked ahead to the major summit between Donald Trump and Xi Jinping, with tensions surrounding trade, Taiwan, Iran, and global security all in the background. The world will be watching closely to see whether this meeting leads to any real breakthrough, or whether the biggest issues remain unsolved. And of course, before we go, here's the little tradition we've started on the show, ending every night with a song of the day. A song that somehow captures the themes and emotions of everything we talked about on your way home. Tonight's pick is What About Now by Daughtry. Because today's conversations were all really about timing, reflection, and the choices we make in the present. Taking leave before burnout gets too much, thinking about whether you're ready to have kids later in life, and on the global stage, world leaders trying to decide whether now is a moment for cooperation or confrontation. So to end off the show tonight, here's What About Now by Daughtry. I'm Hong Bin Jung. Have a great night, get home safe, and I'll see you tomorrow on your way home.

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2: These are your news headlines. I'm Joshua Vong. Foreign Minister Vivian Balakrishnan has called for diplomacy, continued nuclear compliance by Iran, and the reopening of the Strait of Hormuz. In a Facebook post following talks with Iranian Foreign Minister Abbas Araghchi, Dr. Balakrishnan said negotiations in good faith are needed for a durable resolution. He stressed the importance of Iran fulfilling its obligations under the Nuclear Non-Proliferation Treaty and added that the full reopening of the strait is critical to regional stability, global energy security and international trade. A former police investigation officer has been jailed for 42 weeks for forging signatures and statements across seven case files between 2021 and 2023. S. Vigneshvaran Subramaniam pleaded guilty to four forgery charges, with five others taken into consideration during sentencing. Court documents showed the 36-year-old forged signatures on internal police documents, as well as statements from suspects and victims. The Singapore Police Force says the suspended staff sergeant will face internal disciplinary action. The High Court has ordered the Online Citizen's chief editor, Terry Shi, to pay more than $154,000 in legal costs to ministers K. Shanmugam and Tan Si Ling over a defamation suit. The amount covers legal fees and disbursements, on top of $210,000 in damages already awarded to each minister over a 2024 article referencing a Bloomberg report on good-class bungalow transactions. Shi did not file a defence, and the judge granted default judgment, noting he had acted with malice. The Bloomberg article is separately the subject of an ongoing defamation suit. Moving to world news, an independent Israeli report has accused Hamas and its allies of systematic, widespread sexual violence during the October 7, 2023 attack on Israel and against hostages in Gaza. The 300-page document says sexual and gender-based violence was integral to the assault and continued during captivity, in some cases for months. It cites more than 10,000 images and videos and over 430 interviews. The report concluded the acts amount to war crimes and crimes against humanity. Hamas has denied similar allegations since 2023. And finally, the raw materials crunch from the Middle East conflict is rippling through global markets and widening. The latest impact includes an ink shortage in Japan, forcing the nation's biggest potato chip maker to reduce the colours of some packaging to just black and white. Calbee says the temporary move starts this month, affecting about 14 product varieties, including potato chips and shrimp crackers. The shortage stems from dwindling supplies of petrochemicals derived from crude oil, a basic ingredient in commercial packaging inks.
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3: You can expect thundery showers over many areas, mainly over northern, eastern and western Singapore. Temperatures will hit a high of 33 degrees Celsius and lows of 25 degrees Celsius. So do keep your umbrellas with you.
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0: Traffic.
3: A quick check on the roads for you right now. There are no major incidences to report and traffic is pretty clear right now. But if you're on the roads, remember to buckle up and drive safely.
0: 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Best of Live Well with Michelle. 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
5: In a while, we're going to talk about the other half of retirement. We spend so much time thinking about the zeros that we want to hit for our retirement sum in order to be able to retire happily. But we don't think about how to spend. So we're going to talk about that in a while. But first, we're going to talk about the biggest bugbear of a seasoned professional in the financial advisory in Singapore. It's time to welcome the man with 28 years experience in this industry, Christopher Tan, CEO of Provident. How are you?
6: Hi, Michelle. Good morning, everyone. Thanks for having me.
5: Great to have you. I want to know what keeps you up at night, Chris.
6: The dog that's barking beside my house. An obsess.
5: Okay, sit dog.
6: No. Okay, so I think, and being in the industry over the last 28 years, we see shifts, right? So I think over the last 5 years, 7 years, I've seen quite a bit of shift in our industry, consolidation, right? So, I mean, when the Financial Advisors Act came out in October 2002, I mean, the whole idea was for people, you know, to set up financial advisory firms and they can offer independent advice, not restricted to company products. And the focus really is on quality advice. I mean, 24 years down the road, I think many of these entrepreneurs, including myself, who came out from the big institutions to set up firms on our own, there seems to be this movement back to big financial institutions. So today you see insurance companies setting up their own financial advisory firms. You see independent financial advice, so-called independent financial advisory firms being bought by private equity. I'm a bit concerned about this because, you know, many of these companies that are bought by especially the private equity firms, I mean, you know, if you invest in a private equity fund, I mean, the focus is about wanting good returns in the short term. And so my fear is, where would then these financial advisory firms who have been bought over by the PE funds, where would the focus be? Now, I'm not saying that, you know, they are going to go rogue, but well, the focus would then be more on quick return on investments. And my fear is that in the end, it is not advice that is being focused on. It is more the selling of products they are focused on. And
5: so you think there's a risk of conflict of interest as the platforms get larger?
6: I think it depends on how people see conflict of interest. I mean, if people see having a breadth of products as mitigating conflict of interest, then yeah, there's no conflict of interest. But my worry here is that the focus now is more on quick selling of products and not focusing on advice, because advice, well, doesn't make money in the short term, really. If you focus on advice, it doesn't make you money in the short term. But selling of products is immediate, right? Yeah. I sell a product, I get a commission, right? It's immediate. So that's my fear. And the other fear, of course, is some of the advisory firms today, not just restricting to those that are bought by the PE firms, are run by business managers. Now, I understand the merits of having business managers run an advisory firm. But my concern, again, you know, is that if it's not someone who understands advisory, who has been an advisor before, you know, who have done financial advice running the firm, then where would the focus be? Well, the focus may not be on advice because the guy running it may not truly understand what is advice. So yeah, after 24 years since the beginning of the Financial Advisors Act, my fear is that we are going backwards instead of going forward.
5: So will this impact personalized advice?
6: Definitely, right? I mean, 24 years ago, with the advent of all these financial advisory firms, I mean, consumers were supposed to be able to look forward to getting good advice, finally, from independent players, quality advice. But well, if we are going back to product selling again, then how is consumer going to benefit from these shifts?
5: Well, does this mean then consumers just turn to YouTube? And the loudest voices out there.
6: Some can.
5: Yeah.
6: Yeah, some can. I mean, there are plenty of YouTube's videos, plenty of influencers around. Some can. But you know, some things, it's not just about knowing, it's about doing, right? And not everybody can watch a YouTube and start doing it. And even if they do it, when the market goes crazy, well, not everybody can withstand the volatility and stay invested.
5: Right? Is Singapore following global wealth management trends in this regard?
6: No, not at all. Right. I mean, I've traveled very frequently. In fact, at end of the month, I'm going to US again. I've been traveling since 1999 to US, to Australia, to observe the financial advisory scene. These countries were a lot more advanced in advisory. I mean, Singapore, we look nothing like them. Nothing. You know, absolutely nothing.
5: In what sense?
6: I think we are still very focused on insurance advice. right? And in these advanced countries like US and Australia, the focus really is more on planning, right? And of course, in the execution of their plan, it is not just insurance. A lot of them are actually advising on investments, estates, setting up a trust, tax planning, so on and so forth. All these advisory firms that I've visited, they are not commission-based, they are salary-based. In Australia, you know, to call yourself a financial planner, you got to get a degree in financial planning. The requirements are a lot stricter. Right, we are not looking at all like these countries that I visit, not at all.
5: Not at all. Yeah. So, as a consumer, what does this mean for me?
6: Well, I guess you have to still go to the YouTubes, right? But you go to the YouTubes to learn what really actually you should do, what is good advice, right? Before you go and find yourself a financial advisor, don't just depend on your whatever your financial advisors say. I think we need to do a bit of homework.
5: You still need ourselves. A critical mindset.
6: Mm-hmm. Yeah, because you need to know, right? And look at your financial advisor more like a coach, right? But you know, a coach can only coach someone who knows how to play, right? So you need to know how to play that game. You need to know how to invest. You need to know how to plan for yourself generally. But you get a financial advisor to come alongside you. And there are plenty. I'm not saying that in Singapore there are no good financial advisors. There are plenty of good financial advisors. You have a good financial advisor.
5: Fantastic.
6: Yourself,
5: she comes
6: Michelle.
5: And visits me in hospital.
6: So if you know how to play the game, you know how to find a good advisor to help you, then you partner your financial advisor to plan for yourself.
5: All right. We're talking to Christopher Tan, CEO of Provident, about consolidation accelerating in Singapore with the recent deals. How is this changing Singapore's advisory industry, and what does this mean for you? And now we're going to get to know Chris, because in Money and Me, we're about money in the bank account, but we're also encouraging people to sort of think about the different dimensions of a rich life, which is your social networks, your positive experiences, whether you have a sense of engagement or flow in life. You must have a great sense of flow since you've been in this industry for 28 years. Yes, Chris, right? Yes. What keeps you going?
6: Well, I think, of course, when I first started industry, I cannot say that I came in very purposeful, right? I mean, there's this attraction. When I came into the industry, I was 28. You know, as a young man, the thing that attracts me was good money, because everybody says that if you join the financial services industry, you'll be paid very well.
5: Yeah,
6: it's true. If you do very well, you can be paid very well. So I'll say that I started off with that. But over time, I realized that this job is a sacred job, because people trust you with their hard-earned money. They trust you with their aspirations, their dreams, not just for themselves, but for their children, for their family's future. They put all their hard-earned money with you, right? So there's a lot of trust involved. And so over time, I feel that this is a job, this is a sacred job, yeah, and a very purposeful one, because you can actually make a real impact to someone's life.
5: Yeah.
6: Yeah.
5: And you can do that over the airwaves as well. So we're going to put some questions to you. Singaporeans may be some of the world's best savers, but how prepared are we for retirement? The medical, the emotional, the psychological aspects as well. So let's start with this die rich, live poor problem. Okay. After many decades of saving and saving, do we have a generation of retirees here who are unable to spend?
6: I think in Singapore, in the wealth management industry, I think we focus a lot on accumulation, right? I mean, a lot of times when we talk about wealth management, it's always about investing, it's always about accumulating. But I think not enough is being said about decumulation, right? And I mean, I'm Generation X, and more Gen X are actually now nearer and nearer to their retirement. Mm-hmm. I think the focus now must be on spending down. Right, and what to do in your retirement besides just having that wealth? Because, I mean, in retirement, I would say the triangle of retirement that we must have, firstly, of course, the wealth. I think that's very important. But besides that, you must also have health, right? And the third piece, of course, I mean, some people like to call it purpose, but at Provident, we like to call it ikigai, okay, which is doing the daily things in a meaningful way, right? And so these three pieces, I think, as we are nearer to retirement, I think we need to shift our focus from just accumulating to these three pieces to prepare for your retirement. And you need to do it like 5 years to 7 years before you retire. Start thinking about it.
5: Those three points.
6: And 3 points.
5: To help you psychologically prepare for healthy decumulation.
6: Yeah, because, you know, in our work life, sometimes we are so busy, we don't think about these three pieces, right? We're just saving and saving and saving. And to us, we think that, okay, if I've got like $1 million, $2 million, $3 million, I'm set for retirement.
5: Yeah.
6: But after you get your 1 million, 2 million, how do you spend? How do you spend out? What are you going to spend on? Do you have the health to spend on it? Because I think whilst we are working and taking care of families, sometimes we forget to take care of our health. So these are the three aspects that I think we need to start thinking about as we enter into retirement, if you have not thought about it.
5: So let's talk about health. Most people maybe have a scarcity mindset because they think, I'm one medical emergency away from running down my retirement savings. So what are the biggest misconceptions that Singaporeans have, specifically maybe about Integrated Shield plans after retirement, that you'd like us to know about?
6: I think, you know, the IP plan, as we all know, has gone through quite a lot of changes, and the most recent one being 1st April 2026, right? MOH have somehow insisted that the insurance company rolled out a whole package of new riders that are supposedly cheaper, but it doesn't cover small bills, it covers the bigger bills. I think we have reached a point whereby, you know, IP plans is not a plan whereby you buy and then you forget about it. You keep the policy, you know, in your cupboard and you forget about it.
5: Yeah.
6: Because I think there are quite a lot of things that we need to consider.
5: Mm-hmm.
6: Now, I mean, what do we need to consider? I was sharing with you, Michelle, that, you know, you can actually go to CPF board website. There's a CPF planner. And in the CPF planner, there are four modules. One of the modules is actually the CPF health planner. Go in there, use your SingPass. They will know what kind of IP plans you have. There are some assumptions made on the inflation for the IP plans. And I did it. And to my horror, because I'm having the best plan right now, I'm having a plan that allows me to stay in a private hospital and also the old rider whereby it covers even the smaller bill. But to my horror, from now until about 90 years old, I will need to fork out of pocket cash about $700,000. Now,
5: my jaw is on the floor.
6: Yeah, what's $700,000? $700,000 is $700,000 lesser of your retirement.
5: Yeah.
6: Right? So I need to make a decision. Am I willing to pay $700,000 cash out of pocket from now? I'm 56. In my retirement, I'm not.
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1: Welcome to The Big Story. I'm Hung Bin Jong. The leaders of the world's two largest economies, U.S. President Donald Trump and Chinese President Xi Jinping, are set to meet in Beijing tomorrow. Now, this marks their first face-to-face talks in more than 6 months, and it comes at a sensitive moment in U.S.-China relations. Tensions are still running high over trade tariffs, Taiwan, and broader geopolitical disagreements stretching from the Middle East to advanced technological competition. So is this summit a genuine effort to stabilize relations between Washington and Beijing, or simply another tactical reset in a longer-term competition between two global powers? And when both sides walk into the room with competing interests on Iran, Taiwan, and economic leverage, how much room is there actually for compromise? Joining us today to help us unpack what's really at stake in this Trump-Xi meeting is Dr. Benjamin Ho, assistant professor and coordinator at the China program at the S. Rajaratnam School of International Studies. Hi, Dr. Ho. Welcome to the show.
2: Hello.
1: Thank you so much for joining us. Well, Dr. Ho, Trump was originally meant to visit Beijing late March or early April, but postponed his trip to focus on the Iran war. So what's changed recently that makes this meeting happen now?
2: Well, you just said it. He was supposed to visit earlier, but postponed his trip to focus on the Iran war. So back then, we all know the war in Iran had just started. Things were very volatile. So a visit to Beijing back then would not be productive, given that the entire Trump administration was focused on the war. But I think now there is a sense the situation has somewhat stabilized in relative terms, and there is greater bandwidth for Trump and his team to go to Beijing and meet with Xi.
1: Well, I mean, this is their first face-to-face talks in over 6 months. So how significant is this meeting, Dr. Ho, and why does this meeting matter now?
2: Well, any meeting between the leaders of US and China is always significant and never a case of business as usual. I think this meeting matters because it's the first time in 9 years that a US president is visiting China, the last time being Trump's visit in November 2017. It's one thing to meet at the sidelines of APEC 6 months ago. It's another thing to travel to China to meet with Xi, as the diplomatic signature is much stronger, involves a much higher level of diplomatic work.
1: Okay, well, but Washington and Beijing have been at loggerheads over trade, tariffs, Iran and Taiwan. Will this meeting be a real attempt at stabilizing ties, you think?
2: I personally doubt one swallow would make a summer, and we're talking about a long winter period between US-China over the years. At the same time, the fact that both sides agree to meet suggests the possibility of some common ground or common interests could be found. I personally think that strategically speaking, both sides are still miles away from one another, but there could be tactical compromises to be made that could lead to some decisive breakthroughs further down the road.
1: Okay. Well, the road to the Xi-Trump summit was set in Busan last October when the U.S. and China agreed a temporary truce in the trade war Trump unleashed last year, during which tariffs on China reached as high as 145% at one point. Now, I believe analysts say the Busan meeting established a sense of respect on both sides. Could this upcoming meeting end with an extension of that current trade truce?
2: I would say why not, but put it this way, the Chinese over the past 10 years or so have taken everything the Americans have thrown in their way and have survived, though not without some heavy bruising to the domestic economy. One thing Trump likes more than himself is someone that behaves like him, especially in the ability to control his own people. And I think in President Xi, he has found an equal in more ways than one.
1: Okay. I mean, China's control over rare earth exports also continues to be a major bargaining chip here. How will Xi, you know, use this as leverage in the upcoming meeting with Trump?
2: Obviously, I wouldn't know the Chinese talking points, but my best guess is that the Chinese will not want to use this leverage too much. Otherwise, it loses its value. The last thing you want America to leave Beijing is with the idea that you are forcing them to choose. Americans love to have their cake and eat it, and telling them otherwise is not a good idea.
1: Makes sense. Well, with Trump also facing legal and political constraints around tariffs back home in the U.S., how might that shape what he's able to push for in Beijing?
2: Well, to be fair, there are other issues that are on the table besides the issue of tariffs. So issues like the war on Iran, China's industrial overcapacity, AI, semiconductor chips are all issues that concern both sides. So we'll really have to see what the eventual summit readouts are. But at the very least, I think this is an opportunity for both sides to size up one another up close and perhaps to sense-make what else they can give or extract from one another.
1: Definitely. Well, as you've mentioned, while trade remains the backbone of U.S.-China engagement, it is clear that the agenda has expanded far beyond economics alone. Would you say the summit will now be less about trade and more about issues like Iran, Taiwan, and Russia? And how big of a role would geopolitics play this week?
2: Definitely, geopolitics will be on the main menu, though China would be careful not to come across to its partners like Iran and Russia that it was abandoning them in favor of the US. The Taiwan issue is interesting. On one hand, China always maintains this is an internal issue, but at the same time, it wants the US to make a stronger commitment to state categorically it would oppose Taiwan independence. But if the US does this, does it suggest that it is already interfering with issues of Taiwan, which by the Chinese definition ought to be out of bounds to others? And of course, what would the US want in exchange for that, given that Taiwan is internal to China and by definition, not open for negotiation?
1: We'll talk about Taiwan further later in our conversation. But before that, I mean, the U.S. is urging China to play a bigger role in influencing Iran here amid the conflict in the Middle East. But does Beijing have that kind of leverage? And is Washington overestimating their influence?
2: My answer is yes and no. To be fair, the matters of the Middle East are ultimately the matter of the Middle East. Very few countries, if any at all, can decisively affect the outcome of
1: Taiwan further later in our conversation. But before that,

0: though not entirely without agency, and I think the Chinese should have some cards they can use, particularly on the economic front.
1: Okay. Well, from China's perspective then, how do you think they want to balance its relationships with Iran as well as Russia against keeping things stable with the US?
0: The way I see it, both Iran and Russia rely on China to keep their respective wars afloat, while China depends on the US in many ways to keep its economy afloat. So going by that logic, China needs the US more than it needs Iran and Russia, but it would not be stupid to make a deal with the US that would antagonize both Iran and Russia. So given that relations with the US is not good, having any kinds of deals would be seen as success, and Beijing can continue to keep its relations with Iran and Russia positive.
1: I see. Well, is there a scenario where China might actually scale back support for Russia in exchange for broader gains with the US? And how big of an impact would that be?
0: Well, we have heard Putin in the last few days saying something to the effect that the Ukraine conflict was coming to an end. So maybe it's a case that China does not have to do anything more. I doubt the Chinese would want to be seen as sacrificing Russia for the US. So any action it takes on that front would be very minimal and of negligible consequence.
1: Okay. Well, beyond the Middle East and traditional security concerns, new areas of competition are also emerging between the two global powers. Also want to bring back Taiwan into the conversation, as Taiwan remains one of the most sensitive flashpoints here. In fact, China's Foreign Minister Wang Yi said last week that it was the biggest risk in U.S.-China relations. Do you see any room for movement or compromise coming out of this meeting?
0: Well, the way I see it, I would be surprised if Taiwan is not discussed at all, or if it's discussed in a significant or big way. Mm-hmm. The Chinese probably want to assess the Americans' willingness to negotiate on this before committing it to a summit-level meeting. So showing its cards before it is certain of the US own deck is quite unlike what the Chinese would do, unless they are really desperate to extract something out of the Americans regarding Taiwan from the summit.
1: Okay. Well, Trump appears to have taken a softer stance on Taiwan than previous U.S. presidents. I mean, he has described it as an economic competitor, particularly in the semiconductor industry, rather than a democratic ally. And I don't want to say Beijing may push for the U.S. to modify its official rhetoric on Taiwan during this upcoming meeting. So could this be plausible, or is it unlikely that we will see a formal change in, you know, declaratory policy on Taiwan by Trump?
0: Well, I think on Taiwan, it's anybody's guess what will or will not happen. The question is, what would that mean in practice? Mm-hmm. If I were to use a similar example, President Biden previously had said several times US would defend Taiwan in the event of a Chinese invasion, only to be rolled back by official US policy. So in the same way, even if Trump were to make a change in the policy on Taiwan, and this is not nearly as radical as what Biden say, I think the US can still maintain its policy of strategic ambiguity in terms of its relations with Taiwan.
1: Okay. But perhaps no issue will have more profound long-term consequences than the current AI arms race between US and China. Dr. Ho, I mean, with the US increasingly worried about China's AI progress, could there be any chance for AI cooperation between the two superpowers?
0: The way I see it, the closest we can expect is for both sides to acknowledge that political decisions cannot be left to AI to decide, though whether AI is being used for research purposes these days is actually quite unclear. So the way, again, it is unlikely, because so long as both countries view each other as its biggest challenger, any cooperation between the superpowers is unlikely to materialize on the AI front.
1: All right. And before we let you go here, Dr. Ho, anything else we should be closely watching over the next couple of days as the Trump-Xi summit takes place?
0: Well, the way I would say it, be prepared to be surprised, but don't get your hopes too high.
1: All right. A perfect way to end this conversation. Thank you so much, Dr. Ho, for joining us today.
0: Thank you very much.
1: Thank you. That was Dr. Benjamin Ho, assistant professor and coordinator at the China program at the S. Rajaratnam School of International Studies. This has been The Big Story with me, Hongbin Zhang.
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Start your day with the stories, conversations, and voices that matter on Let's Talk Singapore with Neil Humphreys and Audrey Seek. From what's trending to the issues shaping our lives, with your voice as part of the conversation. Then take a breather with Live Well with Michelle. 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
1: You know, I was super inspired to create this show because I really wanted to explore what it takes to live a rich life beyond the zeros in your bank account. So today, that's what we're going to talk about. And my guest is absolutely fascinating. I mean, you sit down with him and in about 15 minutes, you have run the gamut of the universe of ideas when it comes to living well. So my guest just shared with me how he thinks being able to cope with boredom is important for wellness, that the opposite of discomfort is not happiness. And just last week, he gave a fascinating talk I wish I could talk to him about today. If insight was enough, why aren't we free? Why wouldn't we be free to act on our insights? There's a gap there, right? So I hope I've given you a flavor of the intellect of my guest. What does it mean to live a really rich psychological life? We're going to find out with Stefan Liu, his founder of the School of Positive Psychology. Thanks for joining us. Stefan, can you share with the listener what you'd like them to know about yourself?
2: Well, I am Stefan Liu. I am the founder and of the School of Positive Psychology. I'm really passionate about mental health, well-being, and also entrepreneurship. I think the most important part about my life and how the way I want to lead it is to be true, compassionate, and also aligned and integrated. I think this is what I'd like to share at this moment.
1: All right. So take us back. The school's been around for how long?
2: 19 years. Started in 2007.
1: Okay. So I thought that I wanted to start with that period just before you founded the school, but I think we'll go back a little further. Can you share with us what really prompted your hunger to develop as a person?
2: As a person?
1: Yeah.
2: Wow. Big question. I think a young period of my life, I had been very curious about, you know, human conditions, human suffering, and what is the meaning and purpose of our significance and existence. So by an early age, I didn't have these words to articulate these questions, but I was really curious about, you know, what is the point of doing all this? So I think that became the direction of my development. So when I think that was a big part of my life. And then before I set out the School of Positive Psychology, I was really intrigued in philosophy, spirituality, psychology, and having conversations about what is important to life, per se. Yeah.
1: Mm-hmm. And how did positive psychology come to your field of awareness?
2: So interestingly, before I entered positive psychology, I was in psychotherapy and applied psychology. So I was all these years, I was in the private education in that level, working with universities and offering diploma and degrees in that level. So, and then one fine day, I stumbled upon the word positive psychology and I fell in love with it immediately. And there are two reasons why I fell in love with it. Number one, because being in psychology all these years, it gives me a preview of human conditions. Mm. And I know that being human, we have taught to work hard, study hard, to perform, to compete, to outlast each other. And that might be the blueprint for success. But yet at the very same time, it comes along with essence of, maybe not an essence, it comes with a price. And the price might be loneliness, anxiety, disappointment, or depression. So I view mental health and psychology as collective body of knowledge that I want to tap upon. So when I chance upon positive psychology, it immediately flipped on the switch of, what if it's not just about darkness, it's also about the light that we can turn on within us? And then immediately I started investigating what positive psychology was and I fell in love with it.
1: So it's not about positive thinking. I think that's the first thing we maybe want to tackle, because people hear the term and if they're unfamiliar with the field, they might think that's what it's about. What is positive psychology in your book and how can it prompt an inner paradigm shift?
2: Many people would think that positive psychology is simply like positive thinking or toxic optimism. You know, let's be happy and forget about the rainy days and whatnot. But in fact, positive psychology is the study of resilience, how people bounce back from adversity, and why do some people evolve better than the rest during times of adversities? Mm. How could they recalibrate and realign themselves to grow even better and further? Mm. And that is one of the core research in resilience and post-traumatic growth in positive psychology. And in positive psychology, we study about relationships, meaning, and also collective contributions to society as a whole. So in short, positive psychology is simply the science of flourishing and full well-being. But I also do not want to, I also want to take this opportunity to emphasize that it involves the whole person approach in living. We do not want to discard the negatives because we want to instill the wisdom from the negatives that these are all past experiences that we can bring forward. And so we can live our best life. So in short, traditional psychology is more from minus 10 to zero. Of course, we need them because it relates to healing and psychotherapy and resetting.
1: Yeah.
2: And in positive psychology, we move the needle from maybe minus 1 to plus 10.
1: So very simply, it's the science of how people thrive, what allows people to thrive. But it's a lens that you can apply to pretty much any area of life that you are participating in. So I want to talk to you about the world of business and how positive psychology, has it changed the way you approach business or think of achievement?
2: Yes, before I went into positive psychology, I think I spent a long time chasing after achievements, milestones and outcomes. Not saying that I don't do it today, but I associated achievement related to all these external goals. And then after entering positive psychology discipline, I realized that achievement is more than that. It involves psychological well-being. It involves relational success. It involves having a sense of belonging, having deep, high-quality connections and relationships, and also having meaning and impact. I think this is these are all the tenets of success in a new way of thinking after I enter positive psychology. It also seems to suggest that we talk about freedom differently, because before that, I thought that freedom was related only to economic freedom. But after studying positive psychology, I realized that freedom is also involving psychological freedom, well-being, and the full spectrum of, you know, living our best life, even though there are moments that, including moments that they are down and painful.
1: So when people think of positive psychology, they might think of Martin Seligman and the PERMA model and this idea that there are pillars to incorporate in your life, like positive emotions or relationships or a sense of achievement or a sense of excellence that you're striving for. Do you think some of these simple habits could even allow entrepreneurs a new path to success besides a ruthless focus on profits and loss?
2: Sorry, are you asking if entrepreneurs should adopt this?
1: I'm asking if the simple habits of positive psychology could change an entrepreneur's focus if they think that a ruthless attention to P&L is really all that business success is about.
2: Absolutely, Michelle. I think many businesses or traditional business leaders have been trained that way to achieve success using P&L, and there's no wrong about it. Mm-hmm. But the results of it, it can sometimes bring across also a sense of emptiness, because apart from P&L, there are other elements that contribute to success, and these are important ingredients. So to speak, I would definitely say yes, absolutely. And also at the very same time, we also want to create something much more regenerative that it can be continued as an ecosystem. If we continue to chase just based on P&L success, we may miss out on other important factors of life. So in my line of work, when I do coaching with leaders, people who are, I would say, financially, economically successful, but there's also a tendency that it comes with a level of executive loneliness. And sometimes loneliness may not be just that they are alone by themselves, but loneliness can be also associated by they're unable to articulate what is really important to them, and also having some sort of significance to the world, contributing to the world that they are in. So nothing wrong, but I'm just saying that if we put all our eggs in one basket in terms of achievement, we may miss out other areas of success because we divert our energy on that area of attachment. And the side effects of it is that they have reached a lot of success, a lot of wealth accumulation, but they still feel that there's a lack in their life because that there is a gap that is related to that loneliness and isolation.
1: And what might be some of the ways that you might coach a person through that sense of loneliness or isolation.
2: I think most importantly is to bring them back to the why. Like, why are you doing all these actions and plans? How is it related to others? How is it significant to people around them?
1: Mm.
2: Is it contributing to society and the world or to the next generation? I guess if you tweak that lens into making meaningful impacts, there's a lot of dividends, psychological dividends going back to the person.
1: So for ordinary people who are listening in, man on the street here at 69 Amoy Street, they want to start to maybe just start to feel better about their lives. What could they start doing today?
2: I think the most basic is to bring their attention back to themselves, to exercise this self-awareness with self-empathy and kindness. We live in a very fast-paced society. We always do, perform, and we are rushing from appointments to appointments. I think we want to take this time to carve time aside to dedicate to themselves for their own self-care and well-being. And when we talk about self-care and well-being, I will always go to celebrating and connecting back with themselves. This is not related to being selfish, because when we spend time for self-care, we are also recharging our well-being energy tank so that we are replenishing. We can, with this replenished tank, we then can give these resources with others that we care.
1: Did you reach a point in your life where this became true for you to have to focus on self-care?
2: Yes, it's a daily reminder. We need to walk the talk. Yeah, especially during these times, I would say that, you know, the world is quite challenging at this moment. There is a lot of apathy going on. So when we exercise self-care, we are also taking the opportunity to practice the muscles of empathy to ourselves, to remind that this is the world that we want to co-create in. And I think we have a responsibility and a small part to play. And together we can do so.
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Start your day with the stories, conversations, and voices that matter on Let's Talk Singapore with Neil Humphreys and Audrey Seek. 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Then take a breather with Live Well with Michelle. 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
1: All right, it's time for What's Trending on Your Way Home with me, Hung Bin Jong. The segment where we bring you the stories everyone's talking about today. The viral, the bizarre, the chaotic, and of course, the controversial. Basically, the internet brought to life on your ride home. And of course, I'm not doing this alone. Joining me, as always, the people keeping the show running smoothly behind the scenes. Even when I'm causing chaos on air, our producers Nadia Ko and Nazira Azra. Hi, guys.
2: Hi, Hong Bin.
3: Hello. It's a very cold day today, actually. The studio is pretty cold.
1: It is. It is. Tell me about it. But outside is pretty hot.
3: Is it? Say. Humid. Humid.
1: Humid. Yeah. Well, let's get into what's trending.
2: Okay, Hong Bin and Naz and our listeners as well. Someone else has made it into Singapore's Sightings Hall of Fame.
3: Wow.
2: So if you were on the train or the MRT a couple of days ago, you might have spotted a man in a full black suit, a red tie.
3: Okay.
2: And a metal bucket over his head. Yes, a literal pail.
1: A bucket?
2: I don't know, listeners. Did any one of you spot this man on the train? Let us know at 88550893. Or if you're the man himself, text us in right now. Why do you have a pail over your head?
3: Yeah, is this, what do you call it, a Renaissance fair? Like was there anything of sorts happening similar?
2: I don't know, maybe an anime convention or maybe it's just performance art. Who knows? Because I think this photo of this man in a bucket, a red tie and a black suit was taken by a stomper who spotted him on the east-west line around rush hour. So I don't know, we don't know who this mysterious bucket-headed commuter is, but it's not the first time we've seen something strange like that happening on our trains. I mean, Singapore commuters have had their fair share of unusual MRT sightings over the past few months. We've had, I don't know if you've seen this, someone with a handkerchief eye mask.
3: Sounds familiar, but I can't recall. I need to see a visual.
2: I think there were people doing meditation poses on the train as well.
1: What?
2: And then people bringing stools on board the train.
1: You guys are very interesting.
3: Yeah.
2: I don't know. Have you seen anything funny on the train lately or any public transport? Something that maybe is weird or even slightly annoying?
3: Well, I remember seeing somebody doing a performance in the train, like out of nowhere, just took out his or her guitar. I can't remember if it was a guy or a girl, but they took out their guitar and they just started strumming and playing songs. Like it was, what was it called? Flash mob? I wouldn't call it a flash mob. It's just a random performance that happened in the train. But the thing is, that's quite common though. Like, right. Maybe not in Singapore, but in other countries, that's quite common.
1: Especially in New York.
3: Yeah, that's why. So, this actually, remember a few days ago, was it last week, where we talked about performing in buses, where the New Zealander. So, I think that it's quite common in Singapore to have people doing performances in public transports. Yeah.
2: Right. So, we've had a couple of theories that we floated just now, Nas. You said a anime convention
3: or Renaissance fair,
2: right? But I think what all of this has in common is that people are stressed out. It's giving, I am stressed out, final boss for stress. But speaking of stress, guys, this is the real part of the story that I want to talk about. What a better way to get rid of stress than to take a vacation. So there's a study making its rounds on social media everywhere, your Instagram, your TikTok, that's revealing that people need to take a vacation every 2 months in order to recover from what work does to them.
3: What?
2: Twice
3: every
2: a year,
3: Every 2 months or
2: Every
3: a year?
2: 2 months, yes. Every 2 months. So not even twice a year.
3: Wow. How much? Okay, I'm bad at math. But mathematically, how many days of leave do you need in a year then?
4: Wait, my question is, when you take a vacation every 2 months, right, how long is that one time that you're taking it? Is it a week-long vacation
3: every 2 months,
4: or is it just over the weekend?
2: Okay, before you guys get too excited by this study, right, the occupational health experts have said that regular vacations are more reliable to reduce stress, but it's not about taking a giant holiday. So it's short burst of holidays, like taking staggered leave. So small getaways, a couple of days just to, you know, relax. So it's like, not like you take 2 weeks off every 2 months. Then how many?
4: Oh, man.
3: So it's just like a quick JB getaway or a quick trip to Batam.
4: Okay.
3: Yeah.
4: Okay.
3: Well, what about you guys? Do you guys do quick getaways? Like,
4: I mean, I just came back from a day trip from JB over the weekend.
2: Did you feel refreshed after? But
3: She's gonna say no.
4: Not really, because it's a day thing. So like, you kind of want to time it well so you're not stuck in the jam. Mm. So it's not very, I mean, at the end of the day, I sleep at home.
3: Yeah.
4: So it doesn't really feel like a vacation day.
3: Because it depends on what you do, right? Yeah. If you do go to JB in this instance quite often, and I'm assuming you're probably doing your grocery runs or just a quick lunch or dinner, right? So to you, it probably feels routine rather than a vacation.
4: Probably.
3: Yeah. Mm. But Nadia, maybe you could share with us what this study tells us more about taking the breaks, like how long do we need to take?
2: I mean, the health experts did say it's not about taking one giant holiday once a year. So it's not about you plan for maybe a Europe trip at the end of the year in December, but to take your weekends off to go on short trips or even small getaways, that could be effective. But I don't know, are you someone who usually uses your leave regularly, or are you the type that kind of hoards your leave all the way till the end so that you can accumulate and go for a very, very long holiday?
3: You know, I'm the type that don't take leave until the very last minute.
4: Okay. When you're forced to, right?
3: Yeah.
4: To clear a leave. Okay, this is where you guys come in. Let us know, how many holidays do you actually take a year? Or rather, how many days of leave is necessary for you? Let us know, how many days of leave is enough? What's up? 8855-0893. For me, I mean, we have, how many days of leave do we have? 21, I believe. I think the minimum is 14 days of leave here in Singapore, if I'm not wrong. But is 14 days enough? Let us know. What's up? 8855-0893. That translates to about 2 weeks, right?
3: Yes.
2: But I feel like most people will say leave is never enough.
4: Yeah.
2: You always need more. I know people with 28 days of leave and they still think it's not enough, you know?
3: What about you, Nadia? How many days of leave do you think is enough for you?
2: I always feel refreshed after my holiday, so I'm not one to be meticulous enough to count how many days of leave I have, as long as I have some breaks in between, not exactly twice a month or every 2 months, but as long as I have a break now and there, I think it's fine.
3: Yeah, well, I mean, she's a frequent Bali goer, Hong Bin. You and I, we both know. I mean, to her, this is just a weekend getaway to Bali. I've never heard anybody say going to Bali is a weekend getaway for her. But what about you, Hong Bin? How many days would be enough for you?
4: Honestly, because my hometown is Korea, right? I kind of don't want to say it's kind of a vacation day for me when I travel to Korea.
3: Because it's just going home.
4: It's going back home. It's not like I'm going to a new country and it's a kind of like a vacation. I'm going there to mingle with my family members, right?
3: Yeah.
4: So, and just going there for a week, I feel it's short. And I would like to visit them like once a year. But then where does that leave room for me if I, let's say, go for like 1.5 weeks or 2 weeks back home? Then I don't have a lot of leaves left for like other vacation
2: days.
4: Yeah, and especially if you're going to Europe for a vacation, you need more than
3: 2 weeks.
4: 2 weeks, right? Because you would want to go into...
2: explore different regions,
4: I just had to stop for a second because I got a message from Nicholas. Hi, Nicholas. Thank you so much for joining us once again. Nicholas says, this is very funny. You guys wait for it. The only correct answer is exactly 89.3 days of annual leave.
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3: The point three come from where?
2: I got it. Oh gosh.
4: Hello, we're at Money FM 89.3.
3: Yeah, but the thing is, the point three, how would that work? Like 3 hours?
4: Less than half a day of work.
3: Okay, so I can take that as like a half day.
4: Maybe like
3: a third of a day.
4: You can get minus like 3 hours of work.
3: So if theoretically applying that, we're a 4-hour show now. We just have to be live for 1 hour?
4: Okay.
2: There's no we in here.
4: I don't know.
3: Who's we?
4: Maybe 30, we can cut off like 30 minutes of work here.
3: Yeah, if Loretta's listening in, we're just kidding, okay?
4: Just
3: we love
4: kidding.
3: The show.
4: But 89.3 days, sounds like...
3: A dream come true.
4: Exactly. We've got another message from Derek. Hi, Derek. Thank you so much for joining us. Derek says, I believe the correct amount of annual leave is... quote, enough that opening Outlook doesn't feel like entering a haunted house. Maybe 21 days, not for traveling, but mostly for recovering mentally from hearing phrases like quick sync, touch base, and gentle reminder of your round.
3: Circling back. I love that one.
4: Yes, love it. But okay.
2: You know, listening to what our listeners have chimed in, right? I feel like we all know people on both sides. Mm-hmm. You know, you've got that colleague who seems to disappear every other month for a quick recharge. And then you also know someone who hasn't taken leave in so long that their annual balance looks like a savings account.
4: I think I have two people in both ends of the spectrum right here in the studio. Oh. I'll let you guess who's who.
3: Okay. That includes her, you know.
4: But anyways, keep those messages coming up. 8855-0893. How many days of leave is enough? But I do believe you have another question, Nadia, about judging a colleague.
2: Exactly. So, you know, we got the people who always take leave and some people who refuse to check in their leaves, right? Mm-hmm. But if you think about it, would you judge someone who takes leave every month, even if they are still getting their work done?
3: Okay, firstly, why is Nadia keep on looking at me? Like, we have no cameras on right now, but she keep on looking at me when she said this question. First and foremost, I think the answer to that question is, I wouldn't, because at the end of the day, work is work. If it's done, and, you know, it's already been completed, then go ahead, do whatever you want.
4: And that's what's trending today.
2: For the full conversation, even if they are still getting their work done.
3: Okay, firstly, why is Nadia keep

What's everyone talking about? And why does it matter? What's Trending breaks down the stories driving Singapore's conversations. 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
2: These are your news headlines. I'm Shilpa Shades. Foreign Minister Vivian Balakrishnan has thanked the Indonesian rescuers who risked their lives to recover the bodies of two Singaporeans killed in a volcano eruption in North Maluku. Speaking in Jakarta, Dr. Balakrishnan noted that Singaporeans closely followed the operation, as more than 150 rescuers worked through volcanic ash, continuing eruptions and poor weather conditions. He said the rescue mission reflected the deep ties between Singapore and Indonesia. The two Singaporeans who died during the May 8th eruption of Mount Dukono were Shahin Mures Abdul Hamid and Timothy Heng. An Indonesian hiker was also killed. Deputy Prime Minister Gan Kim Yong has been reappointed chairman of the Monetary Authority of Singapore Board for another three-year term. The reappointment extends Mr. Gan's tenure as MAS chair to May 31st, 2029. Mr. Gan, who is also Trade and Industry Minister, first took over the role in May 2024 from then-DPM Lawrence Wong. Other reappointments include Mr. Cha De-Jun, who will remain MAS Managing Director until May 31st, 2028. The High Court has ordered the Online Citizen's chief editor Terry Shi to pay more than $154,000 in legal costs to Ministers K. Shanmugam and Tan Si Ling over a defamation suit. The amount covers legal fees and disbursements, on top of $210,000 in damages already awarded to each minister over a 2024 article referencing a Bloomberg report on good class bungalow transactions. She did not file a defense, and the judge granted default judgment, noting he had acted with malice. The Bloomberg article is separately the subject of an ongoing defamation suit. Train and bus services will have extended hours ahead of Hari Raya Haji and Vesak Day. Trains will run later on May 26th and 30th, with the last on the north, south and east-west lines leaving City Hall at 12:30 a.m. Northeast line services from Harbour Front will also run until 12:30 a.m., while Sengkang Punggol LRT services will operate about 30 minutes later than usual. 17 SBS Transit and 18 SMRT bus services will also run later. Details can be found on SMRT and SBS Transit websites. The raw materials crunch from the Middle East conflict is rippling through global markets and widening. The latest impact includes an ink shortage in Japan, forcing the nation's biggest potato chip maker to reduce the colors of some packaging to just black and white. Calbee says the temporary move starts this month, affecting around 14 product varieties, including potato chips and shrimp crackers. The shortage stems from dwindling supplies of petrochemicals derived from crude oil, a basic ingredient in commercial packaging inks.
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0: Weather.
3: And no surprises, we do have thundery showers once again to expect today, mainly over most parts in the afternoon, but it will be clearing in the afternoon and then it will be cloudy thereafter. So thundery showers over many areas in the morning, clearing and becoming cloudy afterwards. 23 degree lows, 33 degree highs are the temperatures for this hump day.
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5: Good morning. There's been a blackout at Tanjong Pagar, Lim Tek Kim Road and Burnham. So take extra care if you're in the Tanjong Pagar area. 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
0: 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Wake up to the stories shaping Singapore and have your say. 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

0: my street. Wow. I'm not singing anymore.
1: Beautiful. That's what you say. That's what you always say.
0: Can't
1: but
0: stop
1: then
0: myself.
1: Come 7
0: can't
1: o'clock,
0: stop myself.
1: 8 o'clock, we're going to keep singing because it's the final day, Neil, that we are at Flamingo Cafe. Can you believe it?
0: Yeah, I thought you meant of the show.
1: No,
0: I thought,
1: no,
0: have
1: no.
0: we been that bad?
1: No.
0: No, Flamingo Cafe, we're loving it. We're here one more day, 69 Amoy Street. Get yourself down here. Come and say hello. And if you're here mm-hmm. at 9:30, you'll not only get to meet the wonderful Audrey Seek,
1: what?
0: But you'll also get free coffee.
1: Look, I'm not the draw. The coffee here is pretty good, though. We have enjoyed it, and we have been giving out free coffees to our very nice listeners who have come by to say hi to us. And so far, so good. The reviews have been great,
0: yep.
1: and we would love for you to try it on us. And this is, again, the final day that Money FM 89.3 is at the makeshift studio at Flamingo Cafe. So please come on down.
0: Audrey, it is a day of firsts. A day of firsts.
1: That's your...
0: We had a WhatsApp message from a lovely listener who said this is the first time this person has ever messaged the radio show.
1: Yes.
0: And messaged us. And another listener, who I will not say, came up to us this morning and said, I used to listen to another radio show, but I've switched. I only listen to Money FM on Saturday mornings, but now I listen to Money FM every morning. And this person named the other radio show.
1: Yeah, let's
0: which
1: not
0: I won't,
1: do that.
0: Which I won't.
1: Let's
0: I won't,
1: not do that.
0: I won't. But I'll just say, other radio show, Neil, our radio show, one. So
1: okay.
0: Thank you very much indeed. Keep your comments coming. WhatsApp throughout the show, 8855-0893. Why? Because we are giving a $100 Cellini voucher. Those wonderful folks who make the best furniture, a $100 Cellini voucher, we're giving one away to the best comment today.
1: Yes, so you're going to want to stay tuned to us throughout the show. We will be picking the best comment of the day. And I have to say, after almost 2 weeks of this show, it's been very hard to pick the best comment because we get so many great ones. So you just have to keep sending all of the comments for every segment or whatever speaks out to you. Voice notes are more than welcome. I dare say you double your chances if you send in a voice note. How about that?
0: You triple your chances if you say something nice.
1: No.
0: I mean, I'm not giving a voucher to someone who sends hate mail. I mean, I'm not a sadomasochist.
1: That's true. That's true. But yes, we want to hear from you. We have so much to talk about today, but let's start with the headline, shall we?
0: Yes, indeed. I have a new hero.
1: Is it me?
0: Of course it's you.
1: Oh, but
0: okay.
1: I'm not
0: a
1: new hero.
0: A second hero.
1: Okay.
0: Step up. Raise a glass for French President Emmanuel Macron.
1: Oui,
0: he
1: oui,
0: did
1: oui,
0: something
1: oui.
0: Yesterday that had me up in celebration as someone who speaks to audiences regularly. We have the clip lined up. Dan Coe is in the studio. Dan, please line up French President Emmanuel Macron. And this is what he did.
2: Excuse me, everybody. Hey, hey, hey. I'm sorry, guys. But it's impossible to speak about culture, to have people like that super inspired coming here, making a speech with such a noise. So this is a total lack of respect. So I suggest, if you want to have bilaterals or speak about somebody else, something else, you have bilateral rooms or you go outside. If you want to stay here, we listen to the people and we play in the same game. Okay? Thank you.
0: I love it. As a professional speaker, I love it. Two things, Audrey.
1: Yeah.
0: When he says respect, it reminded me of Jose Mourinho. Similar accent, similar comment. But for context, the French president was speaking on stage at the Africa Forward Summit in Nairobi. Actually, he interrupted. There were performers on stage.
1: Yeah.
0: And they were doing a cultural performance. And the delegates in the room, not only were they not watching, they were just talking. They
1: sure.
0: were talking deals amongst themselves. And he gets up on stage and says, show some respect to these performers.
1: Amazing.
0: Don't be hypocrites.
1: How many times have you wanted to do that at any of your engagements or events?
0: You have no idea. A week ago, I did a talk at a secondary school, Sec 4, tricky age, Sec 4, mm-hmm. hormones, puberty, doing all their things. And it was a co-ed school. And at one point, there were teenage boys playing patter cake.
1: Oh,
0: firstly,
1: I feel like that's a young man's game, though.
0: Firstly,
1: like, that's interesting.
0: They've turned their backs on me to play this patter cake thing. Secondly, I'm like, boys, you're 16. You're going to have a gun in your hands in 2 years in Tekong. Why on earth are you playing patter cake in a room full of grown-ups? I know there's different ways. I know all about the tribal rituals of impressing the opposite sex.
1: Look,
0: but I'm fairly sure that playing patter cake at 16 years old is not a way to attract the opposite sex.
1: Whatever you need to do to keep your childhood alive. But how many times now are you going to pull a Macron and say, hey, hey, hey, I love it.
0: I go, respect, respect. Stop playing patty cake. Respect. The girls are not impressed. Stop playing. Terrible accent.
1: But do you know what? What I love about the president is that he has presidential vocabulary. Because instead of saying, stop yapping, which is what I would have said, he said, if you want to hold your bilaterals, please go into one of the bilateral rooms outside. I was like, that's a very fancy way of saying, shut up. But it's true. There are a lot of times where I had to host something where people are just chatting away. And even though I don't think they do it to disrespect us, but it is a disrespectful thing. So let this be a very nice PSA to everybody. Next time someone's on stage, wherever you are, pay attention. You know, they're up there for a reason. They're trying to tell you something, and maybe there's something that you can learn from them.
0: Could not agree more, Audrey. At first, I thought it was a euphemism because I was thinking, yeah, I'd come down there and hold your bilaterals. I tell you that.
1: Wow.
0: If you don't keep quiet, I'm sorting out your bilaterals.
1: I'm going to bilateral you.
0: Yes. You'll know what it's like in a minute when I come near them bilaterals. I tell you now, what do you guys think? WhatsApp 88550893, because I genuinely believe, to Audrey's point, post-COVID, post-pandemic, post-lockdown, it's almost as if we've forgotten how to behave.
1: How to be people.
0: That's a topic. We'll talk about that on Unfiltered one day. Audiences have forgotten how to behave.
1: Mm-hmm.
0: At theatres, at cinemas, at delegations, business meetings, conferences. I've been to conferences. 60-70% of people are on their phones while the person is on stage, and they're not even being subtle about
1: it.
0: They're not even being subtle. Their faces are glowing like ghosts because of the lights. They needed a kick in the bilaterals
1: The bilaterals,
0: What do you guys think? WhatsApp 88550893.
1: And of course, if you want to catch the video, you can go on Straits Times and their socials. They have clipped it out, the part that we played for you, and of course, there's a lot more to come. So follow Straits Times as well for the latest updates.
0: Traffic. All right, folks, we've still got that blackout at Tanjong Pagar Lim Tek. At Lim Tek Kim Road and Burnham. Be very, very careful. And if I mess up the traffic again, you have permission to kick me in the bilaterals. That's your traffic right here at Money FM 89.3.
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1: Look, I don't want to make a joke about it, but speaking of bilaterals, Neil,
0: yes,
1: we're not talking about kicking anyone in the bilaterals, but President Donald Trump arrived in Beijing to speak with President Xi Jinping. Very serious business.
0: Yeah,
1: okay?
0: A couple of very big bilaterals.
1: That's right.
0: Donald Trump, President Xi Jinping. Now, this is a serious issue. It's at a very sensitive moment. The Iran war is still not resolved. The Strait of Hormuz is still not resolved. Taiwan may come into the conversation at some point. I'm sure there will be knock-on effects for Singapore. Supply chain restrictions. These are all big issues affecting every one of our listeners, actually, directly. Fortunately, last night, Hong Bin Jong, our wonderful host, she sat down with Dr. Benjamin Ho, the assistant professor and coordinator at the China program at the S. Rajaratnam School of International Studies. And they're looking ahead at what's at stake in this summit, the China-US summit for both Washington and Beijing, but also closer to home here in Singapore. Here's the big story.
3: 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When the headlines move fast, we slow them down. 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
4: Welcome to The Big Story. I'm Hong Ben-jung. The leaders of the world's two largest economies, U.S. President Donald Trump and Chinese President Xi Jinping, are set to meet in Beijing tomorrow. Now, this marks their first face-to-face talks in more than 6 months, and it comes at a sensitive moment in U.S.-China relations. Tensions are still running high over trade tariffs, Taiwan, and broader geopolitical disagreements stretching from the Middle East to advanced technological competition. So is this summit a genuine effort to stabilize relations between Washington and Beijing, or simply another tactical reset in a longer-term competition between two global powers? And when both sides walk into the room with competing interests on Iran, Taiwan, and economic leverage, how much room is there actually for compromise? Joining us today to help us unpack what's really at stake in this Trump-Xi meeting is Dr. Benjamin Ho, assistant professor and coordinator at the China program at the S. Rajaratnam School of International Studies. Hi, Dr. Ho. Welcome to the show.
5: Hello.
4: Thank you so much for joining us. Well, Dr. Ho, Trump was originally meant to visit Beijing late March or early April, but postponed his trip to focus on the Iran war. So what's changed recently that makes this meeting happen now?
5: Well, you just said it. He was supposed to visit earlier, but postponed his trip to focus on the Iran war. So back then, we all know the war in Iran had just started. Things were very volatile. So a visit to Beijing back then would not be productive, given that the entire Trump administration was focused on the war. But I think now there is a sense the situation has somewhat stabilized in relative terms, and there is greater bandwidth for Trump and his team to go to Beijing and meet with Xi.
4: Well, I mean, this is their first face-to-face talks in over 6 months. So how significant is this meeting, Dr. Ho, and why does this meeting matter now?
5: Well, any meeting between the leaders of US and China is always significant and never a case of business as usual. I think this meeting matters because it's the first time in 9 years that a US president is visiting China, the last time being Trump's visit in November 2017. It's one thing to meet at the sidelines of APEC 6 months ago. It's another thing to travel to China to meet with Xi, as the diplomatic signature is much stronger, involves a much higher level of diplomatic work.
4: Okay. Well, but Washington and Beijing have been at loggerheads over trade, tariffs, Iran and Taiwan. Will this meeting be a real attempt at stabilizing ties, you think?
5: I personally doubt one swallow would make a summer, and we're talking about a long winter period between US-China over the years. At the same time, the fact that both sides agree to meet suggests the possibility of some common ground or common interests could be found. I personally think that strategically speaking, both sides are still miles away from one another, but there could be tactical compromises to be made that could lead to some decisive breakthroughs further down the road.
4: Okay. Well, the road to the Xi-Trump summit was set in Busan last October when the U.S. and China agreed a temporary truce in the trade war Trump unleashed last year, during which tariffs on China reached as high as 145% at one point. Now, I believe analysts say the Busan meeting established a sense of respect on both sides. Could this upcoming meeting end with an extension of that current trade truce?
5: I would say why not, but put it this way, the Chinese over the past 10 years or so have taken everything the Americans have thrown in their way and have survived, though not without some heavy bruising to the domestic economy. One thing Trump likes more than himself is someone that behaves like him, especially in the ability to control his own people. And I think in President Xi, he has found an equal in more ways than one.
4: Okay. I mean, China's control over rare earth exports also continues to be a major bargaining chip here. How will Xi, you know, use this as leverage in the upcoming meeting with Trump?
5: Obviously, I wouldn't know the Chinese talking points, but my best guess is that the Chinese will not want to use this leverage too much. Otherwise, it loses its value. The last thing you want America to leave Beijing is with the idea that you are forcing them to choose. Americans love to have their cake and eat it, and telling them otherwise is not a good idea.
4: Makes sense. Well, with Trump also facing legal and political constraints around tariffs back home in the US, how might that shape what he's able to push for in Beijing?
5: Well, to be fair, there are other issues that are on the table besides the issue of tariffs. So issues like the war on Iran, China's industrial overcapacity, AI, semiconductor chips are all issues that concern both sides. So we'll really have to see what the eventual summit readouts are. But at the very least, I think this is an opportunity for both sides to size up one another up close and perhaps to sense make what else they can give or extract from one another.
4: Definitely. Well, as you've mentioned, while trade remains the backbone of U.S.-China engagement, it is clear that the agenda has expanded far beyond economics alone. Would you say the summit will now be less about trade and more about issues like Iran, Taiwan, and Russia? And how big of a role would geopolitics play this week?
5: Definitely, geopolitics will be on the main menu, though China would be careful not to come across to its partners like Iran and Russia that it was abandoning them in favor of the US. The Taiwan issue is interesting. On one hand, China always maintains this is an internal issue, but at the same time, it wants the US to make a stronger commitment to state categorically it would oppose Taiwan independence. But if the US does this, does it suggest that it is already interfering with issues of Taiwan, which by the Chinese definition ought to be out of bounds to others? And of course, what would the US want in exchange for that, given that Taiwan is internal to China and by definition, not open for negotiation?
4: We'll talk about Taiwan further later in our conversation. But before that, I mean, the U.S. is urging China to play a bigger role in influencing Iran here amid the conflict in the Middle East. But does Beijing have that kind of leverage? And is Washington overestimating their influence?
5: My answer is yes and no. To be fair, the matters of the Middle East are ultimately the matter of the Middle East. Very few countries, if any at all, can decisively affect the outcome of political developments in that region. If the US, with all its military might, finds it difficult to get Iran to surrender, I doubt the Chinese are able to, assuming that is even what they want. At the same time, Iran is in a weak position, though not entirely without agency, and I think the Chinese should have some cards they can use, particularly on the economic front.
4: Okay. Well, from China's perspective then, how do you think they want to balance its relationships with Iran as well as Russia against keeping things stable with the US?
5: The way I see it, both Iran and Russia rely on China to keep their respective wars afloat, while China depends on the US in many ways to keep its economy afloat. So going by that logic, China needs the US more than it needs Iran and Russia, but it would not be stupid to make a deal with the US that would antagonize both Iran and Russia. So given that relations with the US is not good, having any kinds of deals would be seen as success, and Beijing can continue to keep its relations with Iran and Russia positive.
4: I see. Well, is there a scenario where China might actually scale back support for Russia in exchange for broader gains with the US? And how big of an impact would that be?
5: Well, we have heard Putin in the last few days saying something to the effect that the Ukraine conflict was coming to an end. So maybe it's a case that China does not have to do anything more. I doubt the Chinese would want to be seen as sacrificing Russia for the US. So any action it takes on that front would be very minimal and of negligible consequence.
4: Okay. Well, beyond the Middle East and traditional security concerns, new areas of competition are also emerging between the two global powers. Also want to bring back Taiwan into the conversation, as Taiwan remains one of the most sensitive flashpoints here. In fact, China's foreign minister Wang Yi said last week that it was the biggest risk in U.S.-China relations. Do you see any room for movement or compromise coming out of this meeting?
5: Well, the way I see it, I would be surprised if Taiwan is not discussed at all or if it's discussed in a significant or big way. Mm-hmm. The Chinese are probably want to assess the Americans' willingness to negotiate on this before committing it to a summit-level meeting. So showing its cards before it is certain of the US own deck is quite unlike what the Chinese would do unless they are really desperate to extract something out of the Americans regarding Taiwan from the summit.
4: Okay. Well, Trump appears to have taken a softer stance on Taiwan than previous U.S. presidents. I mean, he has described it as an economic competitor, particularly in the semiconductor industry, rather than a democratic ally. And analysts say Beijing may push for the U.S. to modify its official rhetoric on Taiwan during this upcoming meeting. So could this be plausible, or is it unlikely that we will see a formal change in, you know, declaratory policy on Taiwan by Trump?
5: Well, I think on Taiwan, it's anybody's guess what will or will not happen. The question is, what would that mean in practice? Mm-hmm. If I were to use a similar example, President Biden previously had said several times U.S. would defend Taiwan in the event of a Chinese invasion, only to be rolled back by official U.S. policy. So in the same way, even if Trump were to make a change in the policy on Taiwan, and this is not nearly as radical as what Biden say, I think the U.S. can still maintain its policy of strategic ambiguity in terms of its relations with Taiwan.
4: Okay, but perhaps no issue will have more profound long-term consequences than the current AI arms race between U.S. and China. Dr. Ho, I mean, with the U.S. increasingly worried about China's AI progress, could there be any chance for AI cooperation between the two superpowers?
5: The way I see it, the closest we can expect is for both sides to acknowledge that political decisions cannot be left to AI to decide, though whether AI is being used for research purposes these days is actually quite unclear. So the way, again, it is unlikely, because so long as both countries view each other as its biggest challenger, any cooperation between the superpowers is unlikely to materialize on the AI front.
4: All right. And before we let you go here, Dr. Ho, anything else we should be closely watching over the next couple of days as the Trump-Xi summit takes place?
5: Well, the way I would say it, be prepared to be surprised, but don't get your hopes too high.
4: All right. A perfect way to end this conversation. Thank you so much, Dr. Ho, for joining us today.
5: Thank you very much.
4: Thank you. That was Dr. Benjamin Ho, Assistant Professor and Coordinator at the China Program at the S. Rajaratnam School of International Studies. This has been The Big Story with me, Hongbin Zhang.
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0: Good morning and welcome to Let's Talk Singapore right here at Money FM 89.3 in the Flamingo Cafe, 69 Amoy Street. Listeners have already swung by to say hello. Come and see us. Come and say hello. Wave at us through the goldfish bowl, Audrey.
1: That's right. And you know what? We did have a listener come at, 5:30 a.m.?
0: Yes.
1: I was just getting in. So big shout out to Aloysius. Thanks so much for dropping by. We always love meeting you guys. We love hearing from you. But finally, we get to see you in the flesh and you get to see us as well. So please come on down. And people are wishing us a very good morning, Neil.
0: From all kinds of places. What other radio show in Singapore is truly as international as ours? Yesterday, we had Indonesia. This morning, we have Good Morning, Neil and Audrey from a foggy Melbourne.
1: Very nice.
0: Listening while walking my dogs. That's Athanasios down in Melbourne. Thank you, Athanasios. Let us know what's happening down in Australia. Keep us company throughout the show. He might have something to say about what I'm going to talk about later in the final score.
1: Ooh.
0: That is a great story brewing. And basically, India and China do not care about the World Cup. And do you agree with them? I'm going to tell you why later on the final score. That's coming up later on after the news. Stay right here, Money FM 89.3.
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7: These are your news headlines. I'm Shilpa Shades. Foreign Minister Vivian Balakrishnan has thanked the Indonesian rescuers who risked their lives to recover the bodies of two Singaporeans killed in a volcano eruption in North Maluku. Speaking in Jakarta, Dr. Balakrishnan noted that Singaporeans closely followed the operation as more than 150 rescuers worked through volcanic ash, continuing eruptions and poor weather conditions. He said the rescue mission reflected the deep ties between Singapore and Indonesia. The two Singaporeans who died during the May 8th eruption of Mount Dukono were Shahin Mures Abdul Hamid and Timothy Heng. An Indonesian hiker was also killed. Deputy Prime Minister Gan Kim Yong has been reappointed chairman of the Monetary Authority of Singapore Board for another three-year term. The reappointment extends Mr. Gan's tenure as MAS chair to May 31st, 2029. Mr. Gan, who is also Trade and Industry Minister, first took over the role in May 2024 from then-DPM Lawrence Wong. Other reappointments include Mr. Cha De-Jun, who will remain MAS Managing Director until May 31st, 2028. The High Court has ordered the Online Citizen's chief editor, Terry Shi, to pay more than $154,000 in legal costs to Ministers K. Shanmugam and Tan Si Leng over a defamation suit. The amount covers legal fees and disbursements, on top of $210,000 in damages already awarded to each minister over a 2024 article referencing a Bloomberg report on good class bungalow transactions. She did not file a defense and the judge granted default judgment, noting he had acted with malice. The Bloomberg article is separately the subject of an ongoing defamation suit. Train and bus services will have extended hours ahead of Hari Raya Haji and Vesak Day. Trains will run later on May 26th and 30th, with the last on the north-south and east-west lines leaving City Hall at 12:30 a.m. North-east line services from Harbour Front will also run until 12:30 a.m., while Sengkang Punggol LRT services will operate about 30 minutes later than usual. 17 SBS Transit and 18 SMRT bus services will also run later. Details can be found on SMRT and SBS Transit websites. The raw materials crunch from the Middle East conflict is rippling through global markets and widening. The latest impact includes an ink shortage in Japan, forcing the nation's biggest potato chip maker to reduce the colors of some packaging to just black and white. Calbee says the temporary move starts this month, affecting around 14 product varieties, including potato chips and shrimp crackers. The shortage stems from dwindling supplies of petrochemicals derived from crude oil, a basic ingredient in commercial packaging inks.
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7: To just black and white. Calbee says the temporary move starts

0: The 13th of May.
1: Traffic. Good morning, you wonderful people. There's been a blackout at Kranji Way near Sungai Buloh Wetland. Look out for the crocodiles in the dark. There's a vehicle breakdown on the SLE towards the CTE after Woodlands Avenue 12. That's your traffic, and this is Money FM 89.3.
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1: Good morning to the number one international talkback radio show in Singapore. Overseas listeners getting in touch. We've got Andre. Andre says, I like the way the President Macron speaks. Being a good listener is the best, says Andre from Jakarta.
0: Yes, Andre, good morning. Thanks so much for joining us. And speaking of a good listener, you are a good listener. Thank you so much you for are. Joining us this morning. And we hope that wherever you are, you can write into us, 8855-0893. Where are you? What are you doing? Just come and say hi and join in on the conversations.
1: Yeah, come on, Singaporeans. I don't want to gaslight you, but we're getting more comments from Australia and Indonesia than we are from Singapore. These Singaporeans, what are you doing? What are you up to? Get
0: busy,
1: in touch.
0: Busy.
1: WhatsApp 8855-0893. That is true. Roshan did shout out that Jakarta is 1 hour ahead. So we give you a little bit of latitude on that. Just a little bit. Now, I'm going to throw a question out there. Does Asia care about the World Cup? I'm just teeing this up for our final score segment because India and China, the two biggest, most populous nations on earth, are refusing to buy the rights to the football, to the World Cup football. They're playing hardball with FIFA, and I love it. Do they even care about the World Cup? What do you guys think? WhatsApp 8855-0893.
0: Yes, but before we dive into the sports, we do have Michelle Martin here talking about money and me, and it's all about retirement. Now, I don't know how often you think about retirement, Neil.
1: Every single day.
0: Me too, and I feel like I still have a long way to go. But spending wisely in retirement is something that more of us should think about, especially since we do have an aging population.
1: Yes, and especially when I have a daughter who doesn't spend wisely. So we need this retirement advice more than ever before. So coming up right now on
2: Best
1: Money and Me is Michelle Martin.
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3: In a while, we're going to talk about the other half of retirement. We spend so much time thinking about the zeros that we want to hit for our retirement sum in order to be able to retire happily. But we don't think about how to spend. So we're going to talk about that in a while. But first, we're going to talk about the biggest bugbear of a seasoned professional in the financial advisory in Singapore. It's time to welcome the man with 28 years experience in this industry, Christopher Tan, CEO of Provident. How are you?
4: Hi, Michelle. Good morning, everyone. Thanks for having me.
3: Great to have you. I want to know what keeps you up at night, Chris.
4: The dog that's barking beside my house and upstairs.
3: Okay, sit dog.
4: No. Okay, so I think in being in the industry over the last 28 years, we see shifts, right? So I think over the last 5 years, 7 years, I've seen quite a bit of shift in our industry, consolidation, right? So, I mean, when the Financial Advisors Act came out in October 2002, I mean, the whole idea was for people, you know, to set up financial advisory firms and they can offer independent advice, not restricted to company products. And the focus really is on quality advice. I mean, 24 years down the road, I think many of these entrepreneurs, including myself, who came out from the big institutions to set up firms on our own, there seems to be this movement back to big financial institutions. So today you see insurance companies setting up their own financial advisory firms. You see independent financial advice, so-called independent financial advisory firms being bought by private equity. I'm a bit concerned about this because, you know, many of these companies that are bought by especially the private equity firms, I mean, you know, if you invest in a private equity fund, I mean, the focus is about one thing, good returns in the short term. And so my fear is, where would then these financial advisory firms who have been bought over by the PE

0: funds, what would the focus be? Now, I'm not saying that, you know, they are going to go rogue, but well, the focus would then be more on quick return on investments. And my fear is that in the end, it is not advice that is being being focused on. It is more the selling of products that are focused on. And
1: so you think there's a risk of conflict of interest as the platforms get larger?
0: I think it depends on how people see conflict of interest. I mean, if people see having a breadth of products as mitigating conflict of interest, then yeah, there's no conflict of interest. Mm. But my worry here is that the focus now is more on quick selling of products and not focusing on advice, because advice, well, doesn't make money in the short term, really. If you focus on advice, it doesn't make you money in the short term. But selling of products is immediate, right? Yeah. I sell a product, I get a commission, right? It's immediate. So that's my fear. And the other fear, of course, is some of the advisory firms today, not just restricting to those that are bought by the PE firms, are run by business managers. Now, I understand the merits of having business managers run an advisory firm, but my concern, again, you know, is that if it's not someone who understands advisory, who has been an advisor before, you know, who have done financial advice, running the firm, then where would the focus be? Well, the focus may not be on advice, because the guy running it may not truly understand what is advice. So yeah, after 24 years since the beginning of the Financial Advisors Act, my fear is that we are going backwards instead of going forward.
1: So will this impact personalized advice?
0: Definitely, right? I mean, 24 years ago, with the advent of all these financial advisory firms, I mean, consumers were supposed to be able to look forward to getting good advice, finally, from independent players, quality advice. But, well, if we are going back to product selling again, then how is consumer going to benefit from these shifts?
1: Well, does this mean then consumers just turn to YouTube?
0: Well,
1: and the loudest voices out there.
0: Some can.
1: Yeah.
0: Yeah, some can. I mean, there are plenty of YouTube's videos, plenty of influencers around. Some can. But, you know, some things, it's not just about knowing, it's about doing, right? And not everybody can watch a YouTube and start doing it. And even if they do it, when the market goes crazy, well, not everybody can withstand the volatility and stay invested.
1: Right? Is Singapore following global wealth management trends in this regard?
0: No, not at all. Right. I mean, I've traveled very frequently. In fact, at end of the month, I'm going to US again. I've been traveling since 1999 to US, to Australia, to observe the financial advisory scene. These countries were a lot more advanced in advisory. I mean, Singapore, we look nothing like them. Nothing. You know, absolutely nothing.
1: In what sense?
0: I think we are still very focused on insurance advice, right? And in these advanced countries like US and Australia, the focus really is more on planning, right? And of course, in the execution of their plan, it's not just insurance. A lot of them are actually advising on investments, estates, setting up a trust, tax planning, so on and so forth. All these advisory firms that I've visited, they are not commission-based, they are salary-based. In Australia, you know, to call yourself a financial planner, you got to get a degree in financial planning. The requirements are a lot stricter, right? We are not looking at all like these countries that I visit. Not at all.
1: Not at all. Yeah. So as a consumer, what does this mean for me?
0: Well, I guess you have to still go to the YouTubes, right? But you go to the YouTubes to learn what really actually you should do, what is good advice, right? Before you go and find yourself a financial advisor. Don't just depend on whatever your financial advisors say. I think we need to do a bit of homework.
1: You still need ourselves. A critical mindset? Mm-hmm.
0: Yeah, because you need to know, right? And look at your financial advisor more like a coach, right? But, you know, a coach can only coach someone who knows how to play, right? So you need to know how to play that game. You need to know how to invest. You need to know how to plan for yourself generally. But you get a financial advisor to come alongside you. And there are plenty. I'm not saying that in Singapore there are no good financial advisors. There are plenty of good financial advisors. You have a good financial advisor.
1: Fantastic.
0: Yourself,
1: she comes
0: Michelle.
1: And visits me in hospital.
0: Yep. So, So if you know how to play the game, you know how to find a good advisor to help you, then you partner your financial advisor to plan for yourself.
1: All right. We're talking to Christopher Tan, CEO of Provident, about consolidation accelerating in Singapore with the recent deals. How is this changing Singapore's advisory industry, and what does this mean for you? And now we're going to get to know Chris, because in Money and Me, we're about money in the bank account, but we're also encouraging people to sort of think about the different dimensions of a rich life, which is your social networks, your positive experiences, whether you have a sense of engagement or flow in life. You must have a great sense of flow since you've been in this industry for 28 years. Yes, Chris, right?
0: Yes.
1: What keeps you going?
0: Well, I think, of course, when I first started industry, I cannot say that I came in very purposeful, right? I mean, there's this attraction. When I was came into the industry, I was 28. You know, as a young man, the thing that attracts me was good money, because everybody says that if you join the financial services industry, you'll be paid very well.
1: Yeah,
0: it's true. If you do very well, you can be paid very well. So I'll say that I started off with that. But over time, I realized that this job is a sacred job, because people trust you with their hard-earned money. They trust you with their aspirations, their dreams, not just for themselves, but for their children, for their family's future. They put all their hard-earned money with you, right? So there's a lot of trust involved. And so over time, I feel that this is a job, this is a sacred job, yeah, and a very purposeful one, because you can actually make a real impact to someone's life.
1: Yeah.
0: Yeah.
1: And you can do that over the airwaves as well. So we're going to put some questions to you. Singaporeans may be some of the world's best savers, but how prepared are we for retirement? The medical, the emotional, the psychological aspects as well. So let's start with this die rich, live poor problem. Mm. Okay. After many decades of saving and saving, do we have a generation of retirees here who are unable to spend?
0: I think in Singapore, in the wealth management industry, I think we focus a lot on accumulation, right? I mean, a lot of times when we talk about wealth management, it's always about investing, it's always about accumulating. But I think not enough is being said about decumulation, right? And I mean, I'm Generation X, and more Gen X are actually now nearer and nearer to their retirement.
1: Mm-hmm.
0: I think the focus now must be on spending down. Right, and what to do in your retirement besides just having that wealth? Because, I mean, in retirement, I would say the triangle of retirement that we must have, firstly, of course, the wealth. I think that's very important. But besides that, you must also have health, right? And the third piece, of course, I mean, some people like to call it purpose, but Provident, we like to call it ikigai, okay, which is doing the daily things in a meaningful way, right? And so these three pieces, I think, as we are nearer to retirement, I think we need to shift our focus from just accumulating to these three pieces to prepare for your retirement. And you need to do it like 5 years to 7 years before you retire. Start thinking about it.
1: Those three points.
0: And 3 points.
1: To help you psychologically prepare for healthy decumulation.
0: Yeah, because, you know, in our work life, sometimes we are so busy, we don't think about these three pieces, right? We're just saving and saving and saving. And to us, we think that, okay, if I've got like $1 million, $2 million, $3 million, I'm set for retirement.
1: Yeah.
0: But after you get your $1 million, $2 million, how do you spend? How do you spend down? What are you going to spend on? Do you have the health to spend on it? Because I think whilst we are working and taking care of our families, sometimes we forget to take care of our health. So these are the three aspects that I think we need to start thinking about as we enter into retirement, if you have not thought about it.
1: So let's talk about health. Most people maybe have a scarcity mindset because they think, I'm one medical emergency away from running down my retirement savings.
0: Mm.
1: So what are the biggest misconceptions that Singaporeans have, specifically maybe about Integrated Shield plans after retirement, that you'd like us to know about?
0: I think, you know, the IP plan, as we all know, has gone through quite a lot of changes, and the most recent one being 1st April 2026, right? MOH have somehow insisted that the insurance company rolled out a whole package of new riders that are supposedly cheaper, but it doesn't cover small bills, it covers the bigger bills. I think we have reached a point whereby, you know, IP plans is not a plan whereby you buy and then you forget about it. You keep the policy, you know, in your cupboard and you forget about it.
1: Yeah.
0: Because I think there are quite a lot of things that we need to consider.
1: Mm-hmm.
0: Now, I mean, what do we need to consider? I was sharing with you, Michelle, that, you know, you can actually go to CPF board website. There's a CPF planner. And in the CPF planner, there are four modules. One of the modules is actually the CPF health planner. Go in there, use your SingPass. They will know what kind of IP plans you have. There are some assumptions made on the inflation for the IP plans. And I did it. And to my horror, because I'm having the best plan right now, I'm having a plan that allows me to stay in a private hospital and also the old rider whereby it covers even the smaller bill.
1: Mm-hmm.
0: But to my horror, from now until about 90 years old, I will need to fork out of pocket cash about $700,000. Now,
1: my jaw is on the floor.
0: Yeah, what's $700,000? $700,000 is $700,000 lesser of your retirement.
1: Yeah.
0: Right? So I need to make a decision. Am I willing to pay $700,000 cash out of pocket from now? I'm 56 in my retirement. I'm not.
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3: Good morning, you wonderful people. There's a vehicle breakdown on the ECP towards the city after the KPE TPE exit. That's very near my house. And there's heavy traffic on the SLE towards the BKE at the BKE PIE exit. That's your traffic, and this is Money FM 89.3.
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3: Good morning and welcome to Final Score with me, Neil Humphreys, and Zia Al-Raushan. Good morning, Raushan.
4: Good morning, Neil. Great to be here. Great show coming from the Flamingo Cafe. I'm really enjoying this front row seat I have to the fun you're having.
3: I love it. Now, I am aware that not everyone who is listening right now is a sports fan, and I'm going to get stuck into FIFA because FIFA has scored a massive own goal. But Audrey wants to tell us what FIFA is.
5: Stop. FIFA Las Vegas. No. So I have a friend, shout out to Ashley. Don't think she's listening because she lives in the US, but
4: we'll send her the clip.
5: She did say that she thought that FIFA was part of FIFA Las Vegas, which is, of course, it should be Viva. But I always thought that was funny. What FIFA stands for to me is Federation of the International Football Association.
4: You talk about FIFA being Las Vegas, right? They're definitely gambling on their World Cup future, aren't they?
3: You're close. FIFA stands for greed, greed, greed, greed. If you agree, WhatsApp 8855-0893. And I'm going to tell you why, Raushan. As you know, FIFA expanded the World Cup from 32 to 48 teams to make even more money. 48 countries means 48 domestic TV deals. It's a license to print money. Except India and China, with 2.7 billion residents, has thrown a huge spanner into the works. They're not playing ball. Firstly, they didn't qualify for the World Cup, and the likes of Cape Verde and Curacao did, with a combination population of 700,000, which is less than Mumbai. And India and China, they're not interested. They're not playing ball. They're not paying the money that FIFA demands for TV. And I love it.
4: No, I'm with you on this. FIFA almost have too much power now. Infantino's doing what he likes, expanding the tournament, introducing Club World Cup. And then you have these two powerhouses, China and India, to come in and level the playing field almost. Remind Infantino that FIFA are powerful. But hey, wait a minute. We're going to hit you where it hurts and try to play hardball with the TV deal.
3: Yeah, I love it. Just for context, FIFA said they would be offering the World Cup to China and India for 100 million US. So generous, 100 million US. The Indian said, get lost, we prefer cricket. That offer has now dropped to 35 million. No, India still said no. The best offer they've put forward is 20 million, which FIFA says is too low. And China, FIFA initially wanted between 250 and 300 million from CCTV, the big broadcaster in China. They've said no. They've said our budget is 60 to 80 million tops. If you don't like it, you know what you can do.
4: This is like my mum bargaining at a sari shop. Basically, yes. She does this trick where she walks out of the shop. No, I'm not taking it. It might be a $250 sari, and then she asks for $100 or something. Yeah. Obviously, the shopkeeper is going to say no, right? She walks out of the shop, and then the shopkeeper, okay, we do 120, can come back.
3: Beautiful.
4: And that's exactly what's happening, and that's how it's playing out.
3: I love it. FIFA think they're in Orchard Road, but from an Indian-Chinese perspective, you're a Pasamalam, and we expect Pasamalam prices, all right? Because in India, it's cricket, and China, it's table tennis, and both of them don't really care about football. Neither of their nations have qualified. They don't care. You keep your Orchard prices, come back with Pasamalam prices. But the interesting thing is, this is a ticking time bomb financially, because the other nations, including Singapore, might say, hang on a minute, we pay top dollar and you have given a bargain basement price to the two biggest nations on earth. We want a discount next time around.
4: Yeah, it sets the precedence for bargaining power in terms of other countries, right? Singapore were early to the race. We knew what was happening, who was broadcasting it. There were early bird deals that now moved on. But to your point, come the next World Cup, FIFA are losing a lot of bargaining power because this is playing out so publicly. You talk about India and China not being interested in the World Cup. I think FIFA have scored two own goals, actually, because hosting it in US, Mexico and Canada, not because of the geopolitical tension or anything like that, but the time difference timing for the rest of the world, that hasn't helped. And not everybody wakes up at 4 a.m. like you and me to do the show or to watch football.
3: Couldn't agree more. Beijing is 12 hours ahead of New York. And the other problem that they have with China, it's the home, dare I say it, of international piracy. There are many, many places young Chinese know where they can go to get World Cup feeds live illegally, and we are not condoning this at all. But it's a massive issue in China. Infantino, you are so right, Raoshan. He's been greedy. He wants to make his money. And I really, really want India and China to squeeze FIFA until they start squeaking. I really do, because the greed has gone too far.
4: I wish this was television, because I can see that fire in your eye when you talk about it. I want to know what the listeners think. Tell us, have you signed up for the World Cup? And what do you think about the prices we are paying? Possibly, could this mean the next World Cup is slightly cheaper on our pockets? We'd love to hear from you, so get in touch.
3: Yeah, WhatsApp 8855-0893. FIFA executives being greedy? And are you on the side of India and China? I am. I want this to go right to the wire. And just to give you context, this is unprecedented. This has never happened before. We are 1 month from the World Cup and you've got 2.7 billion residents with no World Cup coverage as we sit here today. What do you think? WhatsApp 8855-0893. Last point I want to make to Raoshan. You want to talk about what club, if we had a choice, we could own?
4: What a wonderful question. I've toyed with that idea plenty of times in my mind. The reason we're talking about it is, of course, Sergio Ramos, the former Real Madrid captain, distinguished captain, was a Sevilla boy growing up, and he's gone out and played $400 million, just $400 million, to buy his boyhood club, Sevilla. So, and that's why Neil is asking me which club I would buy. You know I champion local football. I'm a Tampines boy. I'll put some money in BG Tampines Rovers. Why not?
3: You're a man after my own heart. Guess what club I would buy?
4: Please don't say West Ham.
3: No, I've got intelligence.
4: Okay.
3: I've got a smidgen of intelligence. It's not going to happen. Hull Gang United.
4: Oh, nice.
3: Hull Gang United. I would take over Hull Gang United and give the Lion City Sailors a run for their money. Private club against private club. I don't know if I have as much money as Forest Lee. I mean, I think our bank accounts might differ slightly.
4: A couple of zeros.
3: Several. A lot of zeros. It would look like a Matrix code. A lot of zeros, my friend. But I'm buying Hull Gang United. If you had a choice, folks, listeners, I know there are kids listening, teenagers on their way to school right now. If you could buy any club and money was no object, who would you buy? WhatsApp 8855-0893. Audrey Seek.
5: No, no.
3: Who would you buy?
5: I would buy whatever club Cristiano Ronaldo is on.
4: Al Nassr, and that's going to cost you a lot because he's got a couple of zeros on his paycheck as well.
5: He is worth it, honey.
3: It's a billion-dollar club. You might have to do some overtime at Money FM to make that happen.
4: Exactly. And we're talking about money all throughout today's final score as well, right? FIFA having too much money. If I had too much money, what I'd do with it? And it's money that's the problem in the game at the moment.
3: Fuchi Ren says, thank you for the comment. Fuchi Ren says, lol, Neil, pasar malam nowadays also not cheap. All right.
4: Makes a fair point,
3: but okay, la, still cheaper than the World Cup package prize, says Fuchi Ren. I love it. What do you guys think? How much are you willing to pay for the World Cup? Should China and India hold on and take FIFA to the wire? And what football club would you like to buy? I'm buying Hull Gang United. Raoshan is buying
4: BG Tampines Rovers.
3: Audrey is buying
5: Cristiano Ronaldo's
3: football club. Who are you buying? WhatsApp 8855-0893. That, my friends, was the final score.
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3: And welcome back to Let's Talk Singapore, right here at Money FM 89.3. See, I'm determined, Audrey, to get you into the final score.
5: I love it. I hope that I brought a lot of value to our listeners. shout out to Cristiano Ronaldo. I hope you're listening because I'm a big fan.
4: We've got an international audience. I'm sure he's listening.
3: Yes, we've got them all over the world. Now, we're bringing it back home because in the next segment, we are here at the Flamingo Cafe.
5: Yes.
3: We want to get your comments in now because it's all about cafes.
5: It's all about cafes. What is important to you when you shop around for a cafe? This was our poll question. Do you care about the ambiance and the atmosphere? Do you care about the quality of the coffee and the food? Or do

0: 17 people were taken conscious to hospital after a four-vehicle accident along the AYE towards Tuas last night. The Singapore Civil Defence Force says the crash happened before the Corporation Road exit at around 9:25 p.m. and involved a trailer and three lorries. Three people were trapped inside the vehicles and had to be freed using hydraulic rescue equipment. Videos online showed emergency vehicles and police at the scene as traffic built up along the expressway. Police investigations are ongoing. A woman who repeatedly stole wine from a Sheng Siong supermarket has been jailed for 8 days. Catherine Tan Li Eng pleaded guilty to stealing 19 bottles of red wine worth over $550 from the chain's Punggol Central outlet over 7 occasions in September. Staff had flagged her face in the supermarket's facial recognition system after reviewing security footage. The system, in place since 2024, then automatically identified other instances of theft. Tan was caught red-handed when she returned the next day. Iran has expanded its definition of the Strait of Hormuz for the second time since the war began. The Islamic Revolutionary Guard Corps Navy says the strait now stretches from Jask City in the east to Siri Island in the west. Iranian state media says this widens the zone of control by up to 48 kilometers to between 321 and 482 kilometers. The first expansion was announced just last Monday when Iran published a map showing a new zone of control extending along the UAE's Gulf of Oman coastline. In stock market action, Singapore shares edged up yesterday, with the Straits Times Index closing just above 4,946 points, up 0.1%. Marine and offshore engineering firm Seatrium led gains among blue-chip stocks, jumping more than 5% to $2.35. Frasers Logistics and Commercial Trust was the biggest decliner, down just over 1.5% to 97 cents. Local banks were mixed. DBS rose to $59.10, UOB climbed to $37.11, while OCBC dipped to $22.33. Overall, more stocks gained than lost ground, with about $2.2 billion worth of shares changing hands.
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3: Good morning. It's time to wake up and talk to us. It's 7:04 a.m.
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3: And it's wet weather once again today, starting in the early morning with gusty winds and thundery showers, then light to moderate rain clearing in the afternoon, and hopefully we have a nice cloudy evening. 23 degree lows, 33 degree highs are the temperatures for this Wednesday.
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2: Traffic.
5: Good morning, Singapore. There's heavy traffic on the BKE towards the PIE between the PIE City and Mandai Road. An accident on the CTE towards the AYE after the PIE at Changi, with congestion until Ang Mo Kio Avenue 1. Avoid lane 4. That's your traffic. Stay right here. Let's talk Singapore. 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

0: Cafe.
1: Hey, we're writing the song.
2: High five. We're rocking it this morning.
1: We are rocking it, and we are at Flamingo Cafe. It's the final day, guys, that we have our makeshift studio here in this very nice cafe, and we hope that you can come on down to see us and to also claim a free coffee. How about that? On us at 9:30 a.m., and we would love to meet you and also give you a little treat for being such great listeners to us.
2: Absolutely. And you have been fabulous.

0: next week. You've joined us at the cafe, 69 Amoy Street, right next to the MRT station. You've said hello. You've waved. Someone's waving at us right now. There they go. They've just walked past. Good morning. You've come in. You've said hello. You've had coffees. It's been great. And like Audrey says, we are here this morning until 10 o'clock. So come down and say hello. Now, I want to give another shout out to our wonderful listeners. Where's that comment about Indonesia?
1: Ooh,
0: I want to find about the timing about Indonesia. Because Raushan,
1: who
0: sells himself...
1: Just because he's not in this room
0: It. He's not in the room. Raushan, our regular listeners will know, calls himself the King of Receipts. Well, I'm calling him the King of Receipts.
1: Uh-huh.
0: Well, our listeners are now keeping the receipts on the King of the Receipts.
1: Yes.
0: Because in the previous hour, he said that the reason we had so many Indonesian listeners was because...
1: Indonesia is 1 hour ahead. Because Andre, shout out to Andre, hope you're still listening, wrote in very early to say and to comment on the show. And, you know, we brought up the fact that Singaporeans are maybe a little bit busy this time, you know, getting their kids ready and all that. And when Raushan said, well, they're actually an hour ahead, we had many listeners write in. Shout out to Noreen and the rest of you.
0: Yes, Noreen was the legend. Noreen was on the ball, like all of our Singapore
1: Aloysius
0: listeners.
1: And all of them was like, hey, Jakarta is 1 hour behind. So Raushan is wrong. Let that be a receipt that we have forever.
0: I want this clipped. Noreen said, good morning, guys. Raushan, Jakarta is 1 hour behind Singapore. Raushan. So it's 5:30 a.m. there, Raushan.
1: No.
0: She didn't say Raushan. I added the Raushan.
1: Yes.
0: But the rest of it is Noreen. So yes, we keep all receipts on this show.
1: Mm-hmm.
0: Best listeners on radio.
1: Yes. Someone goes, wait, Jakarta should be 1 hour behind. So now it's five something. Well, now it's just past 6 o'clock. So thank you so much for chiming in. Keep us in check, you know, fact check us whenever you want.
0: Always. But isn't it wonderful that it's now 6:08 mm-hmm. in Jakarta, 7:08 in Singapore, and we're still getting these listeners.
1: I know. Wonderful. So
0: wonderful.
1: Keep them coming. We do have a giveaway today as well.
0: Yes.
1: And I think it is for the Singaporean listeners. But still, we love wherever you're from. Let us know where you're, you know, chiming in and where you're listening from. We would always give you shout outs. That is free and always available here on the show.
0: Okay, listen, you wonderful people. We're giving away a $100 Cellini voucher, the furniture maker's premiere in Singapore for the best comment of the day. And coming up, we're in a cafe. So we're talking cafes on Breakfast Bites.
1: That's right. And it's all about our poll question that we put up on our Instagram page. And the results are staggering. So stay tuned. Coming up right now is Breakfast Bites.
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1: Okay, today's Breakfast Bites is still all about what we love the most, Neil, and that is food and drink.
0: Yes.
1: All right. And as we sit in this very nice cafe, the Flamingo Cafe, in this makeshift studio, we want to talk about what's important to you when you go to a cafe. So our latest poll revealed something very interesting. We asked, if you're looking to chill at a cafe, what matters most to you? What is most important? Options were good quality coffee and food, vibes and ambiance, or price. So Neil, let's hear what you voted for and then what you think came up on top.
0: I was surprised by my response. I gave this way too much of my time. It was a really detailed response. Give me the three again, because I want our listeners to get involved. Give our listeners another chance.
1: What is most important to you when you're looking at a cafe? Is it good quality coffee and food, vibes and ambiance, or is it price? The price of the stuff you have to buy in order to partake in that cafe.
0: Well, because I am the world's original Ebenezer Scrooge,
1: uh-huh.
0: and I'm tighter than a duck's backside, originally I assumed I would go with price, right? I just want cheap. But the more I thought about it, I changed my mind.
1: Really?
0: Yeah, and it wasn't the quality of the food either. I'm a foodie, but I'm not a huge foodie. I'm a simple guy. I like my zertar and my economy rice. I'm a simple guy. I just like decent food.
1: Yeah.
0: It was actually the ambiance.
1: Interesting.
0: If I'm picking a cafe and I'm being very specific about the cafe, and a shout out to the Flamingo Cafe because I love these guys.
1: Yes.
0: It is the vibes of the place. And I'll tell you why.
1: Why?
0: It follows on from yesterday. If I'm paying $6, $7, $8 for a tea bag and hot water,
1: mm-hmm.
0: I'm not paying for the tea bag and the hot water, am I?
1: Yes.
0: I'm paying for the ambiance. Because if I'm paying that much, I will just go across to the hawker center, the coffee shop, and I'll have my tasty, and it will cost me less than $2. And I'm very happy with that. So if you really insist on charging me $6, $7, $8 for hot water and a tea bag, I want bells and whistles.
1: Okay, so that was what you would vote for, or that was what you voted for?
0: Yes.
1: What do you think Singaporeans voted for?
0: Well, if you go with the cliche, it would be cheap, cheap, cheap, cheap, cheap. But coffee is different, isn't it? As we worked out yesterday, coffee is different.
1: That's
0: People
1: right.
0: will pay a premium for good coffee. So I will guess, if we're talking about coffee-type cafes, they went for the quality of food and drink.
1: Okay. Are you ready to have your socks blown off, Neil?
0: Do it.
1: Because you are the majority. 50% of our listeners said vibes
0: yes.
1: and ambiance. 42% said good quality coffee and food. And only 8% said price mattered most, which is honestly quite funny because yesterday during our coffee poll, most people, I think 60% said they would only pay under $3 for a good cup of coffee. What's going on?
0: But this ties in, Audrey, with the point you made yesterday. It's seen as an affordable luxury, right?
1: Mm-hmm.
0: Particularly in tough times. I would guess, and listeners, feel free to disagree, if that question was the same, but you said hawker centers instead of cafes, they would have gone with food. The
1: yes.
0: quality of the food, the
1: yes.
0: quality of the food. If it was a hawker center, because all hawker centers are reasonably, don't shoot me down,
1: mm-hmm.
0: cheap compared to restaurants.
1: I would agree.
0: But when it's a cafe, it has to be about the vibes.
1: Okay.
0: Because look, I'm coming back to my tea argument. You can do the coffee side.
1: Mm-hmm.
0: How good can a cup of tea be? I don't want people to shoot me down.
1: Yes.
0: It's still ultimately a tea bag and water. Whatever the tea is, whether it's Earl Grey, fruit teas, lemon trees, peach teas, it's still a tea bag and water. How good can it realistically be?
1: That's true.
0: Coffee slightly different.
1: Mm-hmm.
0: Yes.
1: And we take coffee very seriously.
0: As we should.
1: Yes.
0: And a barista will do it in a different way that you like or not like. So it has to come back to the vibes. I love it here. Flamingo Cafe, they've got the vinyl record player outside.
1: Mm-hmm.
0: Chilled. They play Abbey Road, one of my favorite albums of
1: oh,
0: all
1: yes.
0: time.
1: Mm-hmm.
0: You can choose the vinyl record you want. You can put it on. You can hang out with friends. If I was down in Amoy Street area, I'm not being paid to say this, I would pick a cafe like Flamingo if I was meeting people.
1: Okay, we are getting some comments in right now. People saying it's all about money. It is price for our listener QQ. And she's not alone, you know. I think that apparently Singaporeans are very price conscious until it comes time to chill. I think a huge reason for this is that cafes today aren't just cafes anymore. They have become unofficial offices, especially in Singapore. Yesterday, our listener Stanley said during our coffee poll, "What do you say about those who ordered a cup of coffee and spent half a day with their laptop in the cafe?" And I said, "Very cheap rent. It's a great deal for us. You walk into any cafe on a weekday afternoon, and now you see people working, taking Zoom calls, maybe nursing one iced latte yeah. for a few hours. The cafe has become what sociologists call a third place. Not home, not work, but somewhere in between. And globally, we have seen this trend explode in cities like Seoul, London, Tokyo. Cafes are increasingly designed around people staying longer, putting in charging ports, larger tables, and work-friendly layouts. And because remote work and hybrid work change consumer behavior permanently. So that's why I think we care about ambiance a bit more, because we're just staying longer. What do you think about that?
0: And this is the part I don't get. We are Money FM. If there's any business people out there, SME leaders, I would love to know your thoughts on this, because my grandfather would have had them shot.
1: No.
0: Right? He
1: whoa,
0: would have had
1: whoa,
0: them
1: whoa.
0: Shot. If some person, because this used to happen, we'd get teenagers coming to my grandfather's cafe. They would buy the cheapest thing on the menu, like
1: and,
0: a portion of French fries.
1: And your grandfather would murder them?
0: Yes, which I used to do in McDonald's as well. You buy the smallest French fries and you hang out for 2 hours using the Wi-Fi or whatever.
1: Mm-hmm.
0: My grandfather would send me out to get rid of them. Most of these kids were bigger than me. I was 11 or 12 at the time. So I've never understood the business practice behind this.
1: Mm.
0: Because if you're a reputable coffee chain, you know the ones I'm thinking of, and you've got a person sitting there with an $8 coffee for an hour, that seat can only be occupied 6 or 7 times a day.
1: Yes.
0: Right?
1: Yeah.
0: If you're going on that simple ratio, which means an $8 coffee, even if I round it up to $10, right?
1: Mm-hmm.
0: You're making $60 a day on that chair. I don't know how many chairs the average coffee chain has, but if you do the sums, it yes. blows my mind that they can do that, that they can have 10 or 15 people with a single coffee sit there for hours and hours when you know they're only making $6, $8 per person. Whereas
1: yeah.
0: a hawker center has to turn over $5 plates every 2 minutes
1: yeah.
0: just to pay the bills.
1: I do think that some cafes have put their foot down. They've either stopped, you know, advertising that they have free Wi-Fi, or they would go up to them and be like, hey, you either have to buy something else or you have to leave. And I think that's just being fair to the business because they do need that turnover. But I do think that when it comes to sitting in a cafe, you're no longer just buying the coffee, you're renting a mood. And some cafes know this very well because you know the vibe of some of the best cafes that we have here. Studies have shown that people perceive coffee as tasting better in pleasant environments, meaning ambiance
0: so
1: literally changes our experience of the drink itself. And
0: so
1: there's
0: true.
1: Also a very Singapore-specific angle here. Space is limited here and homes are smaller. Not everyone wants to work from home all day. So sometimes the cafe becomes an escape. And cafes have quietly become places where people feel productive without feeling trapped. So you're really paying for what? Comfort, for calm, for aircon,
0: yeah,
1: for Wi-Fi, and I think that that's worth quite a lot in Singapore.
0: The calm is a key here. I will pay for the calm. I like to go to Colbar Cafe, which is out in Portsdown Road,
1: okay,
0: for its history and its heritage, and also its location because it's set in the greenery of Portsdown Road. So I'll pay a little bit extra for that. Sometimes the food and the drinks are not the great; they're okay, but I'm paying exactly for what you say.
1: Yeah.
0: And the flip side to that. If you go somewhere cheap, down and dirty, on the morning of my wedding, this is true, Audrey,
1: okay,
0: my stepfather took me to a cafe near to where I was getting married. And at the table across from us, there was a full punch-up between two guys who I later found out were also getting married that day at a separate wedding. So talk about a bad omen. I went to
1: wow.
0: a cafe with my stepfather and watched the bridegroom get into a fight
1: oh, no.
0: with members of his wife's-to-be family.
1: Oh, no.
0: Kind of took the shine off my day, Audrey. I'm not going to lie.
1: Yeah.
0: In that moment, I would have said to my stepfather, why didn't you take me to a decent
1: sure.
0: cafe
1: sure.
0: with nice ambiance, a bit of music like Flamingo? I didn't want to see a punch-up on the morning of my wedding. So yes, ambience, tranquility,
1: mm-hmm.
0: sense of calm, that's worth paying for.
1: Yeah, and I feel like Singaporeans increasingly value experience over just pure practicality when it comes to leisure spending. Maybe that's why price only got 8% and people are chiming in now. Maybe they should give discounts for takeaways not occupying their seats.
0: Couldn't agree
1: that's
0: more.
1: That's an idea.
0: Yes, I love our listeners' comments. James says, Neil, make your own Atas choice of tea at home. Put it in a big flask and you can enjoy it all day, every day.
1: Yes.
0: You can. But one thing I will say, and I agree with Audrey and our listeners on this, I do. You know how hot it is in Singapore lately? Sometimes I'll pay the extra couple of bucks just to sit down, relax. I'm not paying for the tea bag. I want to make that clear.
1: Yes.
0: And I'm not paying for the hot water either. That is the hill I'm willing to die on.
1: Mm.
0: But I will pay for a little bit of air conditioning, tranquility, the Beatles' Abbey Road playing
1: nice.
0: Gently in the background,
1: the
0: Flamingo
1: music,
0: Cafe.
1: Yeah.
0: That's important.
1: Mm-hmm.
0: Don't give me that Muzak. I don't want to hear Kenny G's Songbird all day long. If I ever saxophone one more time in a jazz cafe, I might jump through the window. But each to their own, each to their own. What do you guys think? WhatsApp 88550893.
1: Jasper, good morning. Thank you so much for chiming in. Jasper saying, more and more choosing a cafe, it must be child-friendly, baby chairs, kids menu, maybe a baby chino. Of course, the good coffee is always a bonus. My wife definitely is choosing vibe. So that's true. You know, having to adjust your cafes to suit family needs, that's a big one as well. And we love, love, love your comments. And if you want a free coffee on us today with great vibes, Flamingo Cafe is your choice, 69 Amoy Street, because we're here all day.
0: And last comment from Stanley, who says, I'm not complaining. My girl is spending half a day in a cafe to study for exams. She says it is good. Hey, Stanley, I am a complete hypocrite because my daughter is doing exactly the same.
1: Man.
0: And I'm all for it, Stanley. Are you kidding me? She spends $6 and saves me a fortune.
1: Look, you should give her extra money so that she can buy multiple cups of coffee for that seat. How about that?
0: No, it's
1: listeners, don't you agree? Don't you agree? Chime in 8855-0893.
2: Traffic.
0: All right, folks, let's take another look at our Wednesday morning roads. Heavy traffic on the PIE towards Tuas at Jalan Bahar exit. Heavy traffic also on the TPE towards the SLE at Loyang Avenue exit. Look, it's Wednesday morning. It's 7:21. There's traffic just about everywhere. So calmly, safely, and stay with us right here, Money FM 89.3.
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1: Put your hands up. My hands are not up because I'm not single. But you know what? We have a very interesting talk of the town today, Neil.
2: We do.
1: All about love.
2: Yes, indeed. Yeah. Why did you look at me then?
1: Hey, you know, I don't know.
2: I'm happily married, I think.
1: You think? Yes, but we are talking about something very interesting today. You know, we're more connected than ever. Think apps, events, social platforms. But many singles say finding real, meaningful connection feels harder, not easier. So enter the government. What do you think of that?
2: Yes, indeed. They're stepping into the space. They've got ideas like a proposed first date platform, which is aimed at helping Singaporeans out there, singles, in a more structured, verified way, because we're not making enough babies in this country, Audrey.
1: That's right. So how do you feel about maybe having your first date covered? So the question today is, are we trying to fix modern dating the right way, or are we trying to engineer something that's always been very deeply human?
2: Let's find out. Joining us in the studio now is Rene Colon, the CEO and founder of Dream Match Services. Welcome to the show, Rene.
3: Thank you. Thank you for having me.
2: Absolute pleasure. Let's kick things off. Tell us what you do.
3: Okay, so on a full-time basis, I'm working with Singapore Tourism Board. So I do this out of my passion to help society at large. Mm. So yeah, because I feel that there is a real need for this. And I just wanted to step in, bring my experience into what I have in my background and see if I can help others.
2: And there's a personal reason for that, isn't there? Tell us your story.
3: Oh, for me, at the age of 35, my mom felt that I kind of missed the boat. So she took a picture, my photograph, and gave it to my sister-in-law. She took it around the world. Because
2: around the world? No,
3: she travels. She's a sales manager. So she tried to source for new markets. And so she had my photograph. And then there was a time when she went to Sri Lanka. She met this director, and his niece was also on the lookout for a potential partner. So they exchanged photograph. Her photograph landed on my mom's palm. Mm-hmm. She liked what she saw. So she told me, like, okay, start packing your bags.
1: Oh my gosh, what? Okay.
3: So we flew on Thursday. Honestly, I had no idea where I was going. She said, come, you just follow. I flew on Thursday. I met the girl on Friday for the first time.
1: And you got married on Saturday?
3: No.
1: Okay, just checking. Sunday?
3: And I got engaged to her on Saturday.
1: Wow.
3: Yeah.
2: Ready,
3: I thought it was an engagement, but they had some papers there which I signed. Then later I realized that
1: you did get married.
3: Yes.
1: Okay.
2: Wow.
3: Yeah. And then on Sunday I flew back, and then 4 months later I had to go back and get the customary church wedding done.
2: Wow.
3: And yeah.
2: Rene, why is the Singapore government coming up with all these apps? They just need your mother.
1: Clone
2: your
1: her.
2: Mother. We'll fix this fertility crisis in an instant.
3: She'll come with a whip.
1: Yeah. Oh my God, that's hilarious. Need. What an amazing story. So you're a matchmaker now, right?
3: I am. The only reason is because when this happened, I didn't know what I was getting myself into, whether it's really going to work. But honestly, I wouldn't want to do anything different. It was a perfect decision by my parents. In fact, I said yes, and it worked out perfectly.
1: Amazing.
3: Yeah. I only found love after marriage. And I think it can really work if you are ready to put in that effort and make the marriage work.
1: All right. Yeah. So, of course, a big shout out to your mom. She did great for you and your family. But, you know, nowadays, even though it would be great to have more of her, but we don't actually need your mom anymore because the world is so connected.
3: Yes.
1: We have so many apps and we have these services to help us. But it just seems like, even though it should technically be a lot easier to meet people because everyone's on their phones and everyone's already connected, why is it so hard for you know, the singles out there, singles in Singapore, but all around the world, trying to find a partner?
3: I think in terms of getting connected, I think there isn't a problem at all. If you look at all the tools out there, there's so many. So if I were to, if I really want to meet somebody tomorrow and I just go into one of the tools and I just look through, I think I should be able to get one. But am I ready to go in with my emotional, am I ready emotionally to say yes? What are the challenges I should be able to overcome and all that? So this is something in always at the back of everybody's mind. But meeting somebody for the first time or even somebody new is never a problem now with the dating sites and with all these big players in the market with who are dating. So it's not a problem. It's getting a bit very complicated.
2: Parents, singles, teenagers listening to this who want to get involved, have questions for Rennie Colon, the CEO and founder of Dream Match Services, send them in WhatsApp 88550893. We will get to all of your questions and more right after the news. 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
5: These are your news headlines. I'm Shilpa Shades. A new report says companies are adopting AI faster than governance and audit functions can keep up, even as technology becomes more embedded in decision-making. The Institute of Internal Auditors Singapore says nearly 3 in 4 respondents view AI and digital disruption as severe business risks, but only about half believe audit coverage was sufficient. It says this raises concerns about firms' abilities to manage emerging AI risks. At an industry dialogue, business leaders called for stronger human oversight, clearer accountability, and a unified governance framework. 17 people were taken conscious to hospital after a four-vehicle accident along the AYE towards Tuas last night. The Singapore Civil Defence Force says the crash happened before the Corporation Road exit at around 9:25 p.m. and involved a trailer and 3 lorries. 3 people were trapped inside the vehicles and had to be freed using hydraulic rescue equipment. Videos online showed emergency vehicles and police at the scene as traffic built up along the expressway. Police investigations are ongoing. A woman who repeatedly stole wine from a Sheng Siong supermarket has been jailed for 8 days. Catherine Tan Li Eng pleaded guilty to stealing 19 bottles of red wine worth over $550 from the chain's Punggol Central outlet over 7 occasions in September. Staff had flagged her face in the supermarket's facial recognition system after reviewing security footage. The system, in place since 2024, then automatically identified other instances of theft. Tan was caught red-handed when she returned the next day. Iran has expanded its definition of the Strait of Hormuz for the 2nd time since the war began. The Islamic Revolutionary Guard Corps Navy says the strait now stretches from Jask City in the east to Siri Island in the west. Iranian state media says this widens the zone of control by up to 48 kilometers to between 321 and 482 kilometers. The first expansion was announced just last Monday when Iran published a map showing a new zone of control extending along the UAE's Gulf of Oman coastline. In stock market action, Singapore shares edged up yesterday, with the Straits Times Index closing just above 4,946 points, up 0.1%. Marine and offshore engineering firm Seatrium led gains among blue-chip stocks, jumping more than 5% to $2.35. Frasers Logistics and Commercial Trust was the biggest decliner, down just over 1.5% to 97 cents. Local banks were mixed. DBS rose to $59.10, UOB climbed to $37.11, while OCBC dipped to $22.33. Overall, more stocks gained than lost ground, with about $2.2 billion worth of shares changing hands.
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1: Happy hump day. You made it to the middle of the week. It's Wednesday, the 13th of May.
0: Traffic.
2: Good morning, Singapore. There's heavy traffic on the BKE towards the PIE at the KJE exit. Heavy traffic on the PIE towards Tuas between Jalan Bahar and Jurong West Avenue 2. That's your traffic. Stay right here. 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
2: All the single ladies, all the single ladies, and the single men. All the single ladies and the single men. All the single ladies and the single men. This is the segment for you. Single ladies, single men, or parents who want to get rid of the single ladies and single men in their apartments, their children. This is the conversation for you. On our Talk of the Town special, we're talking with Rene Colon, the CEO and founder of Dream Match Services, to talk about recent news that the government is thinking of introducing an app to help singles, help the dating scene in Singapore. Rene, you do this for a living. You run Dream Match Services. Give our listeners a sense of the dating scene in Singapore today. How difficult is it for singles to find each other?
3: As I was saying, that finding each other is a possibility. I mean, it's not something that they have to put in a lot of effort. But the thing is that, are they ready to commit after the first date? Because I think the expectation is so much higher now. Yeah, so I think we have to go back to traditional ways of trying to talk about what works, how it works well in a, if you are married and all that. I think there's a lot of negativism now with regards to what are the challenges, can I overcome this, what are the pitfalls if things don't work out and all those things. So we have, I think there are lots of positivity in a marriage. Of course, it will come with challenges, but I think we are all adults. We are all matured enough to know that marriage is so important. It has to work, all right, for the good of both partners and for society at large.
1: Yeah, I agree. So this government-run dating service is apparently, according to the survey, called First Date. And basically, after you get matched, after filling out a 10-minute questionnaire, then matched couples would then receive a free meal for their date. This is what we're talking about today, right? And of course, comparing this government intervention, you know, dangling like a free date in front of us versus your story, which you shared earlier, amazing. You didn't even know your wife. You went on a plane and you got married in 3 days. There's this huge gap, right? What is the difference here? Do you think it's just cultural difference? Do you think there's something else? Is it just a sign of the times that people just get match made differently than before?
3: I think for the government initiative, I think the government sees there's a real need, there's a problem out there, and definitely we appreciate the fact is that they are addressing the problem, coming up with First Date and all that. But I mean, it, to me, it's just another app. But this time it's a bit more refined because right now you have to log in with your SingPass and you can't just put a profile out there that might not be true about yourself. So with SingPass and all that, it kind of narrows down who this real person is behind the face. So compared to the government initiative, we always feel that the government can do more. The government should do, like right now, we are talking about including a meal on the first date. I think in a matter of time, what else can we do more? But for myself, I think when it comes to a decision I have to make because it's my parents who wanted me to do this, I feel like I kind of like trusted their opinion, and I also believe that they will never go wrong with what is best for me. So for me, it's a total trust, and I think they knew, they kind of sized me up from birth. So in the sense that they know the partner that they are looking at, they come with a different perspective. For me, it's like, am I ready to fall in love with this person?
1: Yeah.
3: But for my parents, they will look at all angles.
2: They came with a personal touch, basically. They knew your personality.
3: Yeah.
2: They had an idea of what you might connect with, who you might connect with, and so on. I mean, I get the argument of the meal thing, but I also see you might just get cereal-free meal eaters who just go on 10 different dates to get 10 different free meals.
3: Yeah, that's right, that's right.
1: Is girls gotta eat, you know.
2: Girls gotta eat, that's right. Girls gotta eat, absolutely. But I'll address the elephant in the room. It's said a lot now, particularly of older generations, that younger generations are just too fussy. And these apps, double-edged sword. Why? Because now you can say, I don't want 175 meters tall, I want 177. And I want black hair. No, not that black, I want it lighter black. It's almost like you're doing this composite makeup of a person online to fit this perfect ideal of a human being, which, as we know, doesn't exist. So in your experience with your dating agency, do you find that younger singles are fussier,
3: more demanding? Yes, definitely. Because I feel that even whichever I have proposed to them, that there's this very compatible person, that, and with a dating app or even with a matchmaking agency, they feel they can get somebody better. Or let's just wait and see. I feel this person may not be good enough, but I think let's wait and see if there's somebody else that can come along.
1: I think the thing with these apps is that it does create an illusion of a revolving door. There's always the next one. Let's see what the next one's going to bring. And of course, you know, to the singles listening right now who also heard your amazing story, of course, a lot of people are going to think, well, I'm not going to be able to do that. I can't marry someone that I don't know. That is just, and I think that's a very fair reaction. I want to know who I'm marrying. And of course, now finances are a big thing. Dates are expensive, probably why the government felt the need to maybe sponsor the first date. But, you know, are we getting fussy, or do we just know what we want nowadays? And what have you seen that single men are looking for versus what single women are looking for? I'm asking for a friend. It's not for me, just to clarify.
2: She's happily married.
3: Oh, okay.
2: At least today. When the husband hears this, who knows?
3: Okay. I think by default in the past, everybody feels that, okay, I study, I work, and then I need to get married, I need to buy a flat, I need to have children.
1: Yeah.
3: But not anymore. People are pushing marriage now so much later in life now. But I think meeting a person for the first time, you should just have that first impression, whether it can work or not. But you should give yourself a little bit more time to understand, but don't take the rest of your life deciding and all that. Because I'm sure the other person has so many good qualities, but I'm not able to show you within the next 3-4 days and all that, or a few months maybe. So you have to really discover that person. But if you find there's something that you really can't get along, then I can understand why you need to split.
2: It's very delicate when you're a matchmaker. Do you ever push back? Because I can imagine, and I've met people like this, they haven't found the perfect man, they haven't found the perfect woman, and they have all of these long lists of things they want from a man or a woman, which is not realistic. Do you ever push back and say, it might be you that's the issue. You're the person who's being too demanding. Ooh. You're the person who wants the perfect man, the perfect woman. Be a little bit more realistic. How do you deal with that delicate conversation?
3: Oh, okay. So after the first 2 dates or 3 dates, if they still come back to me with this type of request, then I got to manage that expectation. We really got to sit down and console them, make sure that, you know, this is something that is not going to work out if you come in with this huge wish checklist.
2: Checklist. They can come and say,
3: things.
2: I want Brad Pitt and I want Beyonce.
3: Yeah.
2: And you've got to say, it's not going to happen.
3: Yeah,
2: so you have to, I'm guessing you do push back in those situations?
3: I do. In the sense that, it's either that we come to a point where we agree to go move on, or if your expectation is, oh, you're not going to find somebody out there who is so perfect and yeah. it's so yeah. everything is 10 upon 10.
2: So it doesn't work. In that situation, Renee, what are the tips? You sit down with a client, a single man or woman. What are the basic tips you give your clients when they come to see you?
3: I think you are in the first place, you have to put in your effort to make the relationship work. You have to have personal grooming. You have to have that flair for speaking, communicating well. Mm. You need to reach out emotionally to that person and all that. And don't just wait for, see if that person flinches and feel that something that she does is so irritating. But you yourself got to make sure that, you know, you play your part.
2: Yeah.
3: Yes. Yeah. And see how she, like what is happening right now in the studio. I think it's just how you reach out to others that people just come into the picture and be themselves.
1: Right.
3: Yeah. So that makes a difference.
2: That's what we do. I talk, you listen, I talk. If I don't listen, she hits me under the table. Uh-huh. That's how we do it.
1: No, but I do like this because if you want someone who is a 10 out of 10 and you are not a 10 out of 10, there needs to be some recognition there, right? What can I do to improve myself? There's a lot of pressure put on women, especially. I would go ahead and say that about how they come across. And sometimes, you know, it's a two-way street. I do want to bring this conversation back to 2026. And we have seen a big shift. Now, of course, you know, in the past, marriage was a big goal for many people. But now there's another reality, right? That some people simply aren't chasing marriage anymore. We are seeing the rise of the dink lifestyle where they don't want any kids and they just want to be able to travel and live. And more people are choosing to be more comfortable alone. So is marriage no longer the default dream here in Singapore?
3: I think in the past, when you are a single person after a certain age, it becomes it's not a norm. People look at you and you know,
1: what's wrong?
3: Mm-hmm. Why isn't there something happening? And when are you? It's not when you're getting married or what's happening in your life now. But now, if you're a single person, even at the age of 35, 40, I think it's still society kind of accepts them like, okay, that's the decision they make.
1: As we should accept that. Yeah.
3: And it's nothing like something wrong with your look, something wrong with your personality. So I think the society mindset has changed already. And I think people are beginning to be comfortable now. Just not plunging into marriage and saying that I'm okay with my friends. They are not questioning me.
1: Yeah.
3: And I can go on with my life.
2: But we are facing an existential crisis, Renee. I mean, our fertility rate has shrunk to a historic low. I mean, it can't be any lower. So you can see why the National Population and Talent Division, even the name makes people laugh and cringe a little bit. Only Singapore has a National Population and Talent Division. But they have to do something about our fertility crisis. And I'd love to get your take on what you think about the government's role in this. Because you'll hear some people say, oh, now they're trying to intervene in our love life, in our dating scene. But I feel like you're damned if you do and you're damned if you don't. If you don't do anything, then we have to import more foreigners. If we import more foreigners, that's also going to lead to possibly unhappy Singaporeans, rising populist sentiment. So you don't import foreigners and you try to boost the dating scene. And you say, the government interfering again. What do you feel about this? What should the government's role be in the dating scene?
3: I think the government has always stepped in with regards to managing our education in the sense they are gearing us towards to filling up jobs that I feel is vacant now, and also career-wise and all that. But now the government is coming and finding soulmates for us. So in the sense that I think it's a good move, because I think we are going through an aging population.
1: Yes.
3: And National Service is going to be affected as well if there are not enough babies being born. But I think the approach should be, we have to find areas where we can get singles to socialize and interact and all. Right now it's just work, gym and back home.
2: Yeah.
3: And there's nothing else that everyone wants to do.
2: Couldn't agree more. I'll fix it right now. If all the singles would like to come down to Flamingo Cafe at 9:30, never mind the free meal, free coffee to all the singles, not just singles, everybody's welcome.
1: Yep.
2: Come down to Flamingo Cafe at 9:30. In the meantime, send your questions to Rene Colon, CEO and founder, Dream Match Services, WhatsApp 8855-0893. He's coming right back after the traffic.
0: Traffic.
2: Heavy traffic on the BKE towards the PIE at the KJE exit, and heavy traffic on the TPE towards the SLE at Loyang Avenue exit. That's your traffic, and this is Let's Talk Singapore, Money FM 89.3.
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2: All the single ladies, all the single ladies, all the single men, listen to the show. We'll give you perfect advice.
1: I love it. You change it to all the single men because, you know, equal opportunity here. We are talking about love today on Talk of the Town with Renee Colin. He's the CEO and founder of Dream Match Services, talking about whether the Singapore government should be playing Cupid and why love is just so hard, not just in Singapore, but the trend that we're seeing worldwide. So Renee, you chimed in on maybe, you know, we think that it's a good idea that the Singapore government is intervening. This is a crisis that we're facing. But I want to hone in on this first date dating service where after being matched, the government pays for your first date on them in a nice from a nice curated list of restaurants. How do you think this is going to go? Have you heard any feedback on this particular policy?
3: I think it's quite a new policy. I think I just have to wait and see.
1: Okay.
3: Yeah, but I think personally, I feel people will show a lot of interest. They will feel that there's a new initiative out there they would want to try. But every other initiative that came before that, they would just do it for the next 2 weeks, 3 weeks. And then they will say, okay, let's do something else and see. So to me, it's just another app. But I definitely appreciate that the government is showing interest and addressing the concerns now for singles.
2: Stanley asks a very good question. Thank you, Stanley. Keep your comments and questions coming in. WhatsApp 8855-0893. Stanley says, are the younger generations ready to be match made? I think we have to change their mindsets first. This should tag along with counselling and education about marriage and the importance of marriage. There is definitely a generational divide. And I do see both sides. The parents just want their kids to be happily married. And the kids to say, hey, I want freedom to choose. My life, my choice. Why should I be match made? How do we do that? How do we get young people on board with a matchmaking process?
3: I think young adults, they want to have priorities in life. They want to have a nice work career. They want to have a nice home, car, maybe a bit of status in life. And they want to put marriage so much later now. But I think it has to go hand in hand. I think marriage is equally important and creates a lot of stability in the person's life.
1: Mm.
3: Yeah. It's nice to, I mean, we all like to have best friends. And what other better way of having somebody that lives with you, you can chat with, and it's so much part of your life. You know, that you can always leverage on the other, your partner, to come up with solutions that you feel you may want to, you want to overcome and all that. Yeah.
2: Beautifully put. Well, our listener has the perfect solution. Fuchi Ren says, the best advert is, if Singaporeans don't make more babies, Neil Humphreys will be on the air to sing and annoy you more often.
1: You'll never hear the end of it.
2: So if you want me to stop singing on air, make more babies. All right, one final tip to all of our listeners. What would be your one takeaway tip for singles in Singapore?
3: Okay, don't be afraid. Don't be afraid. I truly believe that you need to come in with an open mind, and the partner that you are going to be with is equally as good as you, and you have to think positive, and you will definitely find love after marriage, and in the sense that you got to really make this work, and there is no, it's so fulfilling. Yeah, you don't have to be afraid of being matchmade. What happened if it goes wrong? You have to do your part to make sure that things goes right in the first place and all that. But there are so many agencies out there who can come in and counsel in case if you are not on the right track. There are people to nudge you back into the right track and get things done and all that.
1: Well, Neil, this was a really fascinating conversation on how modern dating is evolving here in Singapore and whether love, connection, and commitment can ever truly be designed from the top down. That was Renee Colin, CEO and founder of Dream Match Services. And it was a dream having you in the show today. Thank you so much.
3: Thank you so much for having me. Yeah, it was a pleasure.
2: And to keep the theme of love going, to echo Renee's words, love never felt so good. At least according to Michael Jackson.

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1: Good morning and welcome back to Let's Talk Singapore with Audrey Seek and myself, Neil Humphreys.
2: Yes.
1: Lovely comments coming in about our dating segment just now. Jade says, I find real love at 68 years young.
2: Yes.
1: Somebody I've known all my life.
2: Look, age is just a number and it can hit at any time. I think that that's such a great story. And we're also getting more comments from you guys. Good morning, Neil and Audrey. Good morning, Lewis. Thanks for tuning in. For the past 30 plus years, my early morning drive sending my wife and kids to school were filled with boring radio. But since 4th of May 2026, Money FM 89.3 has shocked Singapore's morning radio scene. Now I'm actually looking forward to my morning drive sending my wife to school. Lewis. You're the comment of the day. I'm going to say it.
1: Get down here, Lewis. I don't care where you are. I don't care what job you do. I don't care if you work for the Singapore government. If you get down to the Flamingo Cafe right now, coffee, drinks, makan, breakfast, whatever you
2: want. It's all on us.
1: It's on me and it's on Audrey. She's got more money than me.
2: Whoa.
1: But
2: what?
1: Lewis said, love you guys. We love you both. Keep the comments coming. WhatsApp. Listen, quickly. Should we give up our seats to pregnant women on the MRT? That's what we're talking about right here. 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
4: 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I'm Shilpa Shades. Two companies, one from Singapore and another from India, along with an Indian national employee, have been charged over the deadly Baltimore Bridge collapse in the U.S. in March 2024. The U.S. Justice Department says Singapore-based Synergy Marine and Chennai-based Synergy Maritime, as well as Indian national Radhakrishnan Karthik Nair, face charges, including conspiracy, providing false statements, and causing the deaths of